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Once the game is done, we'll get back to live audio streaming your favorite ESPN Madison and ESPN Radio shows. 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Many know me as the hall monitor at ESPN Madison, and that's because I love rules. I love creating them. I love following

0: 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Hi, this is Jesse Nelson. 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I love creating them. I love following them, and I love enforcing them. 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
1: Of course, Amber was here because her legal knowledge would just help us immensely. And my last thing, have you ever seen a grown man naked?
2: That's from Lincoln Riley in an interview last week. Where we don't have time to get into it, but it was hilarious for the head coach at USC.
3: So he was quoting Lincoln Riley, who was quoting Airplane?
2: No, it's a long story,
3: okay,
2: man.
3: It involved
2: Kelly LeBrock, Weird Science, the movie Airplane. And so Lincoln told me when we were in the break, he says, "Oh, I've seen Airplane. I mean, I've never seen Weird Science, but I've seen Airplane. And it's a hilarious movie." So my last question to him was, "You ever seen a grown man naked?" And he started crying and laughing. He goes, "These are the reasons. These kind of questions are why I keep coming on this show." Hard-hitting stuff here.
3: Getting to the answers that people want to hear.
2: Bob, you're a prince, brother. And, man, if you live near me, we got to get together, brother, because, God dang, that's awesome. He is technically right. Cole Hudson was not in fall camp, training camp with the Cowboys, right? He was in OTAs and whatnot. So he is technically correct on that, but still wasn't in an NFL camp.
3: 888-SAY-ESPN, 888-729-3776. Daryl in Arkansas. Daryl, you're up next on ESPN Radio.
4: Hey, how's it going, guys?
2: Doing well. You ever seen a grown man naked, Daryl?
4: I plead the fifth.
2: Have you been in a locker room before? I mean, come on, man.
3: Plead the fifth.
2: Hunting lodge?
4: Unfortunately, I have.
2: Okay, yeah. You've been in a locker room, dude. It's a given. I mean, come on, man. Go ahead. What do you got, Daryl? Go ahead.
4: Hey, no, I was calling earlier about your guys' comment about Kiffin going to the leadership committee at LSU to see whether or not to let these guys in. That's like going to Congress and saying, hey, let these other guys come in, because as long as my vote's safe, I don't really care.
3: I mean, it's very possible that Lane was going through the motions, but and just, you know, hoping that his players would agree with him. And obviously that's what we heard, you know, from the player himself, that he didn't care, and the leadership committee wanted those players on the team. But Lane could have just not even talked to anybody and just said, hey, this is what we're doing. So at least going to your leadership council and having those conversations, is it a big thing? No, but it is, I think, worth noting in the whole Lane Kiffin LSU side.
2: All right, put a bow on this bad boy. One, you think all these guys are suiting up? I do. Well, why go through all of this and not put them out there? Unless you're really worried about that federal lawsuit.
3: But I just don't think. I think LSU, what ultimately they'll do is they'll put these guys on the roster, they'll play, And at the end of the day, if they end up losing and make them ineligible, I don't think the SEC is going to drop the hammer on LSU. I think if
2: oh, I don't know.
3: If the SEC ultimately wins their lawsuit and these guys are there, I think they'll make nice with each other. We'll drop them off the roster, and we can go on from there.
2: You know what I'm looking forward to? Just talking ball. Can we? Let's just go and we've been waiting since February to have football back in our lives. We've gone through the preseason. We've gone through week zero. 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
5: 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It's Q Myers from Game Night here on ESPN Radio. Another day, another courtroom. 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
7: 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Are you buying back into Luke Fickell?
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2: College football, more action in the courts than actually on the field. I'm Q Myers. Daquan Wright and Xavier Harris are currently cleared to return to college football after brief stints in the NFL, according to a judge's order issued Thursday evening, setting up a dramatic showdown between the SEC and LSU leading into a season-opening game this upcoming weekend. The players' attorneys argued that the league added more specifics
5: to his professional band last week in an effort to work around the judge's orders. LSU must finalize its roster by Friday and may have to make that decision with the uncertainty of conflicting court orders. Because earlier in the day, the SEC sued LSU in U.S. District Court in Alabama, alleging the university is violating the league's First Amendment right of expressive association by ignoring SEC rules that prohibit signing and playing of former NFL players. The lawsuit, which also names the LSU Board of Supervisors, LSU President, AD, and head coach Lane Kiffin as defendants, was filed while SEC Commissioner Greg Sankey and others testified during a separate injunction hearing in a state court in Baton Rouge, Louisiana. And that's not to be outdone by Michael Lombardi. A top aide to coach Bill Belichick has resigned as the GM of North Carolina's football team. The school said this on Thursday. Lombardi had been on paid leave in the wake of an internal investigation into a human resources complaint filed by former UNC front office employees. ESPN's Pete Thamel reported in late July. The university said Thursday that it will continue its ongoing investigation and will consider all appropriate corrective actions responsive to the information it learns. UNC gave Lombardi a salary of $1.5 million annually, making him the highest paid GM among public university when he was hired. Now, there is action on the field. Currently, Georgia Tech is leading Colorado 10-7 at the half, and earlier in the evening, UMass defeated Rutgers 37-21. For more scores analysis, check out ESPN.com and the all-new ESPN app. Coming up, game night with the professor, Andre Snellings, and me, Q Myers, here on ESPN Radio.
0: Coming up on the Friday edition of Unsportsmanlike with Evan Cohen, Chris Canty, and me, Michelle Smallman, we get you ready for a jam-packed week one of college football and tell you which ranked teams are on upset alert. 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
2: It's no longer talking about going to class. Now, if it's college athletics, it's talked about going to court. Everyone says, hey, if you went to the NFL, you can't come back. I don't care if you technically can. We're not going to let you. And then what happens? Court. Remember the joke was always Florida man?
3: Yes.
2: Like, hey, this happened. Where did that happen at? Florida.
3: Louisiana court.
2: Yeah, and exactly. Now that's what we're going to do when we talk about college football. Hey, where did that happen at? Louisiana court.
4: Going down the bayou.
2: Whatever happened to the day back in the day, like me, I ran from courts, right? And now these folks are running to courts. Like, they're doing it backwards.
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2: And guess what? Your boy is still running from courts, right? I ain't going nowhere near it unless I have to. It's Game Night here on ESPN Radio, the all-new ESPN app, SiriusXM Channel 80, and TuneIn. 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Alongside Andre Snelling, the professor, I'm Q Myers, and Dre, as much as I'm excited about college football, there's action on the TV right now as I sit here in Studio Q. It's all about the courtroom, the lawsuit that's going to lead to the courtroom, and some more courtroom. Like, it's all that we're at right now when it comes to college athletics and, more importantly, college football.
5: Absolutely. That's basically how you keep score right now in college athletics is who was the – you ever heard the expression, like, whoever wins is going to be whoever has the ball last?
2: Yes.
5: Like, whoever gets to court – most previously before the next moment, that's who's going to end up winning. As of today, you know, the breaking news of the last hour, the LSU former professional players are the most recent winners because they've got their court case in hand.
2: Yeah, they do. Daquan Wright and Xavier Harris, they currently are cleared to return to college football after brief stints in the NFL. A judge ordered the injunction late Thursday evening, like you said, within the hour or so, which sets up a dramatic showdown between the SEC and LSU leading into a season opening game versus Clemson coming up this weekend. But decisions have to be made. And I know there's a lot of questions about, is LSU going to add these guys to the roster? Are these guys going to actually play? I feel like at this stage of the game, LSU is so dug in and they've gone so far, they almost have to add them to the roster.
5: Yeah, absolutely. I would be stunned if LSU took it to this level and then actually got the court win today and then said, you know what? This is just way too much. Like, I mean, right. There's nothing about Lane Kiffin or the LSU organization that makes me think that they're about to back down. If anything, it feels like today's ruling might ramp them up.
2: Yeah, absolutely. And look, both players, Wright and Harris, they both were former Ole Miss players. They said in a lengthy court hearing that they do intend to join their former coach, Lane Kiffin, during his debut season at LSU. And again, it opens up on Saturday against Clemson. So you think that they've gone so far they have to play him. I think they've gone so far that they have to play him. Chris Dorian and Benjamin Watson, SEC Network analysts, don't really think the same thing as we do. Check it out.
6: I love the fact that it's back in the laps of LSU to make this decision. I think there's a lot of LSU fans that probably hope they lost this one so that this game of chicken would end without Lane Kiffin and LSU having to back down. There is no way, in my opinion, B-Dub, that LSU rosters any of these players by midnight on Friday.
7: It would be dangerous, particularly because if the federal judge, overrules, then it could be retroactive and there could be punishments against LSU. So they have to decide, hey, are we going to take the risk in signing these players, putting them on our roster, knowing that at any moment the federal judge could rule something else, then you'd be in a back and forth.
5: I mean, I feel like, have they ever met Lane Kiffin?
2: Right.
5: Like, I mean, I've never met Lane Kiffin, but I feel like I've seen enough over his public life to suggest that if they don't have the players on the roster with Lane Kiffin as the head coach, I would be absolutely stunned.
2: Yeah, I feel like this is a situation, and I know you'll appreciate this as a father, when your kid is just dug in.
5: Yeah.
2: And you know that you caught him in a lie.
5: Mm-hmm.
2: And they're just dug in like, nope. Didn't happen. Like, they're just so, they're like, hey, I've gone this far, I gotta rock with this one.
5: Yeah.
2: No matter what the consequences is, I'm gonna rock with this. There was a time, Dre, when I was in school, and I may or may not have made one of my grades look a little better than it was. And my mom was like, I don't think that that's your grade. And I had already committed. So I was like, no, I'm dug in. She said, son, I'm going to call your teacher tomorrow. I said, yeah, no problem. I said that. My voice got all high. I was dug in, though. So I was committed. I Lane Kiffen'd it. I was dug in.
5: But the thing is, though, in your analogy, not only were you already dug in, but it's like your mom called up to the school and the student teacher said, no, he's right. That's the grade he got, you know, and there's always the chance that in this case, the federal court, you know, the real teacher might come in and say, oh, no, that was wrong. And punishment's coming down. But not only is Lane Kiffen dug in, but now he's got even more legal support that his stance is the right one.
2: Exactly. So I just don't see how they're not going to put them on the roster. Now, they've got to make a decision, right? The roster's got to be finalized by Friday.
5: Yeah.
2: So, you know, we're going to be on this wait and see type situation this period, but this is just more court. And the thing about this, Dre, it's not done.
5: Oh, it's not done, right?
2: I mean, it's not even close. And so I've been thinking for the last like couple weeks or so, oh, don't worry. Just get the football season. Just get, you know, get the ball kicked off. And then all this will kind of go away. Hey, man, this ain't going away no time soon.
5: No. So this particular one still has more court cases to play out. You know, they're already, you know, the SEC is already suing everybody associated with LSU about this particular case. But I even take a step back just in general, the collegiate landscape.
2: Yeah.
5: Every rule that comes down can be litigated by everyone. It's just too many. What they say is too many chefs in the kitchen.
2: Yeah.
5: It's like, you know, in college sports, there's the NCAA, there's each of the conferences, there's each individual school, there's the coaches of each team, and then there's the players. All five of those levels have their own interests, and if a rule comes down that any of that group doesn't like, then they're just going to court. And then there's federal court, there's state courts, there's local courts. So it's just, I think that until something finite happens that changes the dynamic, every rule that's in college sports is going to be up for more people's court.
2: And to your point, Tony Petitti, Big Ten commissioner, was on with Ian Fitzsimmons and on Amber and Ian on ESPN Radio talking about schools going to court to fight the rules they don't like.
0: We just got to get out of this one-off state court decision one after another. And it's been really destructive. Like, look how much energy and time it's taken up
5: Amen.
0: Everybody these last couple of weeks, right? It's just the wrong thing to be talking about. There are kids that have been in camp since the spring, you know, playing in spring practice, playing hard all summer to fight for starting jobs. Like, those, you know, we got to worry about those kids, too. Like, I get it. Like, you know, we made a change on the eligibility. It created some of these issues. But at the same time, like, this is supposed to be about a journey where you get there, you play your time, and you move on to do great things in your life.
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0: Be here to defend the Central when the Brewers host the Cubs starting on Labor Day, Monday, September 7th through Wednesday the 9th. 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
1: I mean, it feels like NIL as well when we yep. say you can't put the toothpaste back in the tube.
2: Yep.
1: It feels like one of those situations where now everyone knows that you can do this. It's funny. I mentioned this, I feel like, months ago when in the NFL, Zeke Elliott kept going back to court.
2: Well, yeah.
1: Right? Because he was trying to fight that suspension back in the day. And mm-hmm. he was. And I said, man, this feels like that. And then remember Tom Brady with the Deflategate and everything and mm-hmm. how that. And now it's like, hey, we could all do it. So now whatever you don't like, what we have proven and what we have all been a partner of and witnesses to is that if you don't like it, you don't like a ruling, there's a courtroom somewhere that will hear your case. Now, they might not agree with you, but if you're local, if you're the program that they support, they probably will.
2: Yep, I was going to say, and if they don't agree with you, then you just got to find the next court that will, you know, right. to go through your Rolodex.
1: Get a little closer to home.
2: Yep. And see, you were talking about the Zeke Elliott and Tom yep. Brady, and there were court cases, but they were kind of isolated. Mm-hmm. The difference between that and what we're seeing in the NCAA, to me, is collective bargaining. It's that the NFL as an entity, for the most part, there's the NFL and there's the players that are unionized and that they've come to a collective bargain. So there are very few things that a player or an entity can take to court that isn't covered by that collective bargaining agreement. Whereas in NCAA sports, it's the wild west. It's beyond the wild, wild west. Everybody has their own interests. And why would, if you're an interested party and you feel like something can benefit you or that a rule is taking away something that you want, why would you just step back, like Commissioner Petitti was saying, and just say, you know what, we're just going to sit this one out. Nobody's going to do that until we come up with a way to make them not do that.
1: This is such a mess. Clippers owner Steve Ballmer's like, man, y'all got a mess on your hands.
2: Right. Hey, it got him out the headlines. He's like, you know what?
1: Exactly. He's Andre Snellings. I'm Q Myers. It's game night here on ESPN Radio. There is action going on the field, and there's already been a huge upset. That's next on game night on ESPN Radio on the all-new ESPN app.
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0: 0-12, erased. A decade of despair gone in one single evening in central New Jersey. And the Minutemen do it with poise, with class, with a solid effort. Final score today, maybe the biggest win of the UMass FBS era. 37 for the Minutemen, 21 for Rutgers. I mean, it is as simple as I don't believe what I just saw.
1: And that joy that you're hearing right there on that final call, Jay Burnham from Learfield, that's what college football is supposed to be all about as UMass gets the big-time victory over Rutgers, 37-21. Nice upset there for UMass. It's game night here on ESPN Radio on the all-new ESPN app, SiriusXM Channel 80, and tune in. 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He's Andre Stellings. I'm Q Myers. And, Trey, this is a game that you were locked in on. You were trying to check it out from the studio there. And UMass, they get it done. Snapped a 16-game losing streak. Was their longest active streak in FBS. And is their first win over FBS opponents since defeating Army back on October 28th in 2023.
2: Yeah, I mean, it's a massive upset. Like, they were 30-point underdog. I got 29.5, let me be precise.
1: Yeah, 30.
2: You know, yeah, exactly. They were 30-point underdogs. Mm-hmm. And they dominated the game. Like, they were down 7-0. And I was told by producer Tara that since joining the FBS, UMass had only had 5 wins total since 2013, where they had been down by 7 points and came back to win. And after they were down by 7, they just took control of the game and were up by double figures for most of the second half.
1: I mean, this puts it in perspective. This is their first halftime lead over a Power 4 or 5 team since November 4th in 2017, when they led 20-13 over then number 16, Mississippi State. They went on to lose that game 34-23. Think about how long ago that was. 2017,
2: yeah.
1: That was the last time they had a halftime lead. Not a win. A halftime lead.
2: 2017 was when I got hired at ESPN. You know, like, in 2017, I lived in Michigan. Like, so.
1: 2017. I'm trying to think, man. Yeah. I feel like a mod, man. I feel like back in the day, right? When I was young.
2: I'm not a kid. Some right. days I sit and wish I was a kid again.
1: There you go. UMass didn't score more than 26 points in any game last season. They put up 37 today.
2: Yeah, yeah. You know, they're one. We talk about how much we've been looking forward to getting out on the field. It sounds like UMass had the same energy, and their Rutgers wasn't ready to meet that.
1: No, not at all. And sometimes it's, you know, they look at that first game, they look at that point spread, like you said, 29.5 point favorites. Oh, we got this.
2: Mm-hmm.
1: We got this.
2: It's light
1: no
2: work.
1: Problem, right? No problem. And UMass said, all right, man, come on in with that attitude, and let's see what we can do. And so Rutgers, again, 29.5 point favorites at DraftKings. The last team to lose outright as a 29-plus point favorite was Texas on November 13, 2021 against Kansas. They were 31-point favorites, and they lost 57-56 in overtime. Remember, that's when Kansas was the doormat of the Big 12. Remember, they weren't doing nothing. Like, that's where you went to get right was against Kansas. That's what Texas thought in that game. And you see they at least got it to overtime.
2: Yeah,
1: you know, they're
2: close.
1: Like, oh, hold on, they're trying to beat us. Let's get this one to overtime. Rutgers wasn't even close.
2: No, they this was one of those games where the coach in the locker room afterwards, after he gets done cussing, is like, y'all might as well have not got off the bus. Like, you know, if you was going to play like this, you might as well have stayed home.
1: Exactly. Another game that we've been paying attention to that's in action, Georgia Tech, Colorado. It's at the half right there. I know you're proud, Georgia Tech.
2: Yeah.
1: Up 10-7 at the half. But look, it hasn't been a pretty game at all, right?
2: Mm-hmm.
1: To say it's been ugly might be an understatement. Colorado was stopped on 4th and goal at the 1-yard line the first quarter.
2: Yeah.
1: All right? Georgia Tech, props to you, had a 100-yard kickoff return for a touchdown in the second quarter. There's been 4 total fumbles. Only one of those has been lost. Georgia Tech lost a fumble that led to Colorado's turnover on downs at the goal line, right? So no harm, no foul, and a missed field goal by Georgia Tech in the first quarter. So it's been a bunch of mistakes. It's like the Bad News Bears have been out there or something. It was a lot of mistakes that happened. But Georgia Tech, to their credit, they do have a halftime lead.
2: Yeah, I mean, it's one of those games where, you know, you look up at the half and it's hard to imagine Georgia Tech's winning, right? Because it felt like Colorado was in control the whole first half. You referenced when they got down to the 1 and got stopped. Well, then Georgia Tech didn't go anywhere. And then Colorado gets the ball back and then immediately scores a touchdown. And so it just felt like, you know what, Colorado's got this. But on that touchdown, GT returned it for the kickoff for a touchdown to tie it right back up. And then they drove it down the field. They got stopped inside the five, but they did kick the field goal, and that's the margin so far. But, you know, Georgia Tech's got a Mendoza at quarterback.
1: Yeah.
2: And so it's very interesting to see what he looks like as the starter. And, you know, Colorado is always going to be a story as long as Deion's the head coach. So, you know, I'm hoping my boys, these Yellow Jackets, can hold on to it.
1: I'll tell you what, if Colorado doesn't win some games,
2: yeah,
1: if they don't show and prove, they ain't going to be a story.
2: Yeah, because they ain't going to have Deion as head coach.
1: Exactly right. Exactly yeah. right. Look, I mean, he used to be, and Colorado was not too long ago, Dre. They were the team that I walked into the barbershop and everyone said, Q,
2: mm-hmm.
1: what time's Colorado? Come on.
2: Yeah.
1: What time's Colorado? Let's watch Colorado. That was the program.
2: Yeah.
1: I didn't miss the Dre, I didn't care where I was. And you know I'm here in Vegas.
2: Yeah.
1: There's a lot of space and opportunity.
2: Mm-hmm.
1: I didn't care where I was. I would stop down to make sure that we had Colorado on. It ain't been that way for a couple seasons now, and they've got to get back to some winning ways. And right now, as you mentioned, Georgia Tech is leading early in the third quarter. He's Andre Snellings. I'm Q Myers. It's game night here on ESPN Radio. And, of course, we got to get back to the courtroom, right? Why not? How many times can we get back to the courtroom? Earlier, a judge paved the way for LSU to add returning NFL players to the roster, putting in an injunction. And here's the Louisiana Attorney General, Liz Morrill, speaking about the court favor.
3: You know, I want to congratulate the lawyers here for the players. They came to this court asking for a fair an unbiased forum to decide the agreements that they brought about the way these rules were being applied to them. And they were not getting a fair hearing from the SEC or the NCAA. And I think they did work cooperatively together. In fact, you know, you see the bad faith of these organizations in the way that they've approached this issue just with the lawsuit that they filed today against the Board of Supervisors and other officials at LSU. They've been incredibly vindictive. They've been very patronizing and dismissive of the players. They continue to say that this is LSU, then blame Lane Kiffin and everybody else and try to find somebody evil at one school. In fact, these students all went to different schools. They played at different schools. A lot of them are Louisiana people. I mean, they want to continue to play. Many of them won't make money from that. They just want to play because they love the game. So they're looking for a fair and honest decision maker to give them a shot. And they got that here today, and so I was glad to see that.
1: Go Tigers! Ring the bell, please. I could rock with her, Dre, for like 75% of what she had to say until she said they ain't going to make no money. They just came to play the game. They just came
2: love
1: for
2: the
1: love
2: game,
1: of the
2: Q.
1: game. Yeah,
2: love of the game, Q.
1: Mm-hmm.
2: Yeah, no, I was literally taking notes while she was talking. Just on the language being used, right?
1: Mm-hmm.
2: The way they talk about, okay, you can damn somebody with faint praise or, you know, the language is important. And she said that the Louisiana court was fair and unbiased at least twice to start and end the interview.
1: Mm-hmm.
2: The SEC, she said they were not fair, bad faith, vindictive, patronizing, like every negative word with multisyllabular negative words, she pulled it out to describe the SEC and the NCAA, whereas Louisiana was very fair.
1: Oh, yeah.
2: To LSU's interests.
1: Nothing to see here. Nothing to see here. Very fair. We just want these young men to get a fair opportunity.
2: Mm-hmm.
1: They just want to play college football. They just love the game. They just want the opportunity. That's it. They come from other schools. A lot of them from Louisiana, and they just want the opportunity. That's why you're the professor. He's Andre Snellings. I'm Q Myers. We got more from Baton Rouge and Louis LSU's future coming up next here on Game Night on ESPN Radio on the all-new ESPN app.
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1: College football's got more action in the courts than it does on the field. I'm Q Myers. Daquan Wright, Xavier Harris are currently cleared to return to college football after brief stints in the NFL, according to a judge's order issued Thursday evening, setting up a dramatic showdown between the SEC and LSU leading into season opening game this upcoming weekend. The players' attorneys argued the league added more specifics to its professional ban last week in an effort to work around the judge's orders. LSU must finalize its roster by Friday and may have to make that decision with the uncertainty of conflicting court orders. Earlier in the day, the SEC actually sued LSU in U.S. District Court in Alabama, alleging the university is violating the league's First Amendment right of expressive association by ignoring SEC rules that prohibit signing and playing former NFL players. The lawsuit names LSU Board of Supervisors, LSU President, AD, and even head coach Lane Kiffin as defendants was filed while SEC Commissioner Greg Sankey and others testified during a separate injunction hearing in the state court in Baton Rouge, Louisiana. And that's not to outdone by Michael Lombardi, a top aide to Coach Bill Belichick. He resigned as the general manager of North Carolina's football team. The school said that on Thursday, Lombardi had been on paid leave in the wake of an internal investigation into a human resources complaint filed by a former UNC front office employee. ESPN's Pete Thamel reported that in late July. The university said Thursday it will continue its ongoing investigation and will consider all appropriate corrective action responsive to the information it learns. For more scores and analysis, check out ESPN.com and the all-new ESPN app. Coming up, more Game Night with Andre Snellings, the professor, and me, Hugh Myers, here on ESPN Radio.
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14: 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Jim West.
1: You know, I've heard the song Party All the Time. It's now Court Cases All the Time. 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I'm Q Myers. I think I've said the word and the name court more times in the last couple weeks than I ever want to say in my lifetime. But that is where we're at. And we'll get an update on what was going on in court in Baton Rouge earlier today as we bring in our good friend Wilson Alexander on 3, National College Sports Reporter. And Wilson, thanks so much for your time. I wish we were talking about action on the field, but we're talking about in the courtroom. So you were there. What was the atmosphere like down in Baton Rouge as court was happening, as lawsuits were flying?
15: It was a theatrical scene in that Baton Rouge courtroom at times today. You had some attorneys who were performative at times, who were really pressed. Attorney Tony Clayton, who represented the players in this case, was really trying to take it to Greg Sankey, the commissioner of the SEC, quite a few times. It was a long day. It was a 9-hour day in the courtroom as this decision was made, and ultimately the judge decided to grant this injunction, potentially paving the way for LSU to sign Daquan Wright and Xavier Harris, and maybe even Blake Cotton, a former Utah cornerback who was briefly with the Denver Broncos. And a seismic and big decision that has to be made now by LSU tomorrow, because if it does add them, then the attorney for the players, Ryan Downton, said that if the LSU were to later remove them, he would hold LSU in contempt of court and bring them back to the courtroom as well.
2: Well, dang. Okay. So
1: plot twist.
2: Right. I mean, so based, especially including that last part about potentially being in contempt themselves, how confident are you that LSU, now that they're at this point, is going to go ahead and add Daquan Wright and Xavier Harris at the very least to the roster?
15: Well, according to Daquan Wright and Xavier Harris, they expect to be added to the roster tomorrow. Now, I don't know that that is necessarily finalized and determined. There are certainly some differing opinions around the LSU administration and even some of the prominent political figures in Baton Rouge, all the way up to Governor Jeff Landry, of course, because it's LSU and you can't split politics and LSU sports, about whether or not to follow through with this because of the threat of sanctions, the federal lawsuit that the SEC filed today against LSU and Lane Kiffin that looms over this decision tomorrow, whether or not to follow through. But these players leaving the courtroom today, they said that they expect to be rostered. Daquan Wright went as far as saying that he would most definitely play Saturday against Clemson. Xavier Harris is coming off a foot injury, so he wouldn't be available until the Ole Miss game, most likely, he said. And so, but at least in the players' minds coming into this, they think that they will be on the team. That's certainly not decided just yet. LSU is going to have to work through this tonight and into tomorrow.
1: On 3, National College Sports Reporter Wilson Alexander is with us here on Game Night on ESPN Radio and the all-new ESPN app. So I guess the layup-type question, are these players really actually worth it? Like, do they make that much of a difference on a team of LSU that's already really talented?
15: That's been a big debate all week, and I don't want to take a definitive stance on it because I think it just depends on it's a matter of opinion. You know, beauty is in the eye of the beholder, and LSU certainly thinks that they – can upgrade this roster. I mean, in the case of Daquan Wright, he would give you a valuable tight end to complement Tre'Davious Green. Tre'Davious Green, who missed some time last season with an injury, you don't want him. I think LSU might perceive its tight end depth as being fairly shallow behind Tre'Davious Green. Now you bring in a guy who was really successful at Ole Miss last year, be able to do some different things with them. They think that that would be helpful. Xavier Harris at defensive tackle, that would be a big boost for them, a guy who played as much as he did last year, in particular at Ole Miss. They have a lot of young talent at defensive tackle. They don't have a lot of proven experience at defensive tackle, and Xavier Harris would help in that regard, certainly. Junior Tuli Halamaka, the edge rusher from Notre Dame, he would be depth at the defensive end position, be able to give you, you know, some snaps here and there. So would it help? Certainly. Is it worth the risk? That's the decision that has to be made over the next not even 24 hours at this point, because LSU probably needs to decide by about 6:30 tomorrow.
2: Well, I mean, based on what you just said, no matter what, Lane Kiffin's getting sued by somebody, right? Like either the SEC or the players, somebody is suing him. So with that in mind, how much more pressure is it on Lane Kiffin to win immediately at LSU after all of this?
15: Oh, gosh. I mean, there's been pressure on Lane Kiffin to win immediately since they hired him. I mean, even when they put together their $40-plus million roster, there were certain LSU stakeholders who were of the mind that LSU needed to win right away because of the investment that was made in the team. There's some who still feel that way, that at this point now, anything less than making the college football playoff and maybe even winning a college football playoff game is unacceptable. Now, that's not everybody holds that opinion, but I think most people hold the opinion that they at least need to make the college football playoff. And so there's certainly considerable pressure already. This has ratcheted that up for sure, because LSU is, and even, you know, the attorney general in Louisiana have taken measures to try to help follow through with the addition of these players and all that has come with that. LSU wants to see some return on the investment, both now in the money and the time devoted to Lane Kiffin's first team here.
1: Wilson Alexander on Three, National College Sports Reporters, with us here on Game Night on ESPN Radio. Myself and Dre were saying earlier that it almost feels like LSU has gone through so much trouble. They're just like dug in. So when you say Daquan and Xavier expect to be added to the roster, it feels like it's got to be the inevitable because LSU's gone this far. Why would they turn back now?
15: You know, there's certainly a reason to be made for that. But until today, you didn't have – you had the specter of a federal lawsuit from the SEC. I think anybody knew that was a possibility, that because we've seen that playbook, you know, in the Big 12 to prevent Texas Tech from signing Britton and Sorsby. Worked out very well for the Big 12 in that regard. But but they weren't actually dealing with that lawsuit. It had not been filed and wasn't known to them until today. And so that has to change the calculus, or has to at least affect the calculus in some way as LSU figures out what to do here. But they have taken this so far that there's certainly going to be some who I imagine will think, why back out now?
2: Okay. So I know that apparently right now college football is all about what's going on in the courtroom. But LSU actually has a game on Saturday night against Clemson. So if we think about what they might put out on the field, what are your expectations for that game?
15: Well, if I could, real quick, to return to the courtroom for just a moment, I want to specify something about the potential for LSU to get sued by the players. What happened tonight was that the, because I just want to make sure that people really understand it, the judge enjoined LSU as well as the SEC and the NCAA from taking any, quote, prohibitive action that negatively affects these players. And so that would mean not following through with signing these players and rostering them. Now, that is probably be up for some debate amongst lawyers because they are not rostered yet. If LSU rosters those players, then the attorney that's representing them said if he rosters them and then later tries to cut them, then the attorney said they would hold LSU in contempt of court and bring them back to the courtroom. Okay, hopefully we can leave the courtroom for a moment. And yes, this team on Saturday night, I mean, it's been completely overshadowed this week by the fact that there was this hearing on Thursday, 2 days before the game. But yeah, LSU's got a massive season opener. And this is a team that has a lot of questions because there's just so many new players and new staff, but also a team that on paper has quite a bit of talent, and we'll get a first chance to see what that looks like, and particularly get a first chance to see exactly what Sam Leavitt could bring to this team.
1: Yeah, it's gonna be something when we actually get to see LSU in action, whether they have Daquan Wright or Xavier Harris or not. I'm assuming that they're going to, but that's a risky assumption based off what we've been hearing and what we've been seeing the last handful of weeks. Well, Wilson, we'll close out with this. Assuming that these guys do get added to the roster, what do you think the reception will be like for them when they travel and go game to game? How do you think other fans, especially in the SEC, start reacting to them?
15: There was a hilarious moment in the courtroom today when one of the attorneys representing the SEC is an Ole Miss graduate. He came up to cross-examine Xavier Harris and Daquan Wright because both of them testified. And he thanked them for what they did for Ole Miss last season to help Ole Miss reach the college football playoff semifinals. I didn't expect that to take place when the defense is thanking somebody in the, one of the plaintiffs. Is that going to be reflective of the what the reception that they get on the road? Probably not. It's certainly not at Ole Miss in week three if they are indeed playing in that game. I can't imagine that they would be given a very warm welcome back to Oxford. But then the rest of the season, they'll probably get some heckling too, if I had to guess.
1: Oh, yeah. It's got to be. It's got to be. Well, here we go. This is where we're at, and this is where we're going to be. And it seems like we're going to be here for a while. Wilson, really good stuff. My man, thanks so much for giving us some time this evening here on Game Night.
15: Yeah, thanks for having me. You guys have a good one.
1: All right, you do the same. Wilson Alexander, On3, National College Sports Reporter, here with us on Game Night on ESPN Radio on the ESPN app. And Dre, man, just... I just need the action on the field, man. Yeah. I just need the action on the field. I don't need as many courtrooms as we've had and we've heard about, but unfortunately, we're about to hear about more as far as I'm concerned. I just have that feeling this ain't going away no time soon. He's Andre Snellings. I'm Q Myers. It's Game Night here on ESPN Radio. So what did Daquan Wright have to say after today's hearing? That's next on Game Night on ESPN Radio on the all-new ESPN app.
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0: college, potentially be added to the LSU roster and play college football after being in the NFL. 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Alongside the professor Andre Snellings, I'm Q Myers, and the judge paved the way, Dre. LSU can add the returning NFL players to the roster if they so choose. It's a choice, right? They've got to make that choice. I feel pretty confident that they will because they're so dug in, but there's other elements in play that they really have to consider before they make that decision.
1: Yeah, and there's so many moving parts because, you know, I have two kids in college right now. They started school like a week or two ago. Mm-hmm. So they can be added to the football team. Are they enrolled? Like, are they taking classes right now? Or, you know, or will they now have to enroll? And mm-hmm. can, you know, like, there are just so many questions. And so, I'm really curious to see how this plays out.
0: Well, let's hear from Daquan Wright, LSU tight end. I say LSU tight end. Is he going to be LSU tight end? He does want to play for him. Here he is.
2: Just being with, you know, the coaches that brought me to Ole Miss. Just, you know, I'm familiar with the system. They've been, you know, real good to me. Great guys, great group of guys. So, you know, just really just that for real.
3: What are you most looking forward to about Saturday?
2: Just putting on a college uniform again and going out there and have fun and embracing my opportunity.
3: And hearing Greg Sankey today saying all those things on the stand, obviously you've been there since this morning. What's going through your mind?
2: I can't really tell you. It was a lot going through my mind for real. But, you know, I had my trust in the lawyers. So I was on their side and with them. Whatever Sankey said, just what he said. I just had my trust in them.
4: Are you already enrolled in classes?
2: Yes, I am.
5: Has the coaching staff communicated to you that you're going to play on Saturday?
2: No, I haven't really, you know, talked to them since, you know, all this went down. You know, we've been trying to get this situated first.
1: Oh, okay, so I guess we got an answer that he is enrolled in classes.
0: Is he, though?
1: I really wanted
0: to
1: follow up.
0: He didn't sound very confident.
1: I really wanted to follow up on, like, what classes are you enrolled in?
0: Yeah.
1: And have you attended a class yet? Like, there are some obvious follow-ups there.
0: Yeah.
1: That and the, I'll just put my trust in the lawyers. I was 99% sure put my trust in the lawyers.
0: Like, I thought like, so, too.
1: It really didn't sound like lawyers was going to be that next word.
0: No.
1: But,
0: that's
1: wild.
0: Yeah. I don't know. When he talked about yes, he is talking about being enrolled in class. He didn't really sound that confident. It's almost like, oh, I didn't prepare for this. Yeah. I'm enrolled in class.
1: Of course.
0: Yeah, I'm gonna do that as soon as I leave here.
1: Mm-hmm.
0: That's what that sounded like. It didn't sound like he was very confident there. But I mean, I guess I don't blame them because mm-hmm. they're allowed to do it. You know, there's a court that's willing to say that they're allowed to do it. So it's. I mean, it's going to have to be what it's going to be until someone says they can't. But this whole thing, Dre, has gotten so far out of control.
1: Yeah, it really has. And yeah, I agree with you. And, you know, I was saying that last week that if I were the player or if I were the player's parent or the player's, you know, agent, if the player were part of my responsibility, I would absolutely have told him to go back to school if it's available, you
0: right.
1: know, because in every way, going back to college, especially a program as big as LSU, is better for the player than, you know, trying to toil and see can he get a CFL deal or get on somebody's practice squad. He's going back to major college. He's getting to put more on film. He's got another year of learning. Potentially, I guess from what I'm told, these players wouldn't be eligible for the NFL draft no matter what happens.
0: Right. Yeah.
1: But he could put enough on film that if teams are interested, he could just be signed outright as a free agent after this season. So there's almost no downside to the players. It's more, again, a question of the landscape. It's like if the landscape is going to be such that for every rule, you can just get your lawyers mm-hmm. and get, you know, find a courtroom to get the rule changed, then you're going to have things like this happening. And so I think that ultimately you got to, you know, I've said collective bargaining is the way that I feel like it has to go, because otherwise people are just going to keep suing.
0: Yeah, and look, if you're going to go to a court that is in your area,
1: yeah.
0: right, if you're going to go to Louisiana and you're LSU, I think you're going to get a favorable
6: you know, outcome there. Mm-hmm. Right? I mean, just like we saw in Texas when it came to the Sorsby situation. I mean, Texas was beating down the walls trying to make sure he could play.
1: Yeah.
6: Right? I mean, that's just what it is. Where are you going to go and get that court that says, no, son, actually, you just need to go to the NFL or your college playing days are over. Like, that's not reality. So it's just, it's such a odd time, I guess. You know, and everyone tells me that it's only going to be a one-year thing, and once some actual real games are going and we get into the thick of things when it comes to the college football season, we won't really be talking about it. But from what we've heard so far, Dre, it just seems like this is about to get a lot worse before it gets better.
1: Absolutely. And I feel like that was a great point that you just raised, because so our last guest was pointing out that the young men were getting cross-examined by someone from Mississippi,
6: yeah,
1: you know, about, you know, their time. And so he thanked them for their time in Mississippi, even as he was trying to prevent them from being able to get back to LSU. I mean, back to school in Louisiana.
6: Right.
1: But if they were going back to Mississippi, would he have been on the same side of this court proceeding, or would he have instead been on the other side arguing that they should have the opportunity because it would have been his school that was getting the benefit?
6: I'm not the smartest guy in the world, but that's a bet that I would make that, yeah, he'd be on the side of, yep, they need to go back to college.
1: Yep.
6: You know what I mean?
1: Education is important.
6: Exactly. Get that education. You know what? He just needs two more classes.
1: Sumo.
6: And he'll be right where he wants to be.
1: Any two.
6: Yeah, it don't matter which ones. You pick them, matter of fact.
1: Exactly.
6: It's all good. He just needs two. What is EJ Manuel, ESPN college football analyst? He was part of the college football halftime report. What does he think about this whole ruling by the judge?
7: I'm shocked. I did not think that this would be a ruling that, you know, would go in the favor of NFL players who spent time in the league to come back. I understand they didn't make a team and all of that, but it's just a wild precedent to make now in college sports, because I could imagine there's going to be men's basketball players, there's going to be women's basketball players that are also going to try to file suits and then come back. The other part to this, you have a huge game here in less than 48 hours against Clemson at your house. It's the beginning of the tenure for Lane Kiffin there at LSU with a ton of distraction around this. Daquan Wright already saying he feels like he's going to be on the game. Have you been practicing with the team? Like, I'm assuming you know the plays from the years before at Ole Miss. It's just a wild scenario, and I just believe we're getting closer and closer to making college sports professional sports, because at this point, that's what this looks like.
1: Okay, yeah, there was a lot in there. First of all, I feel like, am I too cynical? Because every time we're hearing from the analysts that were former college football players, they're stunned. They're shocked at the ruling. They just don't see any way that LSU will put these players back on the field. And I mean, for me, I almost felt like both were a given, right? Like, this was a Louisiana court,
6: right,
1: for Louisiana State University. I mean, maybe I'm too cynical. I was sure that this was going to be the outcome.
6: You know what it is? I think that most people are shocked because reality is kicking in.
1: Yeah.
6: You know what I mean? Because I'm not going to lie to you. I'm shocked. Mm-hmm. I'm not shocked that Louisiana said, yeah, it's all good. I'm shocked that we're having this conversation.
1: Yeah.
6: I'm shocked that this is actually a situation. Mm-hmm. I'm shocked that players are trying to go back to college. And I get it. They're going to get paid and all this other good stuff. That's fine. But I'm just shocked that once they move on, they're not ready to move on to something else.
1: Mm-hmm.
6: Right? It's just, yep, that's what I'm shocked at, that we're even here, knowing that, as we heard from EJ Manuel, what's stopping the basketball player? What's mm-hmm. stopping the women's basketball player? Hell, at some point, what's stopping a softball player or a soccer player? Or you insert whatever you want to insert. Mm-hmm. I went to school to play dominoes and talk to girls. I don't know if there's a class for that, but maybe they want me to go back. You know what I mean? Like, yeah. What are we doing?
1: Yeah, I mean, you know, two things that EJ said. One, we're getting near college being professional. They're already professional.
6: Yeah, they're already.
1: And two, do these guys know the plays? Like, they're eligible, but the game is Saturday.
6: Game is Saturday. There's no doubt. He's Andre Snellings. I'm Q Myers. How does the SEC feel about LSU? That's next on Game Night on ESPN Radio.
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6: More actions in the courts than on the field when it comes to college football. I'm Q Myers. Daquan Wright, Zaven Harris, they're currently cleared to return to college football after brief stints in the NFL. That's according to a judge order issued on Thursday evening, setting up a dramatic showdown between the SEC and LSU, leading in a season-opening game this upcoming weekend versus Clemson. The players' attorneys argued the league added more specifics to his professional ban last week in an effort to work around the judge's orders. LSU, they must finalize their roster by Friday and may have to make that decision with the uncertainty of conflicting court orders. Earlier in the day, the SEC got busy. They sued LSU in the U.S. District Court in Alabama, alleging the university is violating the league's First Amendment right of expressive association by ignoring SEC rules that prohibit signing and playing former NFL players. In the lawsuit, it names the LSU Board of Supervisors, the LSU president, the AD, and head coach Lane Kiffin as defendants. It was filed while SEC Commissioner Greg Sankey and others testified during a separate injunction hearing in state court in Baton Rouge, Louisiana. And that's not to be outdone. Michael Lombardi, a top aide to Coach Bill Belichick, resigned as the general manager of North Carolina's football team. Lombardi had been on paid leave in the wake of an internal investigation into a human resources complaint filed by a former UNC front office employee. ESPN's Pete Thamel reported that in late July. The university said Thursday it will continue its ongoing investigation and will consider all appropriate corrective action responsive to the information that it learns. How about on the field? Earlier in the evening, UMass, they upset Rutgers 37-21. Rutgers paid for UMass to play that game and take that beating. And currently, Georgia Tech, they're leading Colorado 10-7 early in the fourth. For more scores and analysis, check out ESPN.com and the all-new ESPN app. Coming up, more Game Night with Andre Snellens and me, Q Myers, here on ESPN Radio.
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2: It's no longer talking about going to class. Now, if it's college athletics, it's talked about going to court. Everyone says, hey, if you went to the NFL, you can't come back. I don't care if you technically can. We're not going to let you. And then what happens? Court. Remember the joke was always Florida Man?
3: Yes.
2: Like, hey, this happened. Where did that happen at? Florida.
3: Louisiana court.
2: Yeah, and exactly. Now that's what we're going to do when we talk about college football. Hey, where did that happen at? Louisiana court.
4: Going down the bayou.
2: Whatever happened to the day back in the day, like me, I ran from courts, right? And now these folks are running to courts. Like, they're doing it backwards.
1: This is Game Night with Q Myers on ESPN Radio.
2: Trey, you know how serious I am when I say that I run from courts?
5: Yes.
2: Like, I don't want nothing to do with courts. Let's put it like this. I don't even own a black suit because you only wear a black suit for two reasons, funerals and court. And guess what? I ain't interested in either one of them.
5: Yeah. Yeah. I mean, going to court is almost like a curse, right? You know,
2: yeah.
5: Like, yeah, I got to go to court. Oh, if you tell your friends that, they're like, ooh, sorry, bruh. You know, like, but now if it's a rule that comes up that is not in your favor, no matter where you know, what side you're on, mm-hmm. from the top of the NCAA to the student, we go into court and we go ahead and get this ruling in our favor.
2: That's the fall safe. All right, hey, this ain't going our way. That's mm-hmm. all right. There's a courtroom that's going to favor me somehow, some way. And if I don't find it the first time, I'll find it the second time. It's Game Night here on ESPN Radio, the all-new ESPN app. SiriusXM Channel 80 and tune in. We are presented by Progressive Insurance. He's the professor. That's Andre Snellings. I'm Q Myers. And I'm wondering, with the SEC suing LSU earlier in the day in the U.S. District Court in Alabama, I'm just wondering how they're feeling at this stage of the game. Like, how could they possibly be feeling knowing that no matter what they're doing, it seems like all roads lead to, hey, these guys, Daquan Wright, Zaven Harris, and others are going to be allowed to play.
5: Yeah. Yeah. I mean, like, the fact that they dropped a lawsuit mm-hmm. while in court.
2: Right.
5: Like, that. I mean, just the wildness. Like, we can't just skate past that. Like, The SEC commissioner had 3 hours of testimony today.
2: That's
5: on a court
2: wild.
5: Case.
2: That's wild.
5: And he was currently, there was a filing coming down the pike while he's on the stands. Like, that's absurd.
2: Yeah, so what's on Greg Sankey's mind, right? He's the SEC commissioner. What's on his mind? Here's Matt Mascano, 104.5 ESPN, Baton Rouge. He was on Amber and Ian talking about how he feels Greg Sankey is thinking.
6: Behind closed doors, you say whatever you have to say. But when the league is public facing, it is a unified front. It's why it was important for the league last week when they put out that vote for it to be unanimous. For this to be playing out so publicly, I'm sure infuriates Greg Sankey because he does not. Guys, I don't mean to go on a tangent, but just this year and a few weeks ago in Tampa at SEC Media Days, there was a talk about self-governance. And from during his State of the Conference address, Greg Sankey sort of admonished Georgia for publicly talking about self-governance. I mean, it is very important that they appear unified, and this is clearly the opposite when you have the league suing a member institution.
5: Yeah, I mean, the league is suing its own institutions, and, you know, like, the players are already, apparently, from what Wilson was telling us earlier, queued up to sue the coach if he doesn't, you know, keep them on
2: that?
5: The team.
2: How wild is that?
5: I mean, it's just from every direction. It's like, no matter what, somebody's getting sued. And maybe you might blame Lane Kiffin or LSU because they were the ones that pushed to get to this point. But now that they're at this point, it seems like there's no way to go but forward because either way, you're catching a lawsuit from somebody.
2: Can you imagine that? The players, right? You're cutting for them.
5: Yeah.
2: You're trying to find a way to get them. And then because of some powers that may be a little bit higher than your pay grade, hey, I can't do it.
5: Yeah.
2: All right, well, we're going to sue you then, coach.
5: Exactly.
2: That's like the first time I heard a kid that sued their parents.
5: Yeah. Mm-hmm. Right.
2: I was like, wait,
5: you could do that?
2: What? My mama would be so mad if I ever said anything crazy like that. Boy,
5: exactly.
2: Boy, if you don't take yourself to bed and go to your room, boy, yeah. Shut up.
5: The parents be like, you know, just like when they say, well, you could, you know, call children's services. Like, you got to get to the, you got to get to the phone.
2: Right.
5: You
2: know,
5: you got to get to the courtroom before you can sue me.
2: It just sounds backwards.
5: Mm-hmm.
2: It just sounds backwards, but you're right. I think you hit it right on the head. At some point, someone's going to get sued. Lane Kiffin's going to get sued. LSU's going to get sued by one party or the other.
5: Mm-hmm.
2: It's like, stand in line. Who do you rather be sued by?
5: Yeah.
2: Who do you think you can win?
5: Yeah.
2: You know what I mean? Like, who do you think you have a better case against, or you can win this court case against? That, like, that's what, look, I watch a lot of Law & Order SVU, brother. Mm-hmm. Like, that's my go-to. When I ain't watching sports, I'm watching that. Even Mariska would be like, this is wild.
5: Right.
2: I don't know what to do with this.
5: Yeah, I mean, because so there's the lawsuits, and this is where we need more legal minds on here, because I've heard it alluded to that if the SEC wins their suit against LSU, that they might be able to kind of come back and ex post facto punish for what happened before. I didn't think that was a thing. I thought that if there was a dispute, mm-hmm. and there's a ruling in place, it would seem to me that LSU should be safe. That you know, mm-hmm. we have to do what the court says and play the guys. But apparently, they can be punished after the fact for a rule that doesn't even exist yet, or at least a ruling that doesn't exist yet. I mean, it makes my brain hurt.
2: My brain really hurts. I always tell you, I ain't the smartest dude in the world, and it almost feels like I had to take a class that I know I didn't take.
5: Yeah.
2: Right? They didn't even give me the option of taking that class. They're like, look, hey, everything on the right side of this page, mm-hmm. you qualify for. Everything on the left side, leave that for someone else.
5: Yeah.
2: This is not your party, homeboy. So I'm still trying to figure things out, but it just, like I said, it seems like it's coming from every single angle, and that's why, to your point, your head would hurt with this situation. So the SEC is suing LSU. They're suing the Board of Supervisors. They're suing the president. They're suing the AD and, of course, head coach Lane Kiffin. So here's Tony Clayton, the attorney that's representing the players, talking about Daquan Wright and Xavier Harris. What's his thoughts on SEC suing LSU?
0: I got a problem with that. I mean, you go around, you can file the suit in any state. You sue in LSU. Sue them in Louisiana. You go to our nemesis, Alabama. Really? So that lets you know what the commission is all about. It's plain and simple.
5: Okay. First of all, he knows.
2: Can we ring the bell on him too? Can we ring the bell on him? The bell's ringing all night long, brother.
5: He said, "Sue us in Louisiana."
2: Right.
3: Can I just point something out here? As funny as that is, and like, I don't want to pretend like I'm smarter than a lawyer. I believe the reason the SEC sued them in Alabama is because the SEC is based in Birmingham, Alabama.
2: Right.
3: So the SEC suing them in the state they're based in.
2: But no, they've got to sue them in a region, in a place where they'll have a favorable outcome.
5: Yeah.
2: Right? Hey, look, no. You go to our rival?
5: Yeah.
2: You're going to sue us in Alabama? No, sue us here in Louisiana, where we have a fair.

0: Be here to defend the Central when the Brewers host the Cubs starting on Labor Day, Monday, September 7th through Wednesday the 9th. It's September baseball, and the race for the division is on. 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
1: Because, you know, like I said, it just seems so wrong.
2: Yeah.
1: Right? Even the fact that folks are trying to plead the case one way or the other, it just seems like so obvious just to your average outsider that, yeah, that doesn't make sense.
2: Yeah. Yeah. I mean, and I'm old enough to remember, you know, that's how people say it. I'm old enough to remember. But no, I'm legitimately, you know, I'm getting old. But I'm old enough to remember in the 90s when I was running track for Georgia Tech, who, by the way, is still holding on to this 3-point lead.
1: There you go.
2: You know, when I was trying to walk onto the team, that first outdoor season, I didn't run indoor and outdoor. I only ran in 3 meets. I mean, and so fast.
1: So you got eligibility left.
2: Well, see, that's the thing.
1: You going back to school? Yeah, is that what you're telling me?
2: All I got to do is lose 100 pounds and I can get my fifth year in. But no, that's the thing, though. I went to grad school in Michigan and I used my fourth year of indoor eligibility. And the track coach was like, okay, well, we're going to see, can we get you another year eligibility? Because you only used 3 races. And they laughed. And it was just like, yeah, no, he's done. You know, and so for that to be, that's the NCAA that I'm used to.
1: Yep.
2: So for it to be here now where you know, not only do you get the extra time, you can go to the pros, you can have an agent, you know, all the things that used to be the end of your eligibility, now it's just like, yeah, you know. Find you a courtroom that says it's cool and it's cool.
1: No doubt. That's a great example.
3: I just thought of a good segment we could do related to college football now. Attorneys say the darndest things.
1: Hell yes.
2: Yep.
1: Let's do it.
2: Come up with things.
1: Boom. I'm with it. I love it. See, Sister Sledge is on the job. He's Andre Snellings. I'm Q Myers. It's game night here on ESPN Radio. Those are the courtrooms in Louisiana and Alabama. What's going on at Chapel Hill? That's next on Game Night on ESPN Radio on the all-new ESPN app.
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0: taking over all conversations. 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And Dre, when I say some serious stuff, that was the best way I could word it.
1: Yeah.
0: For the radio.
1: Yeah,
0: it's a family
1: exactly.
0: show. And there seems to be some real things going on around Chapel Hill with the North Carolina program as Michael Lombardi has resigned. He was the top aide to Belichick. He was the GM, North Carolina's football team. He was on paid leave. There was an internal investigation into a human resources complaint filed by a former UNC front office employee. It seems really wild, and I feel like this story is just really starting to get some legs.
1: Absolutely, and you know, when you read a bit of the reporting, once you get past the top line that the Lombardi resigned, you start seeing things like the scope of the investigation mm-hmm. has widened to include UNC staffers, coaches, and even coaches' wives and girlfriends, according to sources told ESPN's David Hale. So, you know, this feels like the kernel of something that's going to blow up into something even more serious moving forward.
0: Look, according to a report from WRAL that was released shortly after Lombardi's resignation became public, there are multiple facets to this inquiry. You know, the topics include questions surrounding potential alleged drug use by a North Carolina defensive coordinator. You may have heard of this guy, Steve Belichick.
1: That sounds familiar.
0: Be Bill's son. Yes, it is.
1: Yeah.
0: Reportedly, he used drugs on the job or provided drugs to a player. And Steve Belichick is currently on medical leave for undisclosed reasons. I'll just go ahead and leave those air quotes under there.
1: I was sure the bill was coming.
0: Yeah, hey, no, I'm just going to go ahead and put them in air quotes because it's alleged.
1: Yeah.
0: The investigation also reportedly surrounds questions about accusations involving a sexual relationship between a recruiting staffer and at least one North Carolina player, along with similar possible relationships between recruiting staff and assistant coaches, plural.
1: I mean,
0: this is all bad.
1: Yeah, it's like when you hear all of those things, yes, it's all bad. As you said earlier, it's very serious. But as we think about the familiarity of the last name of one of the people under the investigation, the question has to arise, what happens with Bill Belichick, right? Like,
0: right.
1: As a coach, does he survive this kind of no matter what happens from here?
0: No, and I'm glad you said that because you're spot on, but my answer to that is no. And the reason I say that is what I've learned. I haven't learned a lot, but what I've learned through covering college sports, no matter where I've been, that the coach cannot play ignorant and plead ignorance. He can't say, I didn't know.
1: Yeah.
0: I was worried about the football team. I didn't know that this was going on.
1: Mm-hmm.
0: What I've learned, even going all the way back, and I'm not trying to open up some old wounds, but in my time at ESPN Central Texas, I had to cover this team called Baylor.
1: Hello.
0: And there was a situation going on there where they were very, very good.
1: Yeah.
0: And their head coach said, I didn't know what was going on. And they said, Coach Browse, you're not allowed to say you don't know what's going on. It is your responsibility as the head coach to know. And we've seen ever since that was an example that I was involved in.
1: Yep.
0: Right? I had to talk about that on the daily. But there's been multiple situations at times now where the coaches can't plead ignorance. You are in charge of the show. Whether you want that job or not, or that responsibility.

0: Nobody, remember they used to say, oh, he's just the ball coach.
1: Yeah.
0: You can't just be the ball coach anymore. You got to be the daddy. You've got to be the counselor. You've got to be the informant. You've got to be the, you know, the, you got to be the guy that goes in and goes through all the proper protocols. You got to dot the I's. You got to cross the T's. You got to make sure that your backside is covered and those people are properly represented.
1: Especially.
0: And you got to coach the football team.
1: Yeah, and you got to coach the football team. But I mean, this one, as I'm reading these words of the story that's going on, this don't feel like something that even if a coach wanted to, he'd right. be able to say, oh, yeah, I didn't know or have anything to do with that. If they're investigating your son,
0: yep.
1: who is reportedly using drugs on the job, allegedly with a player, mm-hmm. you know, and they're talking about, you know, your top aide is who resigned, like, this isn't 7 degrees of Kevin Bacon where you got to get out to like the sixth or seventh degree and say, okay, but it's still his responsibility. No, this is your son.
0: Yeah.
1: This is your top aide. Yeah. Like these are your players. Like these, if any of this is true, and even if it's not, I just don't see how Belichick gets to the other side of it.
0: Well, I'll tell you this. When people start resigning.
1: Yeah.
0: I mean, I can't just judge them and say guilty.
1: Right.
0: You know, but. When folks start resigning, yeah. it starts telling you a lot. Without saying a word, it starts telling you a lot. And if, like you said, these allegations are even somewhat true, I don't see how anyone survives this.
1: Yeah.
0: And honestly, you know, we always talk about legacy and what this means for someone moving forward. This is an awful stain.
1: Mm-hmm.
0: This is an awful black eye to the face of Bill Belichick. If in fact, this happened under his watch.
1: Yeah.
0: Right? The guy who was Mr. Discipline. The guy who, just about football, we're just on to Cincinnati, we're just, you know, we're just making the main thing the main thing. You know, all that coach speak, that can't be, that's what you call lack of institutional control. Bill Belichick is the king of control, and he lost control? Come on.
1: Yeah, and to this extent, right? Like, I mean, this story reads like anarchy, right? Like, you know, like everything that you could suggest as a negative is reported in this story, you know, through every level, again, even out to wives and girlfriends, like right. this is the, you know, yeah.
0: Doc, I was reading this story and every time I got to another paragraph I was like, and there's more,
1: right? Like,
0: and there's more.
1: Right, you're scrolling down and
0: yeah.
1: you think you're done and like, oh no, that's just a break, there's more down right. underneath,
0: and I gotta read this commercial and then I got there's another paragraph.
1: Exactly.
0: Like, wait, what?
1: Exactly. And you know, and I just think back to like last week, right? You know, UNC got a win and everybody's like, oh, year two Belichick loading, you know, and then, oh snap, he didn't make the Hall of Fame last year. You know, like, is this, the you know, if this plays out in a negative sense to the point you just made, it could very well impact Belichick's legacy in a lot of ways. And also the University of North Carolina, you know, fellow ACC school when I was at Georgia Tech. This is just not good for anyone involved.
0: This is one of these situations where the fine folks there at NC say, all right, we gotta get together and make some decisions here.
1: Yeah.
0: Right? We're going to have to, and I'm sure the smart people, the real smart people, are all in a room right now saying, how do we proceed forward? And I would not be shocked if any of this, you know, comes through with this investigation, that there's some truth behind any of this. I would not be surprised to hear about firings with cause.
1: Yeah.
0: When you fire with cause, that means you don't have to pay.
1: Yep. Firings with cause and or, as you just pointed out, more resignations.
0: Yep.
1: Because when the principals involved can see what's coming based on what they know, sometimes those resignations can really line up in a hurry. And so, like as you started off this story, this feels like the tip of the iceberg.
0: Yeah, and this, man, I'm telling you, it was blowing my mind as I was reading this and trying to get more informed on everything. Because, look, Michael Lombardi, he's been on that paid leave for a while.
1: Yeah.
0: Right, so that's not like it was new news, but all of a sudden, okay, he's resigning. Mm-hmm. All right, well then, boom, here comes WRAL with the report and more of a report and a little bit more report. It's like, whoa, you're talking about drugs, you're talking about recruits, you're talking about sex between staffers. Like, that is the recipe for all bad times 1,000. But there's court cases going on as well. That's next on ESPN Radio.
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0: College football being played out in the courts, not necessarily on the field. I'm Q Myers. Daquan Wright, Xavier Harris, they're currently cleared to return to college football after brief stints in the NFL, according to a judge's order issued Thursday evening, setting up a dramatic showdown between the SEC and LSU leading into a season opening game this upcoming weekend. The player's attorney argued the league added more specifics to its professional ban last week in an effort to work around the judge's orders. LSU must finalize its roster by Friday and may have to make that decision with the uncertainty of conflicting court orders. More on that on the way on game night. Earlier in the day, the SEC sued LSU in U.S. District Court in Alabama, alleging the university is violating the league's First Amendment right of expressive association by ignoring SEC rules that prohibit signing and playing former NFL players. That lawsuit also names the LSU Board of Supervisors, LSU President, AD, and Head Coach Lane Kiffin as defendants, and it was filed while SEC Commissioner Greg Sankey and others testified during a separate injunction hearing in state court in Baton Rouge, Louisiana. Now, there was action on the field earlier in the evening. UMass, they upset Rutgers 37-21, and currently, with 1:40 left to go in the game, Georgia Tech is up on Colorado 13-7. That game is being played on ESPN Radio. On ESPN. 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
0: He's the professor. He's Andre Snellens. I'm Q Myers. It's game night here on ESPN Radio. The all-new ESPN app, SiriusXM Channel 80, and TuneIn, presented by Progressive Insurance. As I said in my sports update, Daquan Wright, Xavier Harris, they're cleared to return to college football after brief stints in the NFL, according to a judge order issued early Thursday evening. So how did this all come about, and how surprising was it? Join us now to talk about it, break it down, Amanda Kristovich, front office sports business reporter. And Amanda, thanks so much for your time. I do appreciate you. How surprising was the injunction granted by the judge this evening to allow these players to return to school?
8: Yeah, it's funny. I wasn't that surprised just a few minutes ago when I saw the news coming out of the courthouse in Baton Rouge, just because throughout the day, what we've been hearing from those who are in the room is that the judge in Baton Rouge has, you know, kind of tipped his hat in a sense, in terms of, you know, being skeptical of the SEC and NCAA over, you know, especially in the last hour. We saw reports coming out of the courthouse that the judge was asking about, you know, potential sanctions against the SEC, for example. So it was definitely clear where he was leaning, not to say he had a bias, but that seemed to be the case. And, you know, now the implications for this are really, really endless, to be honest with you. So I'm not sure anything would shock me at this point.
1: Okay, so after today's ruling, all eyes are on Lane Kiffin and what he'll do tomorrow night. So what is the next step for the NCAA/SEC if LSU does go ahead and put Daquan Wright and Xavier Harris on their roster tomorrow?
8: Well, I think that in the immediacy, the SEC is hamstrung. I mean, I would imagine, and this is sort of a procedural question for the lawyers, right, that there could be emergency motions and appeals that could be filed by the NCAA and SEC up to the appeals court in the state of Louisiana to try to at least pause this injunction, if not overturn it, right? But ultimately, I think that for now, as long as this ruling stands, they legally cannot, they just can't punish LSU or the players. It would be in violation of a court order. I'm also, you know, obviously LSU was hit with a lawsuit by the SEC in the middle of this hearing today as well. So I think that, you know, the focus might shift there because a federal ruling would overrule a state ruling. You know, so there's going to be definitely some legal maneuvering in the next 24 hours, I would imagine, and certainly next week.
0: Amanda Kristovich, front office sports business reporter, is with us here on Game Night on ESPN Radio on the all-new ESPN app. You mentioned the SEC suing LSU and Lane Kiffin. Why was that just the most obvious avenue for the SEC to go down?
8: Yeah, I mean, you know, LSU is no stranger to controversy, and neither is Lane Kiffin, obviously. So I think it was pointed out to me earlier in the week, this is really an unprecedented situation, but like the closest example we have to this is the Big 12 and Texas Tech and Brendan Sorsby from earlier in the summer, if you'll remember that. Texas Tech went really, really far to try to keep Brendan Sorsby on their roster until the Big 12 sued Texas Tech in order to stop them from doing that. It was pointed out to me that, you know, while Texas Tech may have had the backing of Texas Attorney General Ken Paxton, you know, one high-ranking Texas politician, Texas Tech is one of many power conference and even Big 12, you know, there are multiple Big 12 schools in Texas. Whereas in the state of Louisiana, you know, no shade to the Raging Cajun fans, no shade to the Tulane Green Wave fans, but I mean, LSU is the football team in Louisiana, right? So all of the Louisiana politicians from, you know, there was one district attorney arguing on behalf of the SEC, which was interesting, but from a district attorney arguing on behalf of the players to Attorney General from Louisiana, Liz Merle, to Governor Jeff Landry, they were all behind LSU. The entire Louisiana political machine, or the vast majority of it, is behind LSU and is willing to support them in this fight. And I'm sure that that helps, to say the least.
1: Yeah, so
0: that's how I feel, Trey. That's exactly how I felt. What you said.
1: I'm trying to keep, you know, keep my mind wrapped around this. Okay, well, let me ask you this.
8: You're not the only one.
1: So, was there any significance in the face of all of this litigation to SEC Commissioner Greg Sankey appearing in court today?
8: Oh, it was 100% significant. SEC Commissioner Greg Sankey, again, according to those who were on the ground, was being questioned for 3 hours, which is, I mean, to be questioned for any witness, any trial, any proceeding, it is a long time. It is even longer when you consider the fact that this is a preliminary injunction hearing. This isn't, you know, a trial for, you know, a murder case, right? Like, we have that going on right now. There's one in the news. Like, this is not a weeks long trial. It is a half a day. I mean, it extended, you know, well beyond 5 p.m. local time, but it was a, you know, it was a 1 day hearing for a preliminary injunction, a procedural step. So to have one person, and having that person be SEC Commissioner Greg Sankey, to be questioned by multiple attorneys for 3 hours is just, I've never heard of such a thing. I am no lawyer, but in the time that I've been covering all this college sports litigation, I've never seen that.
0: So what do you think is the next step, you know, when it comes to the SEC trying to make sure that this doesn't happen, even though it feels like they're going to fall flat on their face?
8: I mean, they might not, because they filed this separate federal lawsuit in Alabama. And it's a federal court, but it is in Alabama. Mm-hmm. And they've very clearly done that because they're trying to steer themselves out of the Louisiana jurisdiction. And they're going to argue that the SEC headquarters are in Birmingham, Alabama, so there's jurisdiction there. They filed a lawsuit using an argument I personally have not seen, but again, I'm not a lawyer, so that doesn't make it particularly surprising or rare, that they as an entity, just go with me for a second here, have okay. First Amendment rights to their own free speech and expression, and all of their members are against the concept of professional athletes returning to college, so they should be allowed to express that First Amendment right by preventing LSU from having these players on their rosters. That is the argument they're making. It is not quite the same argument that was made when the Big 12 sued Texas Tech over Brendan Sorsby, but it is an argument that clearly they think is a winnable one, and it's one that they are going to hammer, because again, it's like a federal ruling is going to overrule a state court decision, right? So they're hoping that this almost, I wouldn't call it quite a countersuit because it's slightly different, but it's like what is essentially a countersuit, they're hoping is going to give them some other ruling that is going to give some sort of precedent to prevent LSU from rostering these players or playing them, or at the very least allowing the SEC the legal ability to punish them for doing so.
1: Okay, so, you know, all of these legal maneuverings and finding a different court to give the answer that you want if you don't get that the last time, what's the off-ramp? You know, I mean, I think that's the larger discussion everyone is having, is how do we move past this? And, you know, my thought is eventually letting the players unionize and collective bargaining. Is there any other path that you could see?
8: I mean, I think in the short term, the off-ramp is LSU deciding not to play these athletes. Mm-hmm. That was what ended up sort of mending the relationship between Texas Tech and the Big 12, or at least starting.

0: right? That was like the off ramp where they said, you know what, this is just too much. And they, and Brendan and his family decided that Brendan was going to go in a different direction. That is in the short term, the off ramp that I see. But to your point about this existential question of like collective bargaining, like, you know, I wonder if the SEC might continue to pursue this legal challenge, or at least this question, because it really is an existential question about whether or not a conference can legally enforce rules against schools, because that, like, that is their strategy right now. They're, you know, the Protect College Sports Act suffered, and we don't have to get into it, but another blow today, it is not super likely that it's going to get to President Trump's desk by the end of the calendar year. So they're looking for another way to enforce rules. Is it possible that this could be at the conference level? This might be the legal challenge to decide that, right, or set some sort of precedent. As for collective bargaining, yeah, I mean, listen, if there was a collective bargaining agreement, none of this would be happening, because there would be a legal set of rules that would not be challengeable, you know, in at least in this sort of almost piecemeal way by players or by schools or anybody. The reason that there's stability in the NFL and the NBA and the WNBA, et cetera, is that in this country, there's a legal mechanism to have restrictions on a free market. And that legal mechanism is a collective bargaining agreement with a union of employees or players on one side, and the representation of the, you know, the owners or the league on the other, right? And you come together and you set restrictions and you make that agreement. And usually that agreement also includes some sort of private arbitration, which is, if there is a dispute, it's settled within an arbitration within the confines of schools, or within the confines of the, or it would be the players and the schools and the league, you know, in this hypothetical sense. But they don't want to do that. I mean, there are a few folks in the SEC, like Tennessee Athletic Director Danny White, who's really interested in that idea and has said so publicly. But, like, by and large, for whatever reason, they're still fighting against that collective bargaining concept as really, like, tooth and nail.
1: Tell you what, I was hoping that as soon as some football action started taking place, this would kind of all go away. But, Amanda, that sounds like a wishful thinking on my part. So it shows how silly I was. So, yeah, more courtrooms is what I've taken away from this situation. But you did a fantastic job breaking it down and trying to provide a little bit of clarity here for us on game night. Amanda, thanks so much for your time. We definitely appreciate you.
0: Yeah, anytime. Thank you for having me.
1: No doubt about it. Amanda Kristovich, front office sports business reporter, with us here on Game Night on ESPN Radio and the all-new ESPN app. Dramatics on the field. That's next on Game Night on ESPN Radio and the all-new ESPN app.
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1: Well, Dre. Colorado, Georgia Tech just went final. It was on ESPN. A game that I thought was pretty lackluster, maybe to say word it correctly, Dre. Wasn't very good until it got really good at the end. Colorado comes back in the last minute, scores a touchdown, puts them up 14-13, only for Georgia Tech to get into field goal range, have an opportunity to win the game on a 45-yarder that Colorado blocks.
14: I mean, okay.
1: And Dre, the Georgia Tech alum, is crushed.
14: I mean, so, okay. First of all, I want it on record that when Georgia Tech threw the ball and got inside the 30, they still had a timeout left. It was like 20 seconds left. The clock was stopped. I was saying then, run another play. Try to get more yards. Don't put it on your kicker's leg for a 40-something yarder to close out the game.
1: They literally ran another play. They ran the ball.
14: Directly into the middle of the line.
1: Yes.
14: They were just trying to run out the clock, position for the field goal. They could have gotten at least one, if not two. They had a timeout.
1: Come on, man. Georgia Tech on the first play on this final drive gets to the 30 of Colorado. And then they decide that they're going to throw a pass to the sideline, right? Work at the sideline. And then they, like Dre says, runs one right up the gut, lets the clock run down, calls timeout, 45-yard field goal, game, set, match. This is what's going to happen, even though they got a field goal blocked earlier in the game.
14: Yeah.
1: And it gets blocked again.
14: Yeah. So Georgia Tech's, they're not going to like the film session this week. Because on the touchdown that Colorado scored to take the lead, whoever that cornerback was that bit on that out and up is really not going to like the film session. And then whoever's job it was to block on their field goal team, yeah, they're not going to like the sessions anymore.
1: No, not at all. They're definitely going to have to go and review the film and figure out what happened, what went wrong, and work on some special teams, a little blocking, right? A little kick protection for the rest of the season, because that is not the way that Georgia Tech drew it up. 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Colorado's 14 points are as fewest in a win since a 10-5 victory over Stanford back in 2016. So Julian Lewis, the Colorado quarterback, he caught up following the game with Paul Carcaterra. Yeah, say that five times fast. Here's what he had to say.
15: Things were tough heading into that fourth quarter. The last drive, mentally, what was your mindset?
16: Oh, man, we knew we were going to score. I think

0: Having confidence in my teammates, having confidence in Coach Marion, having confidence in Coach Prime, having confidence in the offense. We trust each other. We worked for it. We knew it was going to happen. I mean, God did it for us.
1: Break down the touchdown, the winning touchdown throw.
0: Yeah, no, I mean, it looked like they were a man. We saw a man. He tried to hold on to the tight end. Coach Marion beat him with the play. I beat him with the ball. It's just how the ball works. Charlie made a great catch, touchdown.
1: Describe your emotions being back in your hometown.
0: Yeah, no, I mean, it's amazing. I was blessed to come get the opportunity, first start in Atlanta. So God did a great thing for us, and I'm just blessed right now.
2: I mean, I'm happy for that young man. You know, he got, because he was having a pretty tough game.
3: He was having a rough game.
2: Like, he only had maybe 60-something yards passing going into that last drive. Mm-hmm. They showed a graphic on the screen. He only had two completions of longer than 5 yards going into that last drive. But, you know, when the chips are down, he led the team on a touchdown drive. That's the game-winning touchdown because of maybe decision-making and another blocked field goal. But I'm happy for him. But as a Yellow Jacket, I'm pretty irritated with, I want to say, everything involved in that game.
3: Well, you know what happened, and we always go back to this, Dre, and it doesn't matter what level of sports we're talking about. Georgia Tech allowed Colorado to hang around.
2: They did.
3: They didn't put them away when they had the chance. Like you said, Colorado's offense was not looking very good, and Brendan Marion is supposed to be the guy, right? They brought him in as the OC. He was here where I'm at in Las Vegas at UNLV. Before that, he was at Texas. He's got the go-go offense, and that's supposed to be that high-octane offense. They scored 14 points, and their best drive of the night was the final drive.
2: Yeah. Yeah, and the final drive against basically a prevent defense. And, you know, growing up,
3: which is terrible, too, by the way.
2: Yeah. But anytime I was watching the game with my dad, and the team went to a prevent defense, like clockwork, trying to prevent themselves from winning. Like, yep. That's always the response when a team goes into the prevent defense.
3: Yeah, so Georgia Tech takes that L. Looked like Colorado was going to lose, but they found a way to squeak it out at the end. They win 14-13. Earlier in the evening, UMass and Rutgers. Rutgers paid a whole lot of money for UMass to play this game, right? That's mm-hmm. That's that early dub that you're going to get on the schedule. It was over $1 million Rutgers played. They took the L 37-21.
2: Yeah, UMass said, we'll go ahead and take that million plus, thank you, and we'll also go ahead and take your cookies, maybe I'll take your milkshake. That's a line from a movie queue. I know you don't recognize it, but, you know, yeah, they took their milkshake, they took their money, they took the dubs in the chat. It was a heck of a night for UMass. They first win, that broke a 16-game losing streak, like the longest active streak in the FBS. Yeah. So it was a heck of a night for UMass, and for Rutgers, one that I'm sure they're like, let's just go back to sleep and pretend this didn't happen.
3: Well, check this out. I mean, this summarizes this UMass victory. This is the first time that they had a halftime lead over a Power 4, Power 5 team since November 4th of 2017, when they were leading 2013 over then-ranked number 16 Mississippi State. And, oh, by the way, the results of the game, they lost 34-23. This one, they won 37-21.
2: Yeah, I mean, in 2017, you know, as I mentioned, as I was living in Michigan. You know, I wasn't even at ESPN yet. My kids were in elementary school. I already mentioned two of them are in college. Like a lot of life has happened since 2017.
3: Absolutely. There's no doubt about that. So shout out to UMass. They, like you said, they took the money and they took the dub over Rutgers, 37-21. Here's a close one for you. UCF and Bethune-Cookman. I don't need long to talk about this one. 73-6. UCF, 73 points, ties its most points in the game. They did that against Austin Peay back in 2017, another reference. Six different UCF players had a rushing touchdown, which is tied for the most by any team in Big 12 history. Baylor did it in 2013 and 2022, and Nebraska did it in 96 and 97.
2: Yeah, this is what you're supposed to do if you pay somebody to come play you.
3: Facts.
2: Like, if you pay somebody, then you're supposed to go ahead and win by 60.
3: Yeah, you're supposed to have batting practice on them.
2: Yeah.
3: You're supposed to treat them like the Washington Generals.
2: Yeah, exactly.
3: You know?
2: It's your Globetrotters moment.
3: Yeah, you're supposed to work on some of your trick plays against them, right? Mm-hmm. You're not supposed to take an L.
2: Yeah, and a significant
3: said,
2: L.
3: Right, UCF said, oh no, don't worry. We're not taking any L's at all. He's Andre Snellings. I'm Q Myers. No L's are being had in court either. That's next on Game Night on ESPN Radio on the all-new ESPN app.
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17: College football sees more action in the courts than it actually sees on the field. I'm Q Myers, Daquan Wright, Xavier Harris. They're currently cleared to return to college football after brief stints in the NFL. That was according to a judge's orders issued Thursday evening, setting up a dramatic showdown between the SEC and LSU leading to a season opening game this weekend. LSU must finalize its roster by Friday and may have to make that decision with the uncertainty of conflicting court orders. Because earlier in the day, the SEC sued LSU in U.S. District Court in Alabama, alleging that the university is violating the league's First Amendment right of expressive association by ignoring SEC rules that prohibit signing and playing of former NFL players. That lawsuit names LSU Board of Supervisors, LSU President, AD, and even head coach Lane Kiffin as defendants. It was filed while SEC Commissioner Greg Sankey and others testified during a separate injunction hearing in a state court in Baton Rouge, Louisiana. And that's not to be outdone by Michael Lombardi, a top aide to Coach Bill Belichick. He resigned as the GM of North Carolina's football team. Lombardi had been on paid leave in the wake of an internal investigation into a human resources complaint filed by a former UNC front office employee. The university said Thursday it will continue its ongoing investigation and will consider all appropriate corrective actions responsive to the information it learns. There was action on the field. Colorado, in the last minute of their game versus Georgia Tech, scored a touchdown and then blocked a field goal to go ahead and win that one 14-13. And then earlier in the evening, UMass

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2: It's no longer talking about going to class. Now, if it's college athletics, it's talked about going to court. Everyone says, hey, if you went to the NFL, you can't come back. I don't care if you technically can. We're not going to let you. And then what happens? Court. Remember the joke was always Florida man?
3: Yes.
2: Like, hey, this happened. Where did that happen at? Florida.
3: Louisiana court.
2: Yeah, exactly. Now that's what we're going to do when we talk about college football. Hey, where did that happen at? Louisiana court.

0: courts, right? And now these folks are running two courts. Like, they're doing it backwards.
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0: Hey, you know the funny thing, Dre?
2: What's that?
0: All I could think of as I'm hearing the People's Court, all I could think about is those court TV shows.
2: Mm-hmm.
0: Those things be having me laughing, man. Like Wapner, yeah, yeah. Judge Wapner, right?
2: Judge
0: People's
2: Judy.
0: Court, Judge Judy, Judge Joe Brown, right?
2: Yeah.
0: And then there's some that it's
2: judge
0: like
2: Maybelline.
0: Yeah, there's some that I'm just like, you ain't no judge.
2: Right.
0: What are we talking about? Like you're trying to when they're trying to be comedy, you're comedic, it never works,
2: yeah.
0: Right? It's the ones that are like the smooth comics. It's this, yeah. That sometimes court can be funny. It still ain't for me. Right. There was a couple times that I went to traffic court and I had to get a couple good laughs in because I couldn't believe the court cases I was hearing.
2: Mm-hmm.
0: But like I said, court's still not for me.
2: Yeah.
0: College athletics, that's a different ballgame.
2: Right. Yeah. No. So you were thinking about court TV and all the shows you watched. Listening to the intro, all I can hear is Tara going, court in Louisiana.
0: Like, oh, that was Mia. Yeah, that was Mia. Yeah.
2: Oh, that was Mia? Oh, okay. Yep. I thought that was Tara.
0: Yeah. Oh, yeah.
2: Louisiana
0: no, that's,
2: court.
0: Exactly. And that is where everything really resides. It's Game Night here on ESPN Radio, the all-new ESPN app, SiriusXM Channel 80, and tune in. 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He's Andre Stallions. I'm Q Myers, and the LSU and Louisiana courts, it might as well be an LSU court, but it's the Louisiana courts is where everything was going down. Now, there was obviously some things going on in Alabama courts as well. The SEC actually sued LSU, but the real court hearing was the one for Daquan Wright, Xavier Harris, as they were cleared to return to college football after brief stints in the NFL. The judge ordered that on Thursday evening, and that sets up the dramatics. Now, you want to talk about reality TV. You want to talk about reality-type court settings. Now there's a dramatic showdown between the SEC and LSU that's leading into the season opener this weekend that's against, oh, by the way, Clemson.
2: Yeah, and it also, we talked a lot about the two LSU players, right? Wright and Harris.
0: Mm-hmm.
2: But they said this court ruling could affect up to 41 players, across sports. I'd be really interested in seeing the breakdown, you know, how many are football, basketball, whatever. And also how many different schools, you know, are we talking about? Like, are all 41 of these, they're not all LSU, right? So, you know, it's a bigger case than just these two guys.
0: Oh, there's no doubt about it. They just kind of, you know, they're the ones that we're talking about. They're the ones that we're focusing on because they're the ones that are attempting to play for LSU. We had Wilson Alexander from On3, National College Sports Reporter, on the show earlier in the evening. He was actually there in Baton Rouge, and he was talking about what it was like, what the scene was like in that courtroom.
3: It was a theatrical scene in that bathroom.

0: Rouge courtroom at times today. You had some attorneys who were performative at times. Tony Clayton, who represented the players in this case, was really trying to take it to Greg Sankey, the commissioner of the SEC, quite a few times. It was a long day. It was a 9-hour day in the courtroom as this decision was made, and ultimately the judge decided to grant this injunction.
1: Yeah, a 9-hour day, 3 hours of which the commissioner of the SEC, Sankey, is on the stands.
2: Right.
1: And during those 3 hours, there he knows as he's getting on the stand that his own side is filing a separate court filing in Alabama, much to the chagrin of LSU.
2: That's wild, man. It really is. But again, according to this, the court hearing, and according to the judge, Daquan Wright, Zaven Harris, they're cleared to play. LSU's got till Friday. I mean, they've got to put them on their roster. We'll see if they do. But Liz Morrill, Louisiana Attorney General, after the court hearing, she sounded pretty happy about the ruling. Check it out.
3: You know, I want to congratulate the lawyers here for the players. They came to this court asking for a fair and unbiased forum to decide the agreements that they brought about the way these rules were being applied to them. And they were not getting a fair hearing from the SEC or the NCAA. And I think they did work cooperatively together. In fact, you know, you see the bad faith of these organizations in the way that they've approached this issue, just with the lawsuit that they filed today against the Board of Supervisors and other officials at LSU. They've been incredibly vindictive. They've been very patronizing and dismissive of the players. They continue to say that this is LSU, then blame Lane Kiffin and everybody else and try to find somebody evil at one school. In fact, these students all went to different schools. They played at different schools. A lot of them are Louisiana people. I mean, they want to continue to play. Many of them won't make money from that. They just want to play because they love the game. So they were looking for a fair and honest decision maker to give them a shot. And they got that here today. And so I was glad to see that.
1: I mean, if I would not have heard you say who the name was, I would have thought that that was a representative from LSU.
2: I would have thought that was an LSU fan straight up. Like, the only thing missing from that statement was go Tigers.
1: Exactly. You know, go spelled with an E-A-X, you know.
2: Exactly.
1: And so for that to be the Attorney General of Louisiana speaks to maybe why the injunction ruling came down the way it did.
2: Yeah, there's no doubt. I mean, man, I mean, you want to talk about a slanted conversation, you know, and she's talking about they just want to get a fair trial.
1: Fair and unbiased.
2: Yeah, fair and unbiased. There was nothing unbiased about anything that she said.
1: Yeah.
2: Right? Including the fact that they just want to play for the love of the game. No, they don't.
1: They're not getting any money.
2: They want to play so they can get paid.
1: Yeah.
2: I mean, let's call a spade.
1: Yeah.
2: Right?
1: Yeah.
2: At least, look, if you're going to come out and you're going to make a ruling or be on the side of the ruling, at least be honest about it.
1: Exactly.
2: Maybe the players straight up aren't going back to college to play college football for the love of the game. I actually saw on SportsCenter last night that there is a 47-year-old man that went back to community college in San Jose to play. He went back for the love of the game.
1: Yes,
2: he
1: did.
2: Community college, and he's 47 years old.
1: Hey, shout out to him for being in shape. You know, like earlier when we were joking about, you know, my lost eligibility from Michigan, I'm not going to see no pods of that eligibility, because if I tried to sprint, all of my muscles are going to explode.
2: Trey, I can barely play basketball and pop a shot these days.
1: Oh, yeah. Yeah.
2: Right? Yep. And there ain't nothing involved there.
1: Yeah,
2: so
1: we've reached that age where you like stretch
2: exactly
1: wrong and pull a muscle.
2: Exactly. I got to stretch before I get out of bed.
1: Yep.
2: It's a decision to get out of bed. But yeah, he went back to school to play football for the love of the game. Mm-hmm. Right? He was even asked by Michael Leaves on SportsCenter, well, what's the end goal here? He said, I just want to play ball.
1: Mm-hmm.
2: I just see the opportunity. These guys ain't going back for the love of the game. These guys are going back for the love of the almighty dollar.
1: Yeah. Yeah. I mean, and again, if I were them or the representatives, I would do the exact same, advise them to do the exact
2: for sure
1: same. Yeah, get your money, young man. But to your point, you ain't got to lie about it. Like, don't be just disingenuous about it. You know, it is what it is. You got your victory, at least for today, and we'll see if LSU puts him on the team tomorrow.
2: Well, we got to hear from Tony Clayton. He's the attorney. He was the one that was doing a little dramatics, right? He was going at Greg Sankey. So what was his thoughts on the court ruling after all?
4: I think the ruling stands for the premise that it's about student athletes. It's not about Coach Kiffin. It's not about LSU. It's about treating these kids fairly. It's about the fair application. If you're going to apply the rules, apply them fairly to everyone. So today, justice was served. And justice was served to the SEC.

0: Be here to defend the Central when the Brewers host the Cubs starting on Labor Day, Monday, September 7th through Wednesday the 9th. It's September baseball, and the race for the division is on. 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
1: Pride family. That's all we ask for.
2: Children.
3: I can't, Dre. I almost fell out my chair. I can't. Oh, I can't. Wow. I thought he got me with the one-liner when he said it's served up like some gumbo and they forced him to eat it. But then my man came back and said, children.
2: Like, I mean, yeah. It's one thing when they, like, okay, you know, these student-athletes, they just turned 18.
3: Right.
2: No, these are some grown men. Like they in their 20s. You know, they got responsibilities. They got a mortgage, you know.
3: Man, that is wild. My man said, children, we got to do right by the children. Don't you know children are the future?
2: You know, trick little kids.
3: He's Andre Snellings. I'm Q Myers. We got to ring the bell one time real quick. It's game night here on ESPN Radio, the all-new ESPN app. Someone's ringing the bell at Chapel Hill. 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

0: It's going to get way worse before it gets better. 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I'm Q Myers. We'll definitely go back to Baton Rouge coming up in about 15 minutes or so on this fine program we call Game Night and hear about gumbo being served cold. We'll do that for sure. But this situation in North Carolina, Dre, is something to pay attention to. Michael Lombardi, been in the NFL for a long time. He was the GM there at North Carolina when Bill Belichick went to the college ranks to be the head coach, and he resigned. He had been on paid leave. There was an internal investigation going into a human resources complaint filed by a former UNC front office employee. That was something that Pete Thamel had reported in late July. And this has only got worse, right? This investigation has widened. It included attorneys reaching out to UNC staffers, coaches, even coaches' wives and girlfriends. Sources told ESPN's David Hale questions have been asked to witnesses about Lombardi's role in hiring and firing decisions regarding female and minority staffers. Like, none of that sounds good.
1: Yeah. Yeah, I mean, it's touching all of, like, the seven sins, right? You know, like, when you read through all of this, is, you know, they start talking about sex. Yeah. You get down a little further, talking about drugs, allegedly, with Coach Belichick's son, Steve Belichick. Mm-hmm. He was reportedly used drugs on the job and provided drugs to a player, allegedly. And he's currently also on leave, but his is medical leave for undisclosed reasons.
0: Air quotes, by the way.
1: Yeah, air quotes. One. Definite air quotes. And then the question that you read there at the end, where they say they're looking into his hiring and firing decisions regarding both female and minority staffers. So, you know, potentially sexism and or racism, and how that might be involved. There's, you know, we've been having some giggles when we talk about what's going on in Louisiana and the quotes coming out of it. But this story comes up and all the laughter stops.
0: Yeah, there's no doubt. The investigation also reportedly questions about accusations involving a sexual relationship between a recruiting staffer and at least one.
1: Exactly.
0: North Carolina player, along with similar possible relationships between recruiting staff and assistant coaches. Like, I mean, just this, if this ain't a scene out of a movie.
1: Oh, yeah.
0: Right? What like, was it? Jesus Shuttleworth?
1: Yeah. Right? Jesus Shuttleworth. Or I was thinking of The Program. That was the college football one with Omar Epps back in the day.
0: Yeah, there you go. Either way, right? Recruiting staffers, sex, drugs, parties. Like, all this sounds like this is an all bad situation. And Steve Belichick, you know, being Bill Belichick's son. I look at this situation, and obviously this is a report that's coming from WRAL. We don't know how it's going to play out, but to me, this feels like something that Bill Belichick and company, they're not going to be able to survive this.
1: Yeah, as a coach at a college, right? Mm-hmm. Because it's different than the NFL.
0: Yep.
1: You know, the NFL has always been presumed to be, okay, these are grown men making decisions, and you still can't have your program just be in disarray.
0: Right.
1: But it's different when we're talking about at the college level, and we you know, again, we got a giggle about the guy talking about the children because he was talking about people that graduated potentially, or at least left college, gone to the pros and came back. But in this case, if you're the coach of a program, you are bringing in children. You know, I know I was 17 when I got to college. My son is 17 now and he's in college.
0: Right.
1: And so you're bringing in children. Parents have to be able to trust that their child is going to a program where he'll be looked after. And the coach is kind of thought of as being a mentor, a father figure type. And if your program has this list of allegations, and they're credible allegations, credible enough at least that the general manager resigned, it's hard to imagine Bill Belichick remaining the coach of North Carolina University of North Carolina for much longer.
0: You know, and the thing about it is it takes it even a step further. Yeah, I mean, you have to be able to trust the coach, the staff, the university with your child. But that's the same thing they'll say about the people on campus.
1: Yeah.
0: Even the ones that aren't athletes, just the students that go to campus. Mm-hmm. Because if there's some shenanigans going on within the football program, who says that these shenanigans aren't spilling out into the university in general?
1: That's real.
0: You're right. When it's a school, it is so different than the NFL. In the NFL, you got grown men with grown men problems, mm-hmm. you know, with child support and you know, and alimonies and yep, mortgages and yep. side chicks. And I mean, they, you know what I mean? Like everything.
1: Yeah.
0: You know what I mean? Like there's all kind of issues going on.
1: Yeah. Yeah. And, you know, with Bill Belichick in particular, obviously he's in the argument for the greatest coach in NFL history. But this last year plus since he's gone to UNC has not gone according to plan, you know, on a lot of levels mm-hmm. already, to the point where he was coming into this season like, okay, we need to see a turnaround from UNC on the football field. We need to see some results. We need to see some of that Belichick magic playing out, or else there already would have been questions about whether he would be able to return to this job moving forward. When you add all of this in, that is so much more serious potentially than what's going on even on the field. Yeah, this tenure does not seem like it will be a positive chapter in the book that is Bill Belichick's career.
0: No, not at all. And again, for all the greatness that he was in the NFL, this college thing hasn't gone very well at all. I mean, he was the butt of jokes for longest because of his girlfriend in mm-hmm. that situation, right? And it's like, this is Bill Belichick? What?
1: Yep.
0: It just hasn't. It hasn't trended in the right way. Like, for example, like Pete Carroll was at USC and he had success there. And then the allegations came up with the, you know, the recruiting and all yep. this other stuff and Reggie Bush and all these, you know, all these sanctions were about to come down. So he runs off to the NFL and mm-hmm. he does his thing. And it's kind of like everyone forgets about, oh, you know, whatever.
1: Yeah.
0: Bill Belichick made his way in the NFL, was the greatest of all time. We talk about how he's, you know, how such a great coach he is, and then all of a sudden he's out.
1: Yeah.
0: And then he goes to college. He's like, oh, man, this is going to be great. And now college runs it kind of like the NFL anyway. He's going to be fantastic. And it's been everything but that. And that's like the lasting impression.
1: Yeah.
0: You know what I mean? Because he's not going back to the NFL to get a head coaching job anytime soon. So this very easily could be the last dance. And if this is the last dance, that's not one that he wants to remember.
1: No, I mean, you know, what's the term? Hustling backwards.
0: Exactly.
1: Right? You know, he's hustling backwards. And if you hustle backwards on your last chapter, then that doesn't leave any room for a redemption arc.
0: Right.
1: You know, and it becomes the last impression, the last taste. And particularly these allegations, we just hope that there's not a lot of truth in them.
0: Right.
1: But again, there's a lot of credible reporting here that suggests, you know, if it's that credible, then you at least have to wonder whether it will end up reflecting more directly on Belichick as well.
0: Yeah, I mean, there's a lot of smoke in this situation.
1: Yeah.
0: And a lot of times, I always say, when there's a lot of smoke, there's got to be some fire somewhere.
1: Yeah.
0: So we'll see. You know, obviously, this is for the investigation that's going on. They're going to get to the bottom of it by hook or by crook. They'll figure it out. But it just doesn't look good. It doesn't sound good when you've got Bill Belichick's son involved, who's on medical leave for undisclosed reasons, and you're talking about drugs and using and providing. It's like, what?
1: Yeah, and I mean, and USC has games coming up. Like,
0: yeah.
1: I mean, this has to be the definition of distraction, right? Like,
0: yeah.
1: How long will it be allowed for this circus to kind of be around this program?
0: And how Belichick-like is that?
1: Yeah.
0: Right? A distraction going on. This is a guy that never allowed distractions around his team.
1: Main thing to main thing.
0: And it seems like ever since he's been in North Carolina, there's been nothing but distractions.
1: Yeah. From
0: right?
1: top to bottom.
0: I mean, there's been distractions. There's been complaints. Now there's allegations. And there's his GM, you know, just resigning. It just doesn't seem like it's going to end very well. Or it could end, you know, like gumbo being served cold. It's next on ESPN Radio.
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0: Before the courts, we'll take it to the field. I'm Q Myers. A couple games that were in action in college football earlier. Colorado, they survived. They were losing to Georgia Tech in the final minute of the game. They go down, score a touchdown. Georgia Tech has an opportunity to possibly kick a game-winning field goal, only for it to get blocked. Colorado escapes 14-13 with the victory over Georgia Tech. Then even earlier in the evening, UMass, they defeated Rutgers 37-21. Rutgers paid over $1 million to have UMass on the schedule and took a L and gave their money away as well. Now we got to get to the courts. Daquan Wright, Xavien Harris, they're currently cleared to return to college football after brief stints in the NFL. That was according to a judge's order that was issued Thursday evening, which sets up a dramatic showdown between the SEC and LSU leading into season opening game this upcoming weekend versus Clemson. The players' attorneys argued that the league added more specifics to its professional ban last week in an effort to work around the judge's order. Earlier in the day, the SEC, they sued LSU and U.S. District Court in Alabama, alleging the university is violating the league's First Amendment right of expressive association by ignoring SEC rules that prohibit signing and playing former NFL players. The lawsuit, which names LSU Board of Supervisors, LSU President, AD, and Head Coach Lane Kiffin as defendants, was filed while SEC Commissioner Greg Sankey and others testified during a separate injunction hearing in a state court in Baton Rouge, Louisiana. For more scores analysis, check out ESPN.com and the all-new ESPN app. Coming up, more Game Night with Andre Snellings and me, Q Myers, here on ESPN Radio.
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0: they get back to college, they're going to take some money. 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I know they love the game, but they also love that almighty dollar. 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He's Andre Snellings. I'm Q Myers. The players I'm talking about, Daquan Wright, Xavier Harris, they have been cleared to return to college football after being in the NFL briefly. A judge ordered that issue Thursday evening. And it's not just them. There's about 42 athletes from multiple sports that are also involved that could be making their return to the NCAA. But we're definitely focused on these two in particular who, well, at least one potentially could be playing on Saturday versus Clemson for LSU. Both players want to go to LSU. Here's Daquan Wright, their tight end, after the court hearing on why he wants to play for LSU.
1: Just being with, you know, the coaches that brought me to Ole Miss. Just, you know, I'm familiar with the system. They've been, you know, real good to me. Great guys, great group of guys. So, you know, just really just that for real.
2: What are you most looking forward to about Saturday?
1: Just putting on a college uniform again and going out there and have fun and embracing my opportunity.
2: In hearing Greg Sankey today saying all those things on the stand, obviously you've been there since this morning. What's going through your mind?
1: I can't really tell you. It was a lot going through my mind for real. But, you know, I had my trust in the lawyers. So I was on their side and with them. Whatever Sankey said, just what he said. I just had my trust in them.
3: Are you already enrolled in classes?
1: Yes, I am.
4: Has the coaching staff communicated to you that you're going to play on Saturday?
1: No, I haven't really, you know, talked to them since, you know, all this went down. You know, we've been trying to get this situated first.
5: Yes, I am. I'm not sure what other words
0: what's
5: was right to come up
0: here
5: after that. Yes.
0: What's the right answer here?
5: Right. Yes, I am enrolled in classes. But I mean, and maybe he is, you know, or maybe he is now if right. He wasn't before. Again, when it comes to the players going back to school, if I were them, I would go back to school as well. As you pointed out, Q, you can make some money. You can have a chance to put some more film together to maybe make some more money at the NFL level next year. You didn't make it this year, but, you know, especially a school like LSU, you think about what Joe Burrow was going to be before his last year, which was after his fourth year, right? You know, because wasn't he a fifth-year senior? I think when he blew up, the talk was he'd have been a fourth, fifth-round draft pick.
0: Yeah.
5: And then he comes back to school, and he's number one overall the next year. Now, these players won't be eligible for the draft from what we're told, but they could be signed as free agents. So, you know, this is their chance to try to set themselves up, not just this year, but for the future.
0: So Judge William Jordan approved a preliminary injunction Thursday. It prohibits the NCAA and the SEC from punishing any school that puts these guys on the field. The ruling does not apply to all athletes, only the ones that are named in the lawsuit. So, of course, Dre, you know what the counterpunch is. Mm-hmm. Attorneys representing the SEC in court say they plan to file an appeal to Jordan's decision ASAP.
5: Yeah.
0: Shocking. Mm. Right?
5: Who could have seen that
0: surprise.
5: Coming?
0: Right, exactly. The worst kept secret is that they were going to file an appeal, and this is what's going to keep happening.
5: And the thing is, they're going to file an appeal, but they already filed some other charges right. Today. Yes. Right? You know, another case was filed, coincidentally, in Alabama, which mm-hmm. is, to be fair, where the SEC headquarters is.
0: Right.
5: So, but it's also, coincidentally, where LSU's SEC rival, the University of Alabama, plays. But yeah, it's case after case after case. You know, used to... It was all about, you know, college sports, who are the best players on the field. And then it was like, okay, well, what coaches can do the best recruiting? Right. Now it's going to be the decision maker. Then it was like, okay, well, now we've got NIL money. What schools have the most money to bring in the best players?
0: Yep.
5: Now it's who has the best lawyers and lawyers we trust, like the player just said, and who does the best job of both timing and finding courts that will be friendly to their cause.
0: Well, as you said, you know, players that are saying in lawyers we trust, Tony Clayton is an attorney that they trust, and he was representing the players, and he feels some kind of way after the court ruling in favor of the players.
6: I think the ruling stands for the premise that it's about student athletes. It's not about Coach Kiffin. It's not about LSU. It's about treating these kids fairly. It's about the fair application. If you're going to apply the rules, apply them fairly to everyone. So today, justice was served. And justice was served to the SEC. it was served like a cold cup of gumbo, and that judge forced them to eat it. And so the SEC, if you ask me, and the NCAA really hadn't shown any respect for these court's rulings. And the day I think this court, this judge made it clear to them. So those young student athletes can go on with their lives because they did nothing wrong. And so we'll wait for the next chapter. If they continue to pick on these children, we will continue to be here to fight for them, to make sure that the rules are applied fairly. That's all we ask for.
0: You know what to do, Malibu. Man, you up there fighting for the children, man. You fighting for the children, right?
5: Because, you know, the SEC is trying to pick on these children.
0: Unbelievable.
5: You know, they're picking on them, and it's 40 kids.
0: Man, I mean, you want to talk about a performance. My man, I mean, he heard that we were big Law & Order SVU fans, and he said, man, I'm going to go in there, and I'm going to show them.
5: Mm-hmm.
0: I'm going to show Carisi how to do it, man. I'm going to show them. Benson's going to be proud. Stabler's going to come back and kick it. You know, Officer Tutuola, he's going to kick it, man. He's going to be proud of me. I'm going to hold it down.
5: I'm proud of you, man. Like, I know how it is with movie references for you. You knew all the names of everybody on SVU.
0: Show. Oh, that's my show. That's my show. Hey, look, I'll tell you, my preference is, though, when I turn it on, and you know it's always on a marathon.
5: Oh, yeah.
0: I'm good with that. I don't care if I've seen it multiple times or not. I prefer to see Ice-T without the ponytail.
5: Because
0: when you see Ice-T with the ponytail, it's really old.
5: Yeah.
0: Like, really, really old.
5: It's really old, and it's harder to separate yourself from the cognitive dissonance.
0: Exactly.
5: When you remember who Ice-T was
0: right. When
5: he wasn't playing a police officer on TV.
0: Exactly. So, yeah, there's certain stages that I'm okay with, and I prefer to see, you know, this other one. But, look. You get me on a day where there's no sports on,
5: mm-hmm.
0: or something that I'm not too interested in. Oh, I'm Law & Order SVU all day. I will sit there and watch marathon after marathon after marathon. I'm not mad at that.
5: The only thing that I hate about the marathon sometimes is sometimes they don't show them in order.
0: I know.
5: And you'll get like a to be continued episode. And
0: yep.
5: then you'll just get an entirely different episode.
0: Yep.
5: You'd be like, bruh, I really need to know what happened now.
0: Rollins got a gambling problem. The next thing I know, she's got three kids.
5: Exactly. Like, wait a minute. Hold on, I need a bell at home I can ring
0: right.
5: for whoever set up this order.
0: Hold on, Rollins was just down bad. Now her and Carisi are married. She's a teacher at the school.
5: Yeah.
0: She, you know, wait, what's going on here? The next thing I know, Benson's got short hair, and she ain't Captain Benson. She's just an investor. To get it. So yeah, they skip around at times, but clearly I know them all, so
5: mm-hmm.
0: I'm good with it. Even Munch, shout out to Munch, man. He an old cat, but he a cool cat, man. He the OG at the barbershop, right? He's
5: right.
0: That one. You see that OG sitting in the corner of the barbershop, you know that you better not say nothing wrong, because he'll be the one to be like, now you know I know your mama.
5: Yeah, exactly.
0: Now you know I know your mama.
5: Don't make me tell your mama now.
0: Exactly. She wouldn't approve. Pull your pants up, man. She wouldn't approve of you sagging like that, showing your old drawers, man. Pull your pants up.
5: Mm-hmm.
0: Act like you got some common sense. I know your mama raised you better than that. That's when you're in trouble.
5: Oh, yeah.
0: So
5: yeah.
0: OG gets you.
5: Yeah, you don't want nobody telling your mama anything.
0: No, even if you're grown.
5: Yeah, even now. Like, right. I'm pretty sure my mama listening, and I don't want nobody giving her no negative stories on me right now.
0: At all, brother. I'm right there with you, man. The first time that someone says, oh, yeah, I saw your son over here, I'm like, oh, dang. Oh, man.
5: This like, is now not I got to go home.
0: Well. Yeah, this is not going to go over well.
5: mm-hmm.
0: I'm gonna hear this story pretty soon. I know this what's coming after that. So yeah, that's that show for me. But that's what this has played out like.
5: It really has.
0: This is played out like I'm going to court on Law & Order every single week, and it's a marathon. It's a marathon. We know what's happening. We know every story is different, but they're all the same.
5: Yeah, yeah, and you know. You, I've heard you allude to this as like, yeah, more action, you know, in the courts. And
0: yeah.
5: Normally we're talking about, if you're talking about courts, you're talking about, oh, he hooping on the basketball court.
0: Right.
5: Or right now, you know, U.S. Open tennis. I'm a big tennis guy.
0: Yeah,
5: it's happening
0: too.
5: On the tennis court.
0: Yep.
5: But not in the people's court. You
0: right.
5: know, like that's an entirely different situation for college sport fans.
0: Yeah, and that's where it is. That's where it's at right now. Unfortunately, I mean, there's games that are going on. We saw a couple, you know, pretty good performances, really good ending, especially with the Colorado-Georgia Tech. I know I didn't mean to do that to you, but really good finish with that. But really the big story is not – the comeback that Colorado had. The big story is the comeback that, you know, Daquan Wright and Xavier Harris are having, because it looks like they're going to be able to come back to school and be able to play. And for Daquan Wright, possibly as early as Saturday, which has led us to so many other questions. How does he know the playbook?
7: Mm-hmm.
0: Is he enrolled in school? Did he just get enrolled in school? Mm-hmm. Does he just walk into the building? It's like, I'm good to go because I went to Ole Miss and I know, like, mm-hmm. is he on the same page with the, there's so many questions I have. I just spent all summer watching the Raiders train for this upcoming season.
5: Yeah.
0: And they worked hours after hours from the field to the meeting room to, you know, just nutrition. And by the way, Daquan Wright did too. Mm-hmm. Not with the Raiders, but with the Browns.
5: Yeah. Yep. And so you figure he should be in playing shape because he just got done with tryouts. And you figure maybe he does know the playbook if it's some similarities to what he had at Ole Miss. But does he have any timing, you know, with his teammates? You know what I'm saying? He would be going to be part of a unit. Is you know, like those are things that don't just typically happen overnight. And oh, by the way, my mama just texted me and said she is listening. So don't nobody say nothing bad about me.
0: Hey, you know what? I've always appreciated Andre. He's always been a respectable young man.
5: Yes, sir. Yes, sir. I'm going to pass you that 20 next time I see you.
0: That's all I'm talking about. That's how we get down. He's Andre Snellings, the professor, by the way. I'm Q Myers. It's game night here on ESPN Radio. If you had a big time performance, and we know that they did, we're going to show that love next here on Game Night on ESPN Radio on the all-new ESPN app.
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0: insurance, and it comes that time of night when we like to highlight the best of the best, and we like to do it like this.
1: Wish you and love to the ones that deserve it.
2: Nothing can stop me. I'm all the way up.
1: This is All the Way Up.
2: All the way up. All the way up.
1: On game night.
2: I'm all the way up.
0: I got some Shohei Ohtani news, but I'll get to that in just a little bit. I did want to make sure I highlight it, even though the Dodgers are still playing. They're actually losing right now to the Cardinals 2-1 the bottom of the eighth. But I did want to give a Shohei Ohtani update in a hot minute, Dre. But we'll start out

0: in the cause.
1: And a throw by Juju. Joy in Atlanta. And the Buffs are a PAT away from taking the win here at Bobby Dodd.
2: A 45-yard attempt with 3 seconds remaining. He makes it. They win. He misses. The Buffs win. Snap put down. Kick is up.
1: And it got blocked. And the game is over.
3: Boo Carter.
1: And Colorado wins at Bobby Dodd. Boo Carter blocked a field goal. How about the start to 2026 and Prime's return to Atlanta?
4: Nothing can stop me. I'm all the way up.
5: Okay, those calls were courtesy of Mark Johnson from Learfield. And yeah, as a Georgia Tech alum, I did not enjoy that finish at all. But, you know, Colorado became the first FBS team to end their season opener by blocking a field goal as time expired since Northern Illinois in 2021. Also against my Georgia Tech Yellow Jackets. So
4: nothing can stop me. I'm all the way up.
5: I just got to feel like if the Georgia Tech Yellow Jackets knew what's happened before, maybe you don't run the clock out and go for a 45-yard field goal. Maybe you stay aggressive. I don't know. It's just me.
6: Agreed. Clock management is a thing, and I think Georgia Tech and their clock management was not very good on this evening. Colorado escapes with the 14-13 victory over Georgia Tech. How about UMass and Rutgers? This is an easy win for Rutgers, right? Here's the final call.
7: 0-12 erased. A decade of despair gone in one single evening in central New Jersey. And the Minutemen do it with poise, with class, with a solid effort. Final score today, maybe the biggest win of the UMass FBS era. 37 for the Minutemen, 21 for Rutgers. I mean, it is as simple as I don't believe what I just saw.
4: Nothing can stop me. I'm all the way up.
5: That call's courtesy of Jay Burnham from Learfield. UMass snapped a 16-game losing streak, which was the longest active streak in FBS. And to me, the icing on the cake, or maybe the salt in the wound if you're Rutgers, is Rutgers paid UMass a lot of money. They paid them seven figures to come and play this game and leave with the win.
6: I got to give this a shout out real quick, man. William Watson III, he was 19 for 22, 197 passing yards for UMass. 3 touchdowns. He's the first UMass player with 3 passing touchdowns on 80% completion percentage in a game since 2008. Some guy named Liam Cohen, the current head coach of the Jacksonville Jaguars. Now, that's the way to tie it together, ain't it?
5: Yes, it is. Yes, it is. Make it, you know what? And the NFL's coming up soon. So, you know, it is all part of the circle of life.
6: One shout out for Rutgers. KJ Duff, their receiver, had 9 catches for 196 yards.
5: Woo!
6: He had himself a night, but obviously Rutgers did not. We're showing that love to the ones that deserve it here on Game Night on ESPN Radio. The all-new ESPN app, the Cubs, the Brew Crew, my new favorite player, Pete Crow Armstrong.
8: Now the set for the 2-1. And he hits one in the air, deep center field. Back goes Mitchell to the

0: center field fence. That ball is gone. Pete Crow Armstrong with a home run to center. Cubs lead 2-0.
1: Nothing can stop me. I'm all the way up.
2: That call is courtesy of Cubs Radio Network. PCA is trying to be the MVP. And it's certainly, according to the odds makers, right now it seems like he's got it locked up. That was his 39th homer of the season, 18th since the All-Star break, which is the most in Major League Baseball. And it was his 32nd home run batting leadoff, breaking his tie from 1976 Rick Monday for the second most in a season in Cubs history, behind 2007 Alfonso Soriano with 33. And I remember that season because he was on my fantasy baseball team, and I really enjoyed that a lot.
3: Hey, look, I'm not mad at how you get down. You got to get down how you live. But I'll tell you what, PCA, I mentioned it, he's quickly becoming my new favorite player because he's very Ricky Henderson-like, who is my all-time favorite player.
2: Be but Ricky.
3: Getting all those leadoff home runs, he can steal bases. He gets on base, he's a problem.
2: Mm-hmm.
3: He is a problem. And so I like what you said, PCA for MVP. Very good chance that he ends up getting that that award for sure. How about the Red Sox and the Orioles? They're one of the hottest teams in baseball, and this happened in the top of the sixth.
4: Once again, Rutschman pitch.
5: Swing and a drive, he did it again! Charm City is Adley's home. Another bomb, and the Red Sox are within a run at 3-2.
1: Nothing can stop me. I'm all the way up.
2: Call courtesy of WEEI 93.7 FM. And yeah, Rutschman, that was his second home run of the game in his first game against his former team. So, you know, if the you didn't like me what you had me, so let me show you what you're missing out on. If that was a person, it'd have been Adley Rutschman tonight.
3: Yeah, no, ballin'. He's a really good acquisition there for the Red Sox, and he did his thing against, like you said, his former team, the Orioles, as the Red Sox get the 6-5 victory. Now, I did want to go ahead and it's not really showing love, but I did want to point this out because everyone cares about Shohei Ohtani. He's an absolute superstar. He's very Aaron Judge-like. You always want to see him in the lineup. He's one of those guys that as long as he's about to play, do anything, you're going to stop and watch. Well, he is day-to-day with biceps and a neck issue. He got the day off Thursday after appearing physically uncomfortable by striking out 4 times during the Dodgers' 10-inning loss to the Cardinals the night earlier. He told the training staff his right biceps and neck were bothering him. He hasn't pitched in a game since July 3rd because of lingering pain in his left knee and right biceps through a 20-pitch bullpen session last Friday, but was scratched from a potential start at Detroit 2 days later. And the manager, Dave Roberts, says that he sees Ohtani throw another bullpen. Until he sees him throw another bullpen, he won't know the next step in his pitching progress. His symptoms haven't improved in recent weeks, and a potential stint on the IL isn't off the table. It's unlikely, but not impossible, says manager Dave Roberts. So I hate to hear that about Ohtani, just because we know how great of a player he is, and the postseason's right around the corner, and you want to see that dude full throttle just so we can see what he can do when it matters the most.
2: Absolutely. And I mean, we were just talking about PCA for MVP. That road is open because Ohtani's been dealing with injuries, right? Because before he got hurt, he was basically on Cy Young type pace as a pitcher. And he was on another 40-plus home run type pace as a hitter. That's a hard combination to beat for MVP. But with these injuries, now PCA really has a chance to make his own mark.
3: Yeah, and the thing for me is, you know, how injured is Shohei really, right? I mean, because everyone's going to try to battle through it. You know, he's a gamer. He's one of those guys that wants to be out there. And if this is lingering on so long, I wonder, like, what the real extent of it's going to end up eventually being. Hopefully he's back sooner rather than later. He's Andre Snellings. I'm Q Myers. This has been Game Night. Sports Center All Night is coming up next on ESPN Radio and the all-new ESPN app.
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27: 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We got some weapons. 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
22: Coming up, pro players playing in college. 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And the buzz is buzzing everywhere else, from diamonds to gridirons to tennis courts. Put the tee on. We got a packed show. Let's roll.
28: That's the stupidest shit I've ever heard.
29: 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Okay, that makes a lot of freaking sense.
30: It's just embarrassing. 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
31: That's the thing that's been lost in this whole scenario. It's as if everybody who's trying to do this is trying to break the rule.
32: At what point does this mess merge over into the NFL's lane enough to where they say, okay, children, here, let's lend our hand to you?
22: And so that was the scene heading into Thursday's highly anticipated courtroom showdown between the SEC and a Louisiana judge. Breaking news on Thursday night, the ruling has been issued. For all the details and the latest, we check in with ESPN's Pete Thamel and Dan Murphy from Louisiana. Take it away, guys.
0: An injunction was ruled in favor of more than 40 players today in a state eligibility case. It includes, obviously, high-profile LSU players and transfers from Ole Miss, Daquan Wright and Xavier Harris. Judge William Jordan ruled they're going to be eligible today. Dan, walk us through the ruling and what it means.
1: Well, I think the biggest takeaway is, as we just heard from Daquan Wright himself on the steps, he expects to be on the field Saturday night when LSU opens its season against Clemson. Harris said he thinks he might take a week or two before he's ready to play as well. But, you know, the judge had a lot to say today. Everybody had a lot to say during what lasted 8 or 9 hours in a courtroom here today. But I think essentially he told the SEC that they could not make up their own rules, or they could not enforce pro player bans based on what he has previously restricted both the NCAA and the SEC from doing because of the situation that we find ourselves in with these eligibility laws.
0: So the next lever that's to be pulled here is tomorrow. LSU has to make a decision of whether to add these former pro players to the roster. Walk us through what that means in that decision.
1: To make that decision just a little bit more tricky than it already is, along with today's hearing here in Baton Rouge, the SEC also filed a federal lawsuit in Alabama against LSU and head coach Lane Kiffin, asking a federal judge to enjoin them from putting these players on the roster. So LSU has some cover now from the judge in Baton Rouge, but there is a bit of uncertainty that they're going to have to wade through as they make a decision tomorrow whether or not to add these guys to their roster.
0: And the judge was a little indignant today. I mean, he had a little tone. Walk us through that part of the ruling and his feelings.
1: So about a week ago, the judge signed an initial temporary restraining order that would have allowed these players back on the field. He was a bit insulted that the SEC then went and re-upped its old rules banning pro players and made very stiff penalties that would hurt both Lane Kiffin and LSU. He said he saw that as the SEC making a big threat. He said, oh, you've got a big gun now. He took a bit of offense to that, and I think that worked against the SEC when the judge ended up making his decision.
0: And we'll see what happens, Dan, moving forward with the federal case. The drama's not over here in Baton Rouge.
22: And the drama not over indeed. A short time later, Louisiana's attorney general spoke on the ruling.
2: You know, I want to congratulate the lawyers here for the players. They came to this court asking for a fair and unbiased forum to decide the agreements that they brought about the way these rules were being applied to them. And they were not getting a fair hearing from the SEC or the NCAA. And I think they did work cooperatively together. In fact, you know, you see the bad faith of these organizations in the way that they've approached this issue just with the lawsuit that they filed today against the Board of Supervisors and other officials at LSU. They've been incredibly vindictive. They've been very patronizing and dismissive of the players. They continue to say that this is LSU, then blame Lane Kiffin and everybody else and try to find somebody evil at one school. In fact, these students all went to different schools. They played at different schools. A lot of them are Louisiana people. I mean, they want to continue to play. Many of them won't make money from that. They just want to play because they love the game. So they were looking for a fair and honest decision maker to give them a shot. And they got that here today, and so I was glad to see that.
22: And speaking of the players, especially those named in this, Daquan Wright spoke with the media for the first time on Thursday night as well, sharing why it's LSU for him.
3: Just being with, you know, the coaches that brought me to Ole Miss, just, you know, I'm familiar with the system. They've been, you know, real good to me, great guys, great group of guys. So, you know, just really just that for real.
4: What are you most looking forward to about Saturday?
3: Just putting on a college uniform again and going out there and have fun and embracing my opportunity.
4: In hearing Greg Sankey today saying all those things on the stand, obviously you've been there since this morning. What's going through your mind?
3: I can't really tell you. It was a lot going through my mind for real. But, you know, I had my trust in the lawyers. So I was on their side. I'm with them. Whatever Sankey said, just what he said. I just had my trust in them.
5: Are you already in?
3: Yes, I am.
4: Okay. Has the coaching staff communicated to you that you're going to play on Saturday?
3: No, I haven't really, you know, talked to them since, you know, all this went down. You know, we've been trying to get this situated first.
22: Well, what say you to that, Ian Fitzsimmons, earlier on Amber and Ian?
6: There is no doubt in my mind that they will be on that roster tomorrow. Why would you go through all this and not put him on the roster when the ruling went in your favor, even though the SEC has filed a federal lawsuit against you?
22: Hard to disagree. SEC Commissioner Greg Sankey, he can't be happy. Matt Moscano from 104.5 FM ESPN Baton Rouge joined Amber and Ian as well to say as much.
7: Behind closed doors, you say whatever you have to say. But when the league is public facing, it is a unified front. It's why it was important for the league last week when they put out that vote for it to be unanimous. For this to be playing out so publicly, I'm sure infuriates Greg Sankey because he does not. I don't mean to go on a tangent, but just this year and a few weeks ago in Tampa at SEC Media Days, there was a talk about self-governance. And from during his State of the Conference address, Greg Sankey sort of admonished Georgia for publicly talking about self-governance. I mean, it is very important that they appear unified, and this is clearly the opposite when you have the league suing a member institution.
22: A member institution, a flagship institution even. And lost in the shuffle here, what about this game on Saturday night? Remember that? The distraction, is it too much for LSU? SEC Network's Cole Kublik doesn't think so and says don't be surprised if little old Clemson takes care of business, though.
8: I don't know if it would be that big of an upset. It's just with everything that's going on, all the hype, all the talk, there's this expectation that just Clemson has no way of competing. But Dabo Swinney has built his dream home right now, and he's put it on the lake that he wants to live in. This is exactly where he wants to live. We don't have a chance. They don't respect us. We're not ranked. We're the underdogs. Nobody talking about us. He's been given every key to every motivational speech that made him who he is as the Clemson head coach. That, more than anything else, why I think it would be silly to think Clemson can't at least go be competitive and maybe pull off a win.
22: Man, can we just get to some football? Tigers against the Tigers. That'll be Saturday night on ABC. Get the popcorn and don't go anywhere because we've got more to get to from Baton Rouge. And speaking of games, college football week zero is in the books. Week one on deck. And it got underway on Thursday night. Deion Sanders and the Colorado Buffaloes visited the Ramblin' Wreck of Georgia Tech. Bobby Dodd Stadium in Atlanta, the site for this one. First time Colorado visits Georgia Tech. The Buffaloes, big wait and see this year. Brought in 50 first-year transfers as Coach Prime revamps the roster yet again. It's a big year for him, too. Georgia Tech trying to make a run in the ACC. Quarterback Haynes King, he's gone. Yellow Jackets start a familiar name at quarterback, though. That would be Alberto Mendoza, younger brother of Fernando Mendoza. You might have heard of him. Heisman Trophy winner, national champ, and first overall draft pick. This one was tight in the first half. Both teams shaking off some of the rust. Georgia Tech led 10-7 at the break. We'll move all the way to the fourth when the action picked up.
24: Here's to Caleb Taylor. Snap to Juju. Drops. Steps up the pocket. Time. Looks. Throws. Caught. Five. End zone. Touchdown. Touchdown, Colorado. What a route to the tight end. And a throw by Juju. Joy in Atlanta. And the Buffs are a PAT away from taking the win here at Bobby Dodd.
22: Mark Johnson from Learfield. That would be the only offensive touchdown of the game for either team. So that with 37 seconds left in the fourth quarter, Georgia Tech gets the ball, works its way down the field to set up the game-winning field goal attempt.
24: A 45-yard attempt with 3 seconds remaining. He makes it. They win. He misses. The Buffs win. Snap put down. Kick is up. And it got blocked! And the game is over!
9: Boo Carter!
24: And Colorado wins at Bobby Dodd! Boo Carter blocked a field goal! How about the start to 2026 in Prime's return to Atlanta?
22: And Ralphie rolls into the A and gets the dub on the road, 14-13. First game, Colorado ended a game by blocking a field goal since 2015. They blocked just one field goal all last season. For Colorado, it's their first win against an ACC opponent since New Year's Day, 1957, when it beat Clemson in the Orange Bowl. Colorado quarterback Julian Lewis went 14-27, 124 passing yards, a touchdown, finished the final drive, completing 3 of 4 passes that were 5-plus air yards with the touchdown, and he shared this after the game.
10: Things were tough heading into that fourth quarter. The last drive, mentally, what was your mindset?
11: Oh, man, we knew we were going to score. I think having confidence in my teammates, having confidence in Coach Marion, having confidence in Coach Prime, having confidence in the offense. We trust each other. We worked for it. We knew it was going to happen. I mean, God did it for us.
10: Break down the touchdown, the winning touchdown throw.
11: Yeah, no, I mean, it looked like they were a man. We saw a man. He tried to hold on to the tight end. Coach Marion beat him with the play. I beat him with the ball. It's just how the ball works. Charlie made a great catch, touchdown.
10: Describe your emotions being back in your hometown.
11: Yeah, no, I mean, it's amazing. I was blessed to come get the opportunity first start in Atlanta. So God did a great thing for us, and I'm just blessed right now.
10: Congratulations.
11: I appreciate you. Thanks.
9: And head coach Deion Sanders with his thoughts on the key to victory.
12: We're resilient. We talked about, I told them it was going to be adversity, tremendous adversity, but we wanted to implement the adversity, not be the recipients of the adversity, but we were resilient.
13: Be here to defend the Central when the Brewers host the Cubs starting on Labor Day, Monday, September 7th through Wednesday the 9th.

0: Be here to defend the Central when the Brewers host the Cubs starting on Labor Day, Monday, September 7th through Wednesday the 9th. 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
1: Third.
2: Now the set for the 2-1. And he hits one in the air, deep center field. Back goes Mitchell to the center field fence. That ball is gone! Pete Crow Armstrong with a home run to center. Cubs lead 2-0.
1: That from Cubs Radio Network, PCA with some stats. 39th home run of the season, 18th since the All-Star break. That's the most in baseball. And 32nd home run in the leadoff spot, second most in a season in Cubs history to Alfonso Soriano back in 2007. Milwaukee was able to get one back right away, but Chicago blanked them from there. Cubs get the win 2-1 on just three hits. The Cubs have won five of Kevin Gausman's six starts with the team. Gausman pitched seven innings, gave up one earned run, got nine strikeouts. His third start going seven innings with the Cubs. Rays Rangers, Rays 27-18 since the All-Star break. Second best record in the AL behind the Red Sox. They lead the Yankees by 3.5 games for first in the AL East. Two games behind the Astros for the AL West lead and 1.5 games back of the Guardians for the final AL wild card. Rangers need some dubs. Slow start here. Zeros on the board early. Bottom of the fifth. Texas up 1-0.
3: Two balls and two strikes to Seager. McClanahan with the pitch. And that ball is hit high and deep into right. DeLuca going back. He's at the track. At the wall. He leaps and it's out of here. Right by the Rangers bullpen. Corey Seager goes deep. His 14th blast of the year to make it 4-0 Texas.
1: 105.3 The Fan. Seager's fourth home run versus a left-handed pitcher this season. Rangers tack two more on in the eighth and blank the Rays 6-0. Rays had just three hits all games. Yandy Diaz went 2-for-4. The rest of the team, 1-for-26. Six Ks. Again, Rangers win it 6-0. White Sox Astros, number one in the AL Central, meet number one in the AL West. Two runs apiece in the first two frames. We pick it up, bottom of the third. Astros at the plate.
4: That's a breaking ball. Hit into right center field. Hit very well. Back on to Peters, and it's off the wall. Astros will score two. Varsho racing for third. They're thinking about sending him. No, they'll hold him at third base. It's a triple for Dalton. The Astros lead 5-2.
1: KBME 790 AM. Houston plates one more in the inning to make it a four-run third. Go on to win it 6-2. Luis Castillo, six earned runs allowed in four innings pitched, his third most in any game this season. His 7.04 ERA since the All-Star break, that's the worst in baseball among qualified pitchers. Castillo has now allowed at least four runs in five of his six starts with the White Sox. The Astros, 6-2 in their last eight. 2.43 team ERA in their last eight as well. That's the second best in baseball since August 27th. From one court to another, this time Flushing Meadows. That's next. SportsCenter All Night continues. It's ESPN Radio.
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7: 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Chris Burnett with you here on SportsCenter All Night. Breaking news Thursday night, a Baton Rouge judge has granted an injunction to pro players seeking to return to LSU. Daquan Wright and Xavien Harris, who recently were on NFL rosters, have been cleared to join LSU and potentially play as early as Saturday night. Stick with us as we share the latest. For now, let's check in on the other court. Flushing Meadows for the U.S. Open, to be exact. 2023 U.S. Open champion Coco Gauff capped off the summer hard court lead-up stretch with a title in Cincinnati. She was in prime time on Thursday night. She defeated Paula Badosa 6-4 and 7-6 to advance to the third round of the U.S. Open for the fifth straight year.
8: I think it's good to be battle-tested. I mean, when I won here in 2023, I think I went three sets, like, I felt like almost every match. And honestly, when I saw the draw, I was like, well, I lost to Daria a bunch of times and I lost to Paul a bunch of times. So I knew if I got through my first round match, the second round was just going to be tough regardless. And I think for me, it's a good confidence booster knowing that I can get through these matches. Obviously, you know, I would prefer maybe not to play someone I've lost to so many times second round. But I think today was a big confidence booster. And I think getting through in straight sets too makes a big difference.
7: Gauff has now won 16 straight sets since losing the opening set in Cincinnati. She will face Christina Buxa in the third round. Also in action, 13 seed Naomi Osaka, who won 6-2, 5-7, 6-1. Osaka earns the 80th career major match win.
9: Obviously, the match was really difficult. I think on my end, it was more like mentally, I wanted to play perfectly, and obviously that's not going to happen every day. So in the third set, I just tried to do what I could do, and thankfully I was able to win.
7: Osaka has reached the third round at all four majors this year, the second season of her career accomplishing that feat. She will face Elise Mertens in the third round. And number nine seed on the men's side, Taylor Fritz, won 6-0, 6-1, 6-1. Two games lost are his fewest in a completed major match in his career. And two games dropped are the fewest any American man has lost in a completed major match since Donald Young at the 2013 U.S. Open. SportsCenter All Night, ESPN Radio, back to the diamond for getaway day. Cardinals-Dodgers wrapping up on the West Coast not long ago. Dodgers up big in the NL West, fighting to earn a bye to the division series. Cardinals, few games back at the third wild card spot. Time to make it up, though. L.A. not making it easy, sending Tarek Skubal to the mound in this one. Shohei Ohtani not in this game. Manager Dave Roberts choosing to rest his star after an 0-4 night with four strikeouts on Wednesday. The Dodgers enter the bottom of the ninth down 2-1.
10: Here comes the payoff pitch to Hernandez. Swings, line drive, left center field. That's going to split the outfielders, go to the wall. Edmund comes around to score. Here comes Betts around third. He'll get to the plate. Dodgers win! Dodgers win! Dodgers win!
7: And there you heard it. The Dodgers, they win. That from AM 570 LA Sports. Dodgers 3, Cardinals 2. Blue Jays, Guardians. Guardians enter Thursday with a 1.5 game lead for the third and final AL wildcard spot. The Blue Jays, well, they trail the Guardians by 1.5 games for that third and final AL wildcard spot. Chance to make up a game here. We enter the fifth tied 1-run apiece. Blue Jays at the dish.
11: The 0-1. Lined by Lucas, right center field, down in the gap, rolling toward the warning track. One run scores Clement. Valenzuela scoots in right behind him. First to third goes Bateman on a 2-run double by Nathan Lucas. And the Blue Jays lead it 3-1 in the fifth.
7: 590 the fan. Toronto would make it a 4-run fifth to jump out in front and did not look back. Cleveland got two back in the bottom half of the inning, but the Blue Jays take this one 6-3. They move a half game back of the Guardians for that third AL wildcard spot. Brett Bateman, 3-for-5 with a run. His 10th multi-hit game in his first 22 career games leads the Blue Jays in hits with 30. The Guardians, they've lost three of their last five since a 7-game win streak. Red Sox Orioles, first game in a 4-game series for these two. Both teams got on the board in the first. We enter the sixth. Baltimore's up 3-1.
12: Once again, Rutschman pitch.
13: Swing and a drive. They did it again. It's cranked to right. Oh, Charm City is Adley's home. Another bomb, and the Red Sox are within a run at 3-2.
7: WEEI 93.7, eighth former number one overall pick to hit a home run in his first game versus the team that drafted him two innings later in the eighth.
12: 2-1.
13: Driven high into right field. This is carrying back to the track. It is at the wall. It is gone! Nick Sogard leaves Camden. And it is 5-3 Red Sox.
7: In the ninth.
12: All right, here's Roman. And he swings and drives one high and deep into left field. It's at the track. It's at the wall. It's gone! Opposite field homer for Roman, who reigns a little bit in Baltimore, too. Insurance, and it's 6-3 Red Sox.
7: And Boston would grab the win 6-5. Elsewhere, the Athletics defeated the Mariners 7-4, and we head back to the courtroom in Louisiana when SportsCenter All Night continues. It's ESPN Radio.
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7: Michael Lombardi, a top aide to Coach Bill Belichick, resigned as the general manager of North Carolina's football team, the school said Thursday. Lombardi had been on paid leave in the wake of an internal investigation into a human resources complaint filed by a former UNC front office employee. Colorado freshman quarterback Julian Lewis hit tight end Charlie Williams for a 20-yard touchdown with 42 seconds left in the fourth quarter, lifting the Buffaloes to a last-minute 14-13 win against Georgia Tech on Thursday night in Atlanta in the season opener. And Daquan Wright and Xavien Harris are currently cleared to return to college football after brief stints in the NFL, according to a judge's orders issued Thursday evening. Sets up a dramatic showdown between the SEC and LSU leading into its season opening game this weekend.
28: I'm shocked. I did not think that this would be a ruling that, you know, would go in the favor of NFL players who spent time in the league to come back. I understand they didn't make a team and all of that, but it's just a wild precedent to make now in college sports, because I could imagine there's going to be men's basketball players, going to be women's basketball players that are also going to try to file suits and then come back. The other part to this, you have a huge game here in less than 48 hours against Clemson at your house. It's the beginning of the tenure for Lane Kiffin there at LSU with a ton of distraction around this. Daquan Wright already saying he feels like he's going to be on the game. Have you been practicing with the team? Like, you just, I'm assuming you know the plays from the years before at Ole Miss. It's just a wild scenario, and I just believe we're getting closer and closer to making college sports professional sports, because at this point, that's what this looks like.
7: 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I'm Chris Burnett. We've barely played a game in the college football season, and the sport is already white hot. We head back to the courtroom for more from Thursday's banana scene in Louisiana. ESPN college football reporter Dan Murphy in Louisiana with the latest.
29: It's been a long day here in Baton Rouge, about 9 hours of a preliminary injunction hearing that ended with Judge William Jordan granting that injunction that keeps both the NCAA, the SEC, and LSU from doing anything that will negatively impact the players in the lawsuit. As you said, that includes Daquan Wright. and Xavien Harris, both of whom plan to transfer from Ole Miss to LSU. Wright told us after the hearing that he expects to be on the field this Saturday night when LSU opens its season against Clemson. Harris said he might need a few more weeks to get into shape, but he plans to be ready in time for Ole Miss in week three, which will obviously be a very big game for Lane Kiffin and his former Ole Miss Rebels coming over to play for LSU.
0: So there's the latest with the injunction. Then there was the courtroom itself. It was quite the scene, said On Three's Wilson Alexander on game night.
1: It was a theatrical scene in that Baton Rouge courtroom at times today. You had some attorneys who were performative at times. Tony Clayton, who represented the players in this case, was really trying to take it to Greg Sankey, the commissioner of the SEC, quite a few times. It was a long day. It was a nine-hour day in the courtroom as this decision was made, and ultimately the judge decided to grant this injunction.
0: And then Murphy with more on the SEC's lawsuit impacting player eligibility.
29: As if this weren't confusing enough or messy enough already, the SEC did file that lawsuit earlier today in a federal court in Alabama. And so that will give the LSU at least a little bit of pause. They have to make a decision tomorrow as they finalize their rosters, whether or not they put these players on their team. The SEC is asking for permission to be able to enforce their rules. Very stiff penalties if LSU puts former pros on their roster. Like Lane Kiffin could be suspended for up to half a season, fines in the tens of millions of dollars, and there will be at least a little more uncertainty on whose rules will apply and which judge will have the final say as LSU makes the decision whether or not they're going to put these guys on the roster tomorrow evening.
0: So if you're someone that's still grappling with what this means for the sport, join the club. ESPN's EJ Manuel on SportsCenter says he's not a fan.
2: I don't believe an NFL player, whether you signed a contract and had a 10-day contract or you spent some time in a training camp where you went through the Senior Bowl process, cannot then go through that process, get cut, and then all of us, you know, sudden come back to play college football. I understand Lane trying to push through to get these.

0: players on his right have a objective to say, hey, we're going to look at this case, and it takes 6 or 8 months or 9 months. The season's over with at that point. So, again, I just think this is a really bad precedent, and we'll see what happens in the future.
1: It is a bad precedent, but whose fault is it? Why are we here? Ian Fitzsimmons on Amber and Ian said he knows.
2: It's not just an LSU thing, but the spotlight is on LSU because of Lane Kiffin.
3: Lane Kiffin.
2: And this isn't the player's fault. It's the NCAA's fault for ruling one way in June, in March, and reversing it in June, going, oh, our bad, class of 2022, yeah, you do deserve a fifth year. Our bad. So, yeah, those of you who already went and declared for the NFL and maybe didn't get drafted and were on, you know, rosters as camp bodies, but you could have been still getting paid in college, our bad, we screwed up, sorry to hear about it, and move on. And now this is where we are.
1: And meanwhile, Lane Kiffin says, are you not entertained? Speaking of Kiffin, he's got a game to coach, too. Has this added pressure? Wilson Alexander again on game night.
4: Oh, gosh. I mean, there's been pressure on Lane Kiffin to win immediately since they hired him. I mean, even when they put together their $40-plus million roster, there were certain LSU stakeholders who were of the mind that LSU needed to win right away because of the investment that was made in the team. There's some who still feel that way, that at this point now, anything less than making the college football playoff and maybe even winning a college football playoff game is unacceptable. Now, that's not everybody holds that opinion, but I think most people hold the opinion that they at least need to make the college football playoff.
1: So it's CFP or bust, and you heard it right there. Harry Douglas on Freddie and Harry says LSU, they'll be just fine.
5: When it comes to the LSU Tigers, from a player perspective and from their standpoint, I don't think this is distracting them. And here's why, Aaron. There's this thing that I'm holding in my hand right now called a cell phone. From text messages, the phone calls, the social media, that distract these athletes more so than anything that we can think of.
1: Toe cannot meet leather soon enough, guys. Saturday night, 7:30 Eastern. Let's go. Back to the games. Idaho-Utah on ESPNU. Utah's first game without longtime head coach Kyle Whittingham, now the head coach at Michigan. Whittingham's 177 wins in 22 seasons as Utah's head coach, most in program history. Replacing him, Morgan Scalley, who was on the staff at Utah for the last 18 seasons before being named Whittingham's successor. Utes also return quarterback Devin Dampier. Joins Auburn's Byron Brown as the only active QBs with 40 passing touchdowns and 30 rushing touchdowns at the FBS level. We'll jump to the second quarter here.
6: That man up top, Dampier. He identifies it also. Braden Pagan, touchdown, 7 yards. Devin Dampier is efficient and reminding us he's elite.
1: So 31-7 at the half eventually became a 66-14 final. Utah with the big win to start their year. Arkansas Pine Bluff visits number 25 Missouri. SEC in action tonight as Missouri opened its season. Missouri enters 2026 off of a 3 straight 8-win seasons, the second longest streak in program history. Head coach Eli Drinkwitz received contract extension through 2031 in November of last season. And the big story of the offseason with star running back Ahmad Hardy suffering a gunshot wound. He did not play Thursday as he continues to recover. And quarterback Austin Simmons, who transferred in from Ole Miss, got the start in game one, and we'll pick it up in the second quarter.
7: First and 10, Austin Simmons wants to throw. Seam pattern caught by Lee. Spins away from the defender to the 15, to the 10, to the 5, to the pylon. Touchdown, Missouri. Caden Lee from Austin Simmons for 47.
1: Mike Kelly from Learfield, that to make it 37-0 Missouri. Missouri scored 40 points in the first half, the most points in any half by the Tigers since 2019. And Mizzou would hang almost 60 in a 54-14 rout of Arkansas Pine Bluff to open the season 1-0. Elsewhere in college football, UMass-Rutgers. UMass on a 16-game losing streak, longest in FBS. Rutgers, they play football in the Big Ten. Didn't see this one coming.
8: 0-12, erased, a decade of despair gone in one single evening in Central New Jersey, and the Minutemen do it with poise, with class, with a solid effort. Final score today, maybe the biggest win of the UMass FBS era. 37 for the Minutemen, 21 for Rutgers. I mean, it is as simple as I don't believe what I just saw.
1: Jay Burnham from Learfield. Rutgers closed as a 29.5 point favorite at DraftKings. It's their first loss as a 20-point favorite since 1978. UMass improved to 1-8 versus Big Ten teams since joining the FBS in 2012. And elsewhere on Thursday, Wake Forest defeated Akron in its season opener, 38-16. Chris Burnett with you here on SportsCenter All Night. Let's stick to the gridiron. Shuffle just a bit. Week one of the NFL is all but here. Finally, camps are in the books. 53-man rosters are set. And the games, they're going to count. Speaking of counting, Baltimore first-year head coach Jesse Minter is counting on his star quarterback to be at his best. Lamar Jackson and the Ravens have Super Bowl aspirations this year, currently with the third shortest odds to win it all, according to DraftKings. And Minter chimed in Thursday on how he handles this.
3: I think it's really just about what the guys in the building, the players, I know what they want to accomplish. I know what we've kind of set out as our goals. It's really not about anything else. And so I think you go to work every day to try to put the team and put the guys and put the staff in position to be able to achieve those things. Don't shy away from it. We know what the standards around this place have been and where we want to go. And so I think we got a great group of guys that are hungry, that are excited to start the season, excited to play. And so it's really just more about how we feel about it than anything else.
1: So some confidence from the head man. Good news here is we don't have to wait much longer to get to see this team in action. Ravens open at the Colts, week one, September 13th at 1 Eastern time. And then there's America's team, the Dallas Cowboys. New season means renewed hope. Somewhat of a quiet offseason camp for the Cowboys, which is a change, a good change, maybe. Cowboys quarterback Dak Prescott is happy to just focus on ball.
9: Yeah, absolutely. I think it just not only allows us to be focused, but the narrative around us and the distraction or attention or whatever you want to say around us to be focused on just ball. And I think ultimately that helps. That helps the environment coming to work, and it helps, you know, any of these guys or anytime somebody turns on the TV or something, you know, of that matter. It's not a distraction of the culture or is this guy coming back a valuable guy or is he going to get paid? We know what we've got. We know who we've got, and we're ready to roll.
1: I mean, if that's not music to Jerry Jones' ears, then I don't know what is. Cowboys on a mission this year. They'll open week one in New York against the Giants, which makes it only natural to head north and check in on things at the Meadowlands. Giants can do some things to help themselves this year. One of those is keep their star players healthy, which they'll need to do to right the ship and get back over 500. Giants linebacker Kayvon Thibodeau told his quarterback Jackson Dart, "Hey, man, slide."
10: I would say that's one of those, like, don't touch the hot stove type situations. You know, he's a guy who loves to run. That's the way he plays. He loves the game. But, you know, for us, we're like those big brothers that are like, bro, like, we love you. You got on the red jersey in practice, but please slide. We need you. No blue tents this year, man. He's developed. I think he's primed to go. The coaching staff has really, you know, took heed to him, and the team has took heed to him. And I think even with going against the defense in Denard's, it's really given him the best opportunity to challenge himself, you know, in training camp.
1: No blue tents for Dart. No blue tents for Scataboo. Giants will need both these guys and Thibodeau when Dallas comes to town week one. Chris Burnett with you here on SportsCenter All Night. Back to baseball. Giants, Pirates. These two may have already been looking to the offseason acquisitions. Postseason not really in the cards for either club. Strong finish to this season sure would be nice, though. Pirates grab two runs in the first and will pick it up bottom of the sixth.
11: Here's a bunt right up the first baseline. San Martin throws it away. Mangum with a bunt base hit. And Cruz, who had advanced to third, will come on to score on the throwing error. The Pirates lead 3-0. Mayhem for Mangum.
12: They're going to call it a sacrifice bunt. No hit for Mangum.
1: That from Sports Radio 93.7 The Fan. Giants scored two in the seventh, but that'd be it. Pirates win this one 5-2. Pirates scored five runs today. None of them came via a hit. And with their win, the Pirates have won three consecutive series, tied for their longest streak since the start of last season. Marlins, Royals, Miami, the one with something to play for, just 2.5 back from the third NL wildcard spot. Just win. It's that simple. Kansas City, 8 back in the wild card. Clock is ticking if they want to try and make a late run here. In the bottom of the fifth, Miami up 3-2.
13: One on, one out. 3-2, Miami. And a high drive off the bat of Jensen. Back to the wall and gone. He's done it again. Carter Jensen's 22nd home run.
1: 96.5, the fan. Jensen ties 1999 Carlos Beltran and 1987 Bo Jackson for the second most home runs by a rookie in Royals history. Jensen finished 3-for-4, a home run, a triple, a double, but a single short of the cycle. Royals finish off the Marlins here 7-3. We had the FIFA World Cup. Now it's the FIBA World Cup. 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
1: 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Daquan Wright and Xavien Harris, who recently were on NFL rosters, have been cleared to join LSU and play as early as Saturday night's game. Stick with us as we share the latest. Chris Burnett with you here on ESPN Radio. 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
0: Number 5.
1: The NL MVP campaign continues for Pete Crow Armstrong as his two-run blast leads the Cubs over the Brewers. Cubs Radio Network.
4: Now the set for the 2-1. And he hits one in the air, deep center field. Back goes Mitchell to the center field fence. That ball is gone. Pete Crow Armstrong with a home run to center. Cubs lead 2-0.
0: Number 4.
1: Nick Sogard's go-ahead two-run homer in the eighth powers the Red Sox to a win over the Orioles. WEEI.
5: 2-1.
6: Driven high into right field. This is carrying back to the track. It is at the wall. It is gone! Nick Sogard leaves Camden. And it is 5-3 Red Sox.
0: Number 3.
1: In New Brunswick, independent UMass plays spoiler and pulls off the week one upset against Big Ten opponent Rutgers. Learfield.
7: 0-12, erased. A decade of despair gone in one single evening in central New Jersey. And the Minutemen do it with poise, with class, with a solid effort. Final score today, maybe the biggest win of the UMass FBS era. 37 for the Minutemen, 21 for Rutgers. I mean, it is as simple as, I don't believe what I just saw.
0: Number 2.
1: A thriller at Bobby Dodd Stadium in Atlanta as Colorado's Julian Lewis finds his tight end Charlie Williams for the go-ahead touchdown against Georgia Tech. Learfield.
8: To Caleb Taylor, snap the juju, drops, steps up the pocket, time, looks, throws, caught, five, end zone, touchdown! Touchdown, Colorado! What a route to the tight end! And a throw by Juju! Joy in Atlanta! And the Buffs are a PAT away from taking the win here at Bobby Dodd.
0: Number 1.
1: And with a chance to win their home opener, Georgia Tech's field goal attempt gets blocked by Colorado's Boo Carter as the Buffaloes win. Learfield.
8: A 45-yard attempt with 3 seconds remaining. He makes it. They win. He misses. The Buffs win. Snap put down. Kick is up.
6: And it got blocked! And the game is over!
9: Boo Carter.
6: And Colorado wins at Bobby Dodd! Boo Carter blocked a field goal! The start to 2026 and Prime's return to Atlanta.
1: And that was Colorado's first win against an ACC opponent since January 1st, 1957, when it beat Clemson in the Orange Bowl. SportsCenter All Night, ESPN Radio. The WNBA season is paused for a few weeks. Enter the FIBA World Cup, which begins Friday and will run through September 13th in Berlin, Germany. Team USA, per usual, it's stacked. Star Caitlin Clark on the emotions of the world stage.
10: I honestly think it's just excitement, and I think it's nice. Like, obviously, you've been in the flow of playing games of the WNBA. Like, you know, obviously, it's a different competition, and there's different things, and the game's played a little bit differently, but it's nice to have the flow of playing a real basketball game and the preparation that goes into that, whether that's the scout, whether that's body recovery, whether that's just those little things, and then on game day, like, mentally preparing. I think, you know, you obviously know what it takes. It's a little bit different, and your role's going to be very different than what it is when you've gotten a WNBA team. So I think for myself, continue to prepare the way I've always have, and we'll be ready.
1: The U.S. women's national team plays its group phase opener Friday against China. They'll face Italy on Sunday and then Czechia on Monday. The championship game, it's set for September 13th. SportsCenter All Night, ESPN Radio, football's back, if you didn't already know. And the Indianapolis Colts, they're ready to go this year. Head coach Shane Steichen named Daniel Jones QB1. QB Anthony Richardson, former number 5 overall pick, QB2. Steichen with more on Richardson.
5: Yeah, I think he's grown a ton just as an individual. You know, a young player in this league, learning, going through adversity, going through, you know, things, uncontrollable things, injuries that he's had to battle through. Like we've said all along, he's a very talented player, and he stuck with it and kept grinding. You know, and he's in the same spot, you know, he was last year after the competition. And so I'm excited for him and his growth going forward.
1: One play away now for Richardson. Colts host the Ravens, a team with Super Bowl aspirations, week 1. As we head east to Philly, Jalen Hurts and company, they're about ready to go. They'll do so without wide receiver A.J. Brown, who's now with New England. The pressure's mounting on Jalen Hurts to have a big year, but is it warranted? We will see. The latest with the SEC versus State of Louisiana when SportsCenter All Night continues. It's ESPN Radio.
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21: 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We got some weapons. We got a good system in place. The sky's the limit.
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1: Coming up, pro players playing in college. That hurdle has been cleared. 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And the buzz is buzzing everywhere else, from diamonds to gridirons to tennis courts. Put the tee on. We got a packed show. Let's roll.
22: That's the stupidest shit I've ever heard.
23: 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Okay, that makes a lot of freaking sense.
24: It's just embarrassing. 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
25: That's the thing that's been lost in this whole scenario. It's as if everybody who's trying to do this is trying to break the rules.
26: At what point does this mess merge over into the NFL's lane enough to where they say, okay, children, here, let's lend our hand to you?
1: And so that was the scene heading into Thursday's highly anticipated courtroom showdown between the SEC and a Louisiana judge. Breaking news on Thursday night, the ruling has been issued. For all the details and the latest, we check in with ESPN's Pete Thamel and Dan Murphy from Louisiana. Take it away, guys.
27: An injunction was ruled in favor of more than 40 players today in a state eligibility case. It includes, obviously, high-profile LSU players and transfers from Ole Miss, Daquan Wright and Xavier Harris. Judge William Jordan ruled they're going to be eligible today. Dan, walk us through the ruling and what it means.
28: Well, I think the biggest takeaway is, as we just heard from Daquan Wright himself on the steps, he expects to be on the field Saturday night when LSU opens its season against Clemson. Harris said he thinks he might take a week or two before he's ready to play as well. But, you know, the judge had a lot to say today. Everybody had a lot to say during what lasted 8 or 9 hours in a courtroom here today. But I think essentially he told the SEC that they could not make up their own rules, or they could not enforce pro player bans based on what he has previously restricted both the NCAA and the SEC from doing because of the situation that we find ourselves in with these eligibility laws.
27: So the next lever that's to be pulled here is tomorrow LSU has to make a decision of whether to add these former pro players to the roster. Walk us through what that means in that decision, Dan.
28: To make that decision just a little bit more tricky than it already is, along with today's hearing here in Baton Rouge, the SEC also filed a federal lawsuit in Alabama against LSU and head coach Lane Kiffin, asking a federal judge to enjoin them from putting these players on the roster. So LSU has some cover now from the judge in Baton Rouge, but there is a bit of uncertainty that they're going to have to wade through as they make a decision tomorrow whether or not to add these guys to their roster.
27: And the judge was a little indignant today. I mean, he had a little tone. Walk us through that part of the ruling and his feelings.
28: So about a week ago, the judge signed an initial temporary restraining order that would have allowed these players back on the field. He was a bit insulted that the SEC then went and re-upped its old rules, banning pro players, and made very stiff penalties that would hurt both Lane Kiffin and LSU. He said he saw that as the SEC making a big threat. He said, oh, you've got a big gun now. He took a bit of offense to that, and I think that worked against the SEC when the judge ended up making his decision.
27: And we'll see what happens, Dan, moving forward with the federal case. The drama's not over here in Baton Rouge.
1: And the drama not over indeed. A short time later, Louisiana's attorney general spoke on the ruling.
29: You know, I want to congratulate the lawyers here for the players. They came to this court asking for a fair and unbiased forum to decide the agreements that they brought about the way these rules were being applied to them. And they were not getting a fair hearing from the SEC or the NCAA. And I think they did work cooperatively together. In fact, you know, you see the bad faith of these organizations in the way that they've approached this issue just with the lawsuit that they filed today against the Board of Supervisors and other officials at LSU. They've been incredibly vindictive. They've been very patronizing and dismissive of the players. They continue to say that this is LSU, then blame Lane Kiffin and everybody else and try to find somebody evil at one school. In fact, these students all went to different schools. They played at different schools. A lot of them are Louisiana people. I mean, they want to continue to play. Many of them won't make money from that. They just want to play because they love the game. So they were looking for a fair and honest decision maker to give them a shot. And they got that here today. And so I was glad to see that.
1: And speaking of the players, especially those named in this, Daquan Wright spoke with the media for the first time on Thursday night as well, sharing why it's LSU for him.
3: Just being with, you know, the coaches that brought me to Ole Miss. Just, you know, I'm familiar with the system. They've been, you know, real good to me. Great guys, great group of guys. So, you know, just really just that for real.
5: What are you most looking forward to about Saturday?
3: Just putting on a college uniform again and going out there and have fun and embracing my opportunity.
5: And hearing Greg Sankey today saying all those things on the stand, obviously you've been there since this morning. What's going through your mind?
3: I can't really tell you. It was a lot going through my mind for real. But, you know, I had my trust in the lawyers. So I was on their side and with them. Whatever Sankey said, just what he said. I just had my trust in them.
6: Are you already enrolled in classes?
3: Yes, I am.
7: Has the coaching staff communicated to you that you're going to play on Saturday?
3: No, I haven't really, you know, talked to them since, you know, all this went down. You know, we've been trying to get this situated first.
1: Well, what say you to that, Ian Fitzsimmons, earlier on Amber and Ian?
9: There is no doubt in my mind that they will be on that roster tomorrow. Why would you go through all this and not put them on the roster when the ruling went in your favor, even though the SEC has filed a federal lawsuit against you?
1: Hard to disagree. SEC Commissioner Greg Sankey, he can't be happy. Matt Moscano from 104.5 FM ESPN Baton Rouge joined Amber and Ian as well to say as much.
10: Behind closed doors, you say whatever you have to say. But when the league is public facing, it is a unified front. It's why it was important for the league last week when they put out that vote for it to be unanimous. For this to be playing out so publicly, I'm sure infuriates Greg Sankey because he does not. Guys, I don't mean to go on a tangent, but just this year and a few weeks ago in Tampa at SEC Media Days, there was a talk about self-governance. And from during his State of the Conference address, Greg Sankey sort of admonished Georgia for publicly talking about self-governance. I mean, it is very important that they appear unified, and this is clearly the opposite when you have the league suing a member institution.
1: A member institution, a flagship institution even. And lost in the shuffle here, what about this game on Saturday night? Remember that? The distraction, is it too much for LSU? SEC Network's Cole Kublik doesn't think so and says don't be surprised if little old Clemson takes care of business, though.
11: I don't know if it would be that big of an upset. It's just with everything that's going on, all the hype, all the talk, there's this expectation that just Clemson has no way of competing. But Dabo Swinney has built his dream home right now, and he's put it on the lake that he wants to live in. This is exactly where he wants to live. We don't have a chance. They don't respect us. We're not ranked. We're the underdogs. Nobody talking about us. He's been given every key to every motivational speech that made him who he is as the Clemson head coach. That, more than anything else, why I think it would be silly to think Clemson can't at least go be competitive and maybe pull off a win.
1: Man, can we just get to some football? Tigers against the Tigers. That'll be Saturday night on ABC. Get the popcorn and don't go anywhere because we've got more to get to from Baton Rouge. And speaking of games, college football week zero is in the books. Week one on deck. And it got underway on Thursday night. Deion Sanders and the Colorado Buffaloes visited the Ramblin' Wreck of Georgia Tech. Bobby Dodd Stadium in Atlanta, the site for this one. First time Colorado visits Georgia Tech. The Buffaloes, big wait and see this year. Brought in 50 first-year transfers as Coach Prime revamps the roster yet again. It's a big year for him, too. Georgia Tech trying to make a run in the ACC. Quarterback Haynes King, he's gone. Yellow Jackets start a familiar name at quarterback, though. That would be Alberto Mendoza, younger brother of Fernando Mendoza. You might have heard of him. Heisman Trophy winner, national champ, and first overall draft pick. This one was tight in the first half. Both teams shaking off some of the rust. Georgia Tech led 10-7 at the break. We'll move all the way to the fourth when the action picked up.
8: Here's to Caleb Taylor. Snap to Juju. Drops. Steps up to the pocket. Time. Looks. Throws. Caught. Five. End zone. Touchdown. Touchdown, Colorado. What a route to the tight end. And a throw by Juju.
0: Juju, joy in Atlanta, and the Buffs are a PAT away from taking the win here at Bobby Dodd.
1: Mark Johnson from Learfield, that would be the only offensive touchdown of the game for either team. So that, with 37 seconds left in the fourth quarter, Georgia Tech gets the ball, works its way down the field to set up the game-winning field goal attempt.
2: A 45-yard attempt with 3 seconds remaining. He makes it. They win. He misses. The Buffs win. Snap put down. Kick is up.
0: And it got blocked! And the game is over!
12: Who Carter?
0: And Colorado wins at Bobby Dodd! How about the start to 2026 and Prime's return to Atlanta?
1: And Ralphie rolls into the A and gets the dub on the road, 14-13. First game, Colorado ended a game by blocking a field goal since 2015. They blocked just one field goal all last season. For Colorado, it's their first win against an ACC opponent since New Year's Day, 1957, when it beat Clemson in the Orange Bowl. Colorado quarterback Julian Lewis went 14 of 27, 124 passing yards, a touchdown, finished the final drive, completing 3 of 4 passes that were 5-plus air yards with the touchdown, and he shared this after the game.
0: Things were tough heading into that fourth quarter. The last drive, mentally, what was your mindset?
13: Oh, man, we knew we were going to score. I think having confidence in my teammates, having confidence in Coach Marion, having confidence in Coach Prime, having confidence in the offense. We trust each other. We worked for it. We knew it was going to happen. I mean, God did it for us.
0: Break down the touchdown, the winning touchdown throw.
13: Yeah, no, I mean, it looked like they were a man. We saw a man. He tried to hold on to the tight end. Coach Marion beat him with the play. I beat him with the ball. It's just how the ball works. Charlie made a great catch, touchdown.
0: Describe your emotions being back in your hometown.
13: Yeah, no, I mean, it's amazing. I was blessed to come get the opportunity first start in Atlanta. So God did a great thing for us, and I'm just blessed right now.
0: Congratulations.
13: I appreciate you. Thanks.
1: And head coach Deion Sanders with his thoughts on the key to victory.
14: We're resilient. We talked about, I told them it was going to be adversity, tremendous adversity, but we wanted to implement the adversity, not be the recipients of the adversity. But we were resilient. We didn't give up. And just how it all played out in the end, I mean, a couple special team blunders, but then we come out strong on special teams and to make it happen. So it don't wash it. We still are not satisfied with that, but I'm happy overall with the victory.
1: And for Georgia Tech, 48 rushing yards. It's second fewest in the game in the last 20 seasons. SportsCenter All Night ESPN Radio. Welcome to September, which means we're oh so close to postseason baseball. Division standings, wild card races, all in the home stretch. We'll start in Chi-Town. Brewers Cubs 1-2 in the NL Central. Brewers not only up 9 games in the division, currently the best team in baseball. Cubs holding their own, though, firmly in the second NL wildcard spot. This one's important to both clubs. There were zeros on the scoreboard until the bottom of the third.
4: Now the set for the 2-1.
15: And he hits. Be here to defend the

0: his third start going seven innings with the Cubs. Rays Rangers, Rays 27-18 since the All-Star break. Second best record in the AL behind the Red Sox. They lead the Yankees by 3.5 games for first in the AL East. 2 games behind the Astros for the AL West lead and 1.5 games back of the Guardians for the final AL wild card. Rangers need some dubs. Slow start here. Zeros on the board early. Bottom of the fifth. Texas up 1-0.
1: 2 balls and 2 strikes to Seager. McClanahan with the pitch. And that ball is hit high and deep into right. DeLuca going back. He's at the track. At the wall. He leaps and it's out of here. Right by the Rangers bullpen. Corey Seager goes deep. His 14th blast of the year to make it 4-0 Texas.
0: 105.3 The Fan. Seager's fourth home run versus a left-handed pitcher this season. Rangers tack 2 more on in the eighth and blank the Rays 6-0. Rays had just 3 hits all games. Yandy Diaz went 2-for-4. The rest of the team, 1-for-26. 6 Ks. Again, Rangers win it 6-0. White Sox Astros, number one in the AL Central, meet number one in the AL West. 2 runs apiece in the first 2 frames. We pick it up bottom of the third. Astros at the plate.
2: That's a breaking ball. Hit into right center field. Hit very well. Back on to Peters, and it's off the wall. Astros will score 2. Varsho racing for third. They're thinking about sending him. No, they'll hold him at third base. It's a triple for Dalton. The Astros lead 5-2.
0: KBME 790 AM. Houston plates 1 more in the inning to make it a 4-run third. Go on to win it 6-2. Luis Castillo, 6 earned runs allowed in 4 innings pitched, his third most in any game this season. His 7.04 ERA since the All-Star break, that's the worst in baseball among qualified pitchers. Castillo has now allowed at least 4 runs in 5 of his 6 starts with the White Sox. The Astros, 6-2 in their last 8. 2.43 team ERA in their last 8 as well. That's the second best in baseball since August 27th. From one court to another, this time Flushing Meadows. That's next. SportsCenter All Night continues. It's ESPN Radio.
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0: are playing sports regularly. 4 in 10 kids, let it sink in. 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We're working on that story. 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
12: 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Chris Burnett with you here on SportsCenter All Night. Breaking news Thursday night. A Baton Rouge judge has granted an injunction to pro players seeking to return to LSU. Daquan Wright and Xavien Harris, who recently were on NFL rosters, have been cleared to join LSU and potentially play as early as Saturday night. Stick with us as we share the latest. For now, let's check in on the other court. Flushing Meadows for the U.S. Open, to be exact. 2023 U.S. Open champion Coco Gauff capped off the summer hardcourt lead-up stretch with a title in Cincinnati. She was in prime time on Thursday night. She defeated Paula Badosa 6-4 and 7-6 to advance to the third round of the U.S. Open for the fifth straight year.
13: I think it's good to be battle-tested. I mean, when I won here in 2023, I think I went 3 sets. Like, I felt like almost every match. And honestly, when I saw the draw, I was like, well, I lost to Daria a bunch of times and I lost to Paul a bunch of times. So I knew if I got through my first round match, the second round was just going to be tough regardless. And I think for me, it's a good confidence booster knowing that I can get through these matches. Obviously, you know, I would prefer maybe not to play someone I've lost to so many times second round. But I think today was a big confidence booster. And I think getting through in straight sets, too, makes a big difference.
12: Gauff has now won 16 straight sets since losing the opening set in Cincinnati. She will face Christina Buxa in the third round. Also in action, 13 seed Naomi Osaka, who won 6-2, 5-7, 6-1. Osaka earns the 80th career major match win.
14: Obviously, the match was really difficult. I think on my end, it was more like mentally, I wanted to play perfectly, and obviously that's not going to happen every day. So in the third set, I just tried to do what I could do, and thankfully I was able to win.
12: Osaka has reached the third round at all 4 majors this year, the second season of her career accomplishing that feat. She will face Elise Mertens in the third round. And number 9 seed on the men's side, Taylor Fritz, won 6-0, 6-1, 6-1. 2 games lost are his fewest in a completed major match in his career. And 2 games dropped are the fewest any American man has lost in a completed major match since Donald Young at the 2013 U.S. Open. SportsCenter All Night, ESPN Radio, back to the diamond for getaway day. Cardinals-Dodgers wrapping up on the West Coast not long ago. Dodgers up big in the NL West, fighting to earn a bye to the division series. Cardinals, few games back at the third wild card spot. Time to make it up, though. L.A. not making it easy, sending Tarek Skubal to the mound in this one. Shohei Ohtani not in this game. Manager Dave Roberts choosing to rest his star after an 0-4 night with 4 strikeouts on Wednesday. The Dodgers enter the bottom of the ninth down 2-1.
15: Here comes the payoff pitch to Hernandez. Swings, line drive, left center field. That's going to split the outfielders, go to the wall. Edmund comes around to score. Here comes Betts around third. He'll get to the plate. Dodgers win! Dodgers win! Dodgers win!
12: And there you heard it. The Dodgers, they win. That from AM 570 LA Sports. Dodgers 3, Cardinals 2. Blue Jays, Guardians. Guardians enter Thursday with a 1.5 game lead for the third and final AL wildcard spot. The Blue Jays, well, they trail the Guardians by 1.5 games for that third and final AL wildcard spot. Chance to make up a game here. We enter the fifth tied 1-run apiece. Blue Jays at the dish.
16: The 0-1. Lined by Lucas, right center field, down in the gap, rolling toward the warning track. One run scores Clement. Valenzuela scoots in right behind him. First to third goes Bateman on a 2-run double by Nathan Lucas. And the Blue Jays lead it 3-1 in the fifth.
12: 590 the fan. Toronto would make it a 4-run fifth to jump out in front and did not look back. Cleveland got two back in the bottom half of the inning, but the Blue Jays take this one 6-3. They move a half game back of the Guardians for that third AL wildcard spot. Brett Bateman, 3-for-5 with a run, his 10th multi-hit game in his first 22 career games, leads the Blue Jays in hits with 30. The Guardians, they've lost three of their last five since a 7-game win streak. Red Sox-Orioles, first game in a 4-game series for these two. Both teams got on the board in the first. We enter the sixth. Baltimore's up 3-1.
17: Once again, Rutschman pitch.
18: Swing and a drive. He did it again. It's cranked to right. Oh, Charm City is Adley's home. Another bomb, and the Red Sox are within a run at 3-2.
12: WEEI 93.7, eighth former number one overall pick to hit a home run in his first game versus the team that drafted him two innings later in the eighth.
17: 2-1.
18: Driven high into right field. This is carrying back to the track. It is at the wall. It is gone! Nick Sogard leaves Camden, and it is 5-3 Red Sox.
12: In the ninth.
17: Here's Roman, and he swings and drives one high and deep into left field. It's at the track. It's at the wall. It's gone! Opposite field homer for Roman, who reigns a little bit in Baltimore, too. Insurance, and it's 6-3 Red Sox.
12: And Boston would grab the win 6-5. Elsewhere, the Athletics defeated the Mariners 7-4, and we head back to the courtroom in Louisiana when SportsCenter All Night continues. It's ESPN Radio.
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5: Michael Lombardi, a top aide to Coach Bill Belichick, resigned as the general manager of North Carolina's football team, the school said Thursday. Lombardi had been on paid leave in the wake of an internal investigation into a human resources complaint filed by a former UNC front office employee. Colorado freshman quarterback Julian Lewis hit tight end Charlie Williams for a 20-yard touchdown with 42 seconds left in the fourth quarter, lifting the Buffaloes to a last-minute 14-13 win against Georgia Tech on Thursday night in Atlanta in the season opener. And Daquan Wright and Xavien Harris are currently cleared to return to college football after brief stints in the NFL, according to a judge's orders issued Thursday evening. Sets up a dramatic showdown between the SEC and LSU leading into its season opening game this weekend.
6: I'm shocked. I did not think that this would be a ruling that, you know, would go in the favor of NFL players who spent time in the league to come back. I understand they didn't make a team and all of that, but it's just a wild precedent to make now in college sports, because I could imagine there's going to be men's basketball players, going to be women's basketball players that are also going to try to file suits and then come back. The other part to this, you have a huge game here in less than 48 hours against Clemson at your house. It's the beginning of the tenure for Lane Kiffin there at LSU with a ton of distraction around this. Daquan Wright already saying he feels like he's going to be on the game. Have you been practicing with the team? Like, you just, I'm assuming you know the plays from the years before at Ole Miss. It's just a wild scenario, and I just believe we're getting closer and closer to making college sports professional sports, because at this point, that's what this looks like.
5: SportsCenter All Night, ESPN Radio, and the all-new ESPN app, SiriusXM Channel 80. I'm Chris Burnett. We've barely played a game in the college football season, and the sport is already white hot. We head back to the courtroom for more from Thursday's banana scene in Louisiana. ESPN college football reporter Dan Murphy in Louisiana with the latest.
7: It's been a long day here in Baton Rouge, about 9 hours of a preliminary injunction hearing that ended with Judge William Jordan granting that injunction that keeps both the NCAA, the SEC, and LSU from doing anything that will negatively impact the players in the lawsuit. As you said, that includes Daquan Wright and Xavien Harris, both of whom plan to transfer from Ole Miss to LSU. Wright told us after the hearing that he expects to be on the field this Saturday night when LSU opens its season against Clemson. Harris said he might need a few more weeks to get into shape, but he plans to be ready in time for Ole Miss in week 3, which will obviously be a very big game for Lane Kiffin and his former Ole Miss Rebels coming over to play for LSU.
5: So there's the latest with the injunction. Then there was the courtroom itself. It was quite the scene, said On Three's Wilson Alexander on game night.
8: It was a theatrical scene in that Baton Rouge courtroom at times today. You had some attorneys who were performative at times. Tony Clayton, who represented the players in this case, was really trying to take it to Greg Sankey, the the commissioner of the SEC quite a few times. It was a long day. It was a 9-hour day in the courtroom as this decision was made. And ultimately, the judge decided to grant this injunction.
5: And then Murphy with more on the SEC's lawsuit impacting player eligibility.
7: As if this weren't confusing enough or messy enough already, the SEC did file that lawsuit earlier today in a federal court in Alabama. And so that will give the LSU at least a little bit of pause. They have to make a decision tomorrow as they finalize their rosters, whether or not they put these players on their team. The SEC is asking for permission to be able to enforce their rules. Very stiff penalties if LSU puts former pros on their roster. Like Lane Kiffin could be suspended for up to half a season, fines in the tens of millions of dollars, and there will be at least a little more uncertainty on whose rules will apply, which judge will have the final say as LSU makes the decision whether or not they're going to put these guys on the roster tomorrow evening.
5: So if you're someone that's still grappling with what this means for the sport, join the club. ESPN's EJ Manuel on SportsCenter says he's not a fan.
9: I don't believe an NFL player, whether you signed a contract and had a 10-day contract or you spent some time in a training camp or you went through the Senior Bowl process, cannot then go through that process, get cut, and then all of a sudden come back to play college football. I understand Lane trying to push through to get these players on his roster because obviously these are good players. It's going to help him with depth. It's going to make them a better team. But to go through the lengths of this, to potentially now get sued, to potentially have teams within the conference not want to play you and all this stuff right before a huge game to start your season against a Clemson football team that's coming to your house, it's just a huge distraction. So hopefully it's worth it at the end of the day for Lane Kiffin and this football team, but it's a very wild way to start a tenure there at LSU.
5: And that's today. But then there's the whole, what does this mean going forward? Manuel again on Thursday night.
9: If the NCAA is supposed to create rules and guidelines, and we continuously see players fight these things in a federal court or a state court, that's a real issue now, because what's the point of the NCAA at this point? There are no rules. And to be real with you, the NCAA might have a objective to say, hey, we're going to look at this case, and it takes 6 or 8 months or 9 months. The season's over with at that point. So again, I just think this is a really bad precedent, and we'll see what happens in the future.
5: It is a bad precedent, but whose fault is it? Why are we here? Ian Fitzsimmons on Amber and Ian said he knows.
10: It's not just an LSU thing, but the spotlight is on LSU because of Lane Kiffin.
11: Lane Kiffin.
10: And this isn't the player's fault. It's the NCAA's fault for ruling one way in June, in March, and reversing it in June, going, oh, our bad, class of 2022, yeah, you do deserve a fifth year. Our bad. So, yeah, those of you who already went and declared for the NFL and maybe didn't get drafted and were on, rosters as camp bodies, but you could have been still getting paid in college, our bad. We screwed up. Sorry to hear about it. And move on. And now this is where we are.
5: And meanwhile, Lane Kiffin says, are you not entertained? Speaking of Kiffin, he's got a game to coach too. Has this added pressure? Wilson Alexander again on game night.
8: Oh, gosh. I mean, there's been pressure on Lane Kiffin to win immediately since they hired him. I mean, even when they put together their $40-plus million roster, there were certain LSU stakeholders who were of the mind that LSU needed to win right away because of the investment that was made in the team. And there's some who still feel that way, that at this point now, anything less than making the college football playoff and maybe even winning a college football playoff game is unacceptable. Now, that's not everybody holds that opinion, but I think most people hold the opinion that they at least need to make the college football playoff.
5: So it's CFP or bust, and you heard it right there. Harry Douglas on Freddie and Harry says LSU, they'll be just fine.
12: When it comes to the LSU Tigers, from a player perspective and from their standpoint, I don't think this is distracting them. And here's why, Aaron. There's this thing that I'm holding in my hand right now called a cell phone. From text messages, the phone calls, the social media, that distract these athletes more so than anything that we can think of.
5: Toe cannot meet leather soon enough, guys. Saturday night, 7:30 Eastern. Let's go. Back to the games. Idaho-Utah on ESPNU. Utah's first game without longtime head coach Kyle Whittingham, now the head coach at Michigan. Whittingham's 177 wins in 22 seasons as Utah's head coach, most in program history. Replacing him, Morgan Scalley, who was on the staff at Utah for the last 18 seasons before being named Whittingham's successor. Utes also return quarterback Devin Dampier. Joins Auburn's Byron Brown as the only active QBs with 40 passing touchdowns and 30 rushing touchdowns at the FBS level. We'll jump to the second quarter here.
13: Got man up top.
11: Dampier, he identifies it also. Braden Pagan, touchdown, 7 yards. Devin Dampier is efficient and reminding us he's elite.
5: So 31-7 at the half eventually became a 66-14 final. Utah with the big win to start their year. Arkansas Pine Bluff visits number 25 Missouri. SEC in action tonight as Missouri opened its season. Missouri enters 2026 off of a 3 straight 8-win seasons, the second longest streak in program history. Head coach Eli Drinkwitz received contract extension through 2031 in November of last season. And the big story of the offseason was star running back Ahmad Hardy suffering a gunshot wound. He did not play Thursday as he continues to recover. And quarterback Austin Simmons, who transferred in from Ole Miss, got the start in game one, and we'll pick it up in the second quarter.
13: First and 10, Austin Simmons wants the throw. Seam pattern caught by Lee, spins away from the defender to the 15, to the 10, to the 5, to the pylon. Touchdown, Missouri. Caden Lee from Austin Simmons for 47.
5: Mike Kelly from Learfield, that to make it 37-0 Missouri. Missouri scored 40 points in the first half, the most points in any half by the Tigers since 2019. And Mizzou would hang almost 60 in a 54-14 rout of Arkansas Pine Bluff to open the season 1-0. Elsewhere in college football, UMass Rutgers. UMass on a 16-game losing streak, longest in FBS. Rutgers, they play football in the Big Ten. Didn't see this one coming.
14: 0-12, erased. A decade of despair gone in one single evening in Central New Jersey. And the Minutemen do it with poise, with class, with a solid effort. Final score today, maybe the biggest win of the UMass FBS era. 37 for the Minutemen, 21 for Rutgers. I mean, it is as simple as I don't believe what I just saw.
5: Jay Burnham from Learfield. Rutgers closed as a 29.5-point favorite at DraftKings. It's their first loss as a 20-point favorite since 1978. UMass improved to 1-8 versus Big Ten teams since joining the FBS in 2012. And elsewhere on Thursday, Wake Forest defeated Akron in its season opener, 38-16. Chris Burnett with you here on SportsCenter All Night. Let's stick to the gridiron. Shuffle just a bit. Week one of the NFL is all but here. Finally, camps are in the books. 53-man rosters are set. And the games, they're going to count. Speaking of counting, Baltimore first-year head coach Jesse Minter is counting on his star quarterback to be at his best. Lamar Jackson and the Ravens have Super Bowl aspirations this year, currently with the third shortest odds to win it all, according to DraftKings. And Minter chimed in Thursday on how he handles this.
15: I think it's really just about what the guys in the building, the players, I know what they want to accomplish. I know what we've kind of set out as our goals. It's really not about anything else. And so I think you go to work every day to try to put the team and put the guys and put the staff in position to be able to achieve those things. Don't shy away from it. We know what the standards around this place have been and where we want to go. And so I think we got a great group of guys that are hungry, that are excited to start the season, excited to play. And so it's really just more about how we feel about it than anything else.
5: So some confidence from the head man. Good news here is we don't have to wait much longer to get to see this team in action. Ravens open at the Colts, week one, September 13th at 1 Eastern time. And then there's America's team, the Dallas Cowboys. New season means renewed hope. Somewhat of a quiet offseason camp for the Cowboys, which is a change, a good change, maybe. Cowboys quarterback Dak Prescott is happy to just focus on ball.
16: Yeah, absolutely. I think it just not only allows us to be focused, but the narrative around us and the distraction or attention or whatever you want to say around us to be focused on just ball. And I think ultimately that helps. That helps the environment coming to work, and it helps, you know, any of these guys or anytime somebody turns on the TV or something, you know, of that matter. It's not a distraction of the culture or is this guy coming back a valuable guy or is he going to get paid? We know what we've got. We know who we've got, and we're ready to roll.
5: I mean, if that's not music to Jerry Jones' ears, then I don't know what is. Cowboys on a mission this year. They'll open week one in New York against the Giants, which makes it only natural to head north and check in on things at the Meadowlands. Giants can do some things to help themselves this year. One of those is keep their star players healthy, which they'll need to do to right the ship and get back over 500. Giants linebacker Kayvon Thibodeau told his quarterback Jackson Dart, hey, man, slide?
17: I would say that's one of those, like, don't touch the hot stove type situations. You know, he's a guy who loves to run. That's the way he plays. He loves the game. But, you know, for us, we're like those big brothers that are like, bro, like, we love you. Got on the red jersey in practice, but please slide. We need you. No blue tents this year, man. He's developed. I think he's primed to go. The coaching staff has really, you know, took heed to him, and the team has took heed to him. And I think even with going against the defense in Denard's, it's really given him the best opportunity to challenge himself, you know, in training camp.
5: No blue tints for Dart. No blue tints for Scataboo. Giants will need both these guys and Thibodeau when Dallas comes to town week one. Chris Burnett with you here on SportsCenter all night. Back to baseball. Giants, Pirates, these two may have already been looking to the offseason acquisitions. Postseason not really in the cards for either club. Strong finish to this season sure would be nice, though. Pirates grab two runs in the first and will pick it up bottom of the sixth.
18: Here's a bunt right up the first baseline. San Martin throws it away. Mangum with a bunt base hit. And Cruz, who had advanced to third, will come on to score on the throwing error. The Pirates lead 3-0. Mayhem for Mangum.
19: They're going to call it a sacrifice bunt. No hit for Mangum.
5: That from Sports Radio 93.7 The Fan. Giants scored two in the seventh, but that'd be it. Pirates win this one 5-2. Pirates scored five runs today. None of them came via a hit. And with their win, the Pirates have won three consecutive series, tied for their longest streak since the start of last season. Marlins, Royals, Miami, the one with something to play for, just 2.5 back from the third NL wildcard spot. Just win. It's that simple. Kansas City, 8 back in the wild card. Clock is ticking if they want to try and make a late run here. In the bottom of the fifth, Miami up 3-2.
20: One on, one out. 3-2, Miami. And a high drive off the bat of Jensen. Back to the wall and gone. He's done it again. Carter Jensen's 22nd home run.
5: 96.5 The Fan. Jensen ties 1999 Carlos Beltran and 1987 Bo Jackson for the second most home runs by a rookie in Royals history. Jensen finished 3-for-4, a home run, a triple, a double, but a single short of the cycle. Royals finish off the Marlins here 7-3. We had the FIFA World Cup. Now it's the FIBA World Cup. More when SportsCenter All Night continues. 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
5: 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Daquan Wright and Xavien Harris, who recently were on NFL rosters, have been cleared to join LSU and play as early as Saturday night's game. Stick with us as we share the latest. Chris Burnett with you here on ESPN Radio. 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
7: Number 5.
5: The NL MVP campaign continues for Pete Crow Armstrong as his two-run blast leads the Cubs over the Brewers. Cubs Radio Network.
28: Now the set for the 2-1. And he hits one in the air, deep center field. Back goes Mitchell to the center field fence. That ball is gone. Pete Crow Armstrong with a home run to center. Cubs lead 2-0.
7: Number 4.
5: Nick Sogard's go-ahead two-run homer in the eighth powers the Red Sox to a win over the Orioles. WEEI.
28: 2-1. Driven high into right field. This is carrying back to the track. It is at the wall. It is gone! Nick Sogard leaves Camden. And it is 5-3 Red Sox.
7: Number 3.
5: In New Brunswick, UMass plays spoiler and pulls off the week one upset against Big Ten opponent Rutgers. Learfield.
14: 0-12 erased. A decade of despair gone in one single evening in central New Jersey. And the Minutemen do it with poise, with class, with a solid effort. Final score today, maybe the biggest win of the UMass FBS era. 37 for the Minutemen, 21 for Rutgers. I mean, it is as simple as I don't believe what I just saw.
7: Number 2.
5: A thriller at Bobby Dodd Stadium in Atlanta as Colorado's Julian Lewis finds his tight end Charlie Williams for the go-ahead touchdown against Georgia Tech. Learfield.
28: To Caleb Taylor, snap the juju, drops, steps over the pocket, time, looks, throws, caught, 5, end zone, touchdown! Touchdown, Colorado! What a route to the tight end! And a throw by Juju! Joy in Atlanta! And the Buffs are a PAT away from taking the win here at Bobby Dodd.
8: number one.
5: And with a chance to win their home opener, Georgia Tech's field goal attempt gets blocked by Colorado's Boo Carter as the Buffaloes win Learfield.
28: A 45-yard attempt with 3 seconds remaining. He makes it. They win. He misses. The Buffs win. Snap put down. Kick is up. And it got blocked! And the game is over!
9: Boo Carter.
28: And Colorado wins at Bobby Todd! Boo Carter blocked the field goal! How about the start to 2026 and Prime's return to Atlanta?
5: And that was Colorado's first win against an ACC opponent since January 1st, 1957, when it beat Clemson in the Orange Bowl. Sports Center All Night, ESPN Radio. The WNBA season is paused for a few weeks. Enter the FIBA World Cup, which begins Friday and will run through September 13th in Berlin, Germany. Team USA, per usual, it's stacked. Star Caitlin Clark on the emotions of the world stage.
10: I honestly think it's just excitement, and I think it's nice. Like, obviously, you've been in the flow of playing games at the WNBA. Like, you know, obviously, this is a different competition, and there's different things, and the game's played a little bit differently, but it's nice to kind of have the flow of playing a real basketball game and the preparation that goes into that, whether that's the scout, whether that's body recovery, whether that's just those little things, and then on game day, like, mentally preparing. I think, you know, you obviously know what it takes. This is a little bit different, and your role's going to be very different than what it is maybe on a WNBA team. So I think for myself, continue to prepare the way I've always have, and we'll be ready.
5: The U.S. women's national team plays its group phase opener Friday against China. They'll face Italy on Sunday and then Czechia on Monday. The championship game, it's set for September 13th. SportsCenter All Night, ESPN Radio, football's back, if you didn't already know. And the Indianapolis Colts, they're ready to go this year. Head coach Shane Steichen named Daniel Jones QB1. QB Anthony Richardson, former number 5 overall pick, QB2. Steichen with more on Richardson.
11: Yeah, I think he's grown a ton just as an individual. You know, a young player in this league, learning, going through adversity, going through, you know, things, uncontrollable things, injuries that he's had to battle through. Like we've said all along, he's a very talented player, and he stuck with it and kept grinding, you know, and he's in the same spot, you know, he was last year after the competition. And so I'm excited for him and his growth going forward.
5: One play away now for Richardson. Colts host the Ravens, a team with Super Bowl aspirations, week 1. As we head east to Philly, Jalen Hurts and company, they're about ready to go. They'll do so without wide receiver A.J. Brown, who's now with New England. The pressure's mounting on Jalen Hurts to have a big year, but is it warranted? We will see. The latest with the SEC versus State of Louisiana when SportsCenter All Night continues. 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
18: 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That ball is gone!
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19: 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The offense is looking good. I'm excited. We got some weapons. We got a good system in place. The sky's the limit.
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5: Coming up, pro players playing in college. 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And the buzz is buzzing everywhere else, from diamonds to gridirons to tennis courts. Put the tee on. We got a packed show. Let's roll.
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22: It's just embarrassing. 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
23: That's the thing that's been lost in this whole scenario. It's as if everybody who's trying to do this is trying to break the rule.
24: At what point does this mess merge over into the NFL's lane enough to where they say, okay, children, here, let's lend our hand to you?
5: And so that was the scene heading into Thursday's highly anticipated courtroom showdown between the SEC and a Louisiana judge. Breaking news on Thursday night, the ruling has been issued. For all the details and the latest, we check in with ESPN's Pete Thamel and Dan Murphy from Louisiana. Take it away, guys.
25: An injunction was ruled in favor of more than 40 players today in a state eligibility case. It includes, obviously, high-profile LSU players and transfers from Ole Miss, Daquan Wright and Xavier Harris. Judge William Jordan ruled they're going to be eligible today. Dan, walk us through the ruling and what it means.
26: Well, I think the biggest takeaway is, as we just heard from Daquan Wright himself on the steps, he expects to be on the field Saturday night when LSU opens its season against Clemson. Harris said he thinks he might take a week or two before he's ready to play as well. But, you know, the judge had a lot to say today. Everybody had a lot to say during what lasted 8 or 9 hours in a courtroom here today. But I think essentially he told the SEC that they could not make up their own rules, or they could not enforce pro player bans based on what he has previously restricted both the NCAA and the SEC from doing because of the situation that we find ourselves in with these eligibility laws.
25: So the next lever that's to be pulled here is tomorrow. LSU has to make a decision of whether to add these former pro players to the roster. Walk us through what that means in that decision, Dan.
26: To make that decision just a little bit more tricky than it already is, along with today's hearing here in Baton Rouge, the SEC also filed a federal lawsuit in Alabama against LSU and head coach Lane Kiffin. Kiffin asking a federal judge to enjoin them from putting these players on the roster. So LSU has some cover now from the judge in Baton Rouge, but there is a bit of uncertainty that they're going to have to wade through as they make a decision tomorrow whether or not to add these guys to their roster.
25: And the judge was a little indignant today. I mean, he had a little tone. Walk us through that part of the ruling and his feelings.
26: So about a week ago, the judge signed an initial temporary restraining order that would have allowed these players back on the field. He was a bit insulted that the SEC then went and re-upped its old rules, banning pro players, and made very stiff penalties that would hurt both Lane Kiffin and LSU. He said he saw that as the SEC making a big threat. He said, oh, you've got a big gun now. He took a bit of offense to that, and I think that worked against the SEC when the judge ended up making his decision.
25: And we'll see what happens, Dan, moving forward with the federal case. The drama's not over here in Baton Rouge.
5: And the drama not over indeed. A short time later, Louisiana's attorney general spoke on the ruling.
7: You know, I want to congratulate the lawyers here for the players. They came to this court asking for a fair and unbiased forum to decide the agreements that they brought about the way these rules were being applied to them. And they were not getting a fair hearing from the SEC or the NCAA. And I think they did work cooperatively together.

0: In fact, they continue to say that this is LSU, then blame Lane Kiffin and everybody else and try to find somebody evil at one school. In fact, these students all went to different schools. They played at different schools. A lot of them are Louisiana people. I mean, they want to continue to play. Many of them won't make money from that. They just want to play because they love the game. So they were looking for a fair and honest decision maker to give them a shot. And they got that here today. And so I was glad to see that.
1: And speaking of the players, especially those named in this, Daquan Wright spoke with the media for the first time on Thursday night as well, sharing why it's LSU for him.
2: Just being with, you know, the coaches that brought me to Ole Miss, I'm familiar with the system. They've been, you know, real good to me. Great guys, great group of guys. So, you know, just really just that for real.
3: What are you most looking forward to about Saturday?
2: Just putting on a college uniform again and going out there and have fun and embracing my opportunity.
3: And hearing Greg Sankey today saying all those things on the stand, obviously you've been there since this morning. What's going through your mind?
2: I can't really tell you. It was a lot going through my mind for real. But, you know, I had my trust in the lawyers. So I was on their side and with them. Whatever Sankey said, just what he said. I just had my trust in them.
4: Are you already enrolled in classes?
2: Yes, I am.
5: And has the coaching staff communicated to you that you're going to play on Saturday?
2: No, I haven't really, you know, talked to them since, you know, all this went down. You know, we've been trying to get this situated first.
1: Well, what say you to that, Ian Fitzsimmons, earlier on Amber and Ian?
6: There is no doubt in my mind that they will be on that roster tomorrow. Why would you go through all this and not put them on the roster when the ruling went in your favor, even though the SEC has filed a federal lawsuit against you?
1: Hard to disagree. SEC Commissioner Greg Sankey, he can't be happy. Matt Moscano from 104.5 FM ESPN Baton Rouge joined Amber and Ian as well to say as much.
7: Behind closed doors, you say whatever you have to say. But when the league is public facing, it is a unified front. It's why it was important for the league last week when they put out that vote for it to be unanimous. For this to be playing out so publicly, I'm sure infuriates Greg Sankey because he does not. Guys, I don't mean to go on a tangent, but just this year and a few weeks ago in Tampa at SEC Media Days, there was a talk about self-governance. And from during his State of the Conference address, Greg Sankey sort of admonished Georgia for publicly talking about self-governance. I mean, it is very important that they appear unified, and this is clearly the opposite when you have the league suing a member institution.
1: A member institution, a flagship institution even. And lost in the shuffle here, what about this game on Saturday night? Remember that? The distraction, is it too much for LSU? SEC Network's Cole Kublik doesn't think so and says don't be surprised if little old Clemson takes care of business, though.
8: I don't know if it'll be that big of an upset. It's just with everything that's going on, all the hype, all the talk, there's this expectation that just Clemson has no way of competing. But Dabo Swinney has built his dream home right now, and he's put it on the lake that he wants to live in. This is exactly where he wants to live. We don't have a chance. They don't respect us. We're not ranked. We're the underdogs. Nobody talking about us. He's been given every key to every motivational speech that made him who he is as the Clemson head coach. That, more than anything else, why I think it would be silly to think Clemson can't at least go be competitive and maybe pull off a win.
1: Man, can we just get to some football? Tigers against the Tigers. That'll be Saturday night on ABC. Get the popcorn and don't go anywhere because we've got more to get to from Baton Rouge. And speaking of games, college football week zero is in the books. Week one on deck. And it got underway on Thursday night. Deion Sanders and the Colorado Buffaloes visited the Ramblin' Wreck of Georgia Tech. Bobby Dodd Stadium in Atlanta, the site for this one. First time Colorado visits Georgia Tech. The Buffaloes, big wait and see this year. Brought in 50 first-year transfers as Coach Prime revamps the roster yet again. It's a big year for him, too. Georgia Tech trying to make a run in the ACC. Quarterback Haynes King, he's gone. Yellow Jackets start a familiar name at quarterback, though. That would be Alberto Mendoza, younger brother of Fernando Mendoza. You might have heard of him. Heisman Trophy winner, national champ, and first overall draft pick. This one was tight in the first half. Both teams shaking off some of the rust. Georgia Tech led 10-7 at the break. We'll move all the way to the fourth when the action picked up.
9: Here's to Caleb Taylor. Snap to Juju. Drops. Steps over the pocket. Time. Looks. Throws. Caught. Five. End zone. Touchdown. Touchdown, Colorado. What a route to the tight end. And a throw by Juju, joy in Atlanta, and the Buffs are a PAT away from taking the win here at Bobby Dodd.
1: Mark Johnson from Learfield, that would be the only offensive touchdown of the game for either team. So that, with 37 seconds left in the fourth quarter, Georgia Tech gets the ball, works its way down the field to set up the game-winning field goal attempt.
9: A 45-yard attempt with 3 seconds remaining. He makes it. They win. He misses. The Buffs win. Snap put down. Kick is up. And it got blocked! And the game is over!
10: Boo Carter!
9: And Colorado wins at Bobby Dodd! Boo Carter blocked the field goal! How about the start to 2026 and Prime's return to Atlanta?
1: And Ralphie rolls into the A and gets the dub on the road, 14-13. First game, Colorado ended a game by blocking a field goal since 2015. They blocked just one field goal all last season. For Colorado, it's their first win against an ACC opponent since New Year's Day, 1957, when it beat Clemson in the Orange Bowl. Colorado quarterback Julian Lewis went 14-27, 124 passing yards, a touchdown, finished the final drive, completing 3 of 4 passes that were 5-plus air yards with the touchdown, and he shared this after the game.
11: Things were tough headed into that fourth quarter. The last drive, mentally, what was your mindset?
12: Oh, man, we knew we were going to score. I think having confidence in my teammates, having confidence in Coach Marion, having confidence in Coach Prime, having confidence in the offense. We trust each other. We worked for it. We knew it was going to happen. I mean, God did it for us.
11: Break down the touchdown, the winning touchdown throw.
12: Yeah, no, I mean, it looked like they were a man. We saw a man. He tried to hold on to the tight end. Coach Marion beat him with the play. I beat him with the ball. It's just how the ball works. Charlie made a great catch, touchdown.
11: Describe your emotions being back in your hometown.
12: Yeah, no, I mean, it's amazing. I was blessed to come get the opportunity first start in Atlanta. So God did a great thing for us, and I'm just blessed right now.
11: Congratulations.
12: I appreciate you. Thanks.
1: And head coach Deion Sanders with his thoughts on the key to victory.
13: We're resilient. We talked about, I told them it was going to be adversity, tremendous adversity, but we wanted to implement the adversity, not be the recipients of the adversity. But we were resilient. We didn't give up. And just how it all played out in the end, I mean, a couple special team blunders, but then we come out strong on special teams and to make it happen. So it don't wash it. We still are not satisfied with that, but I'm happy overall with the victory.
1: And for Georgia Tech, 48 rushing yards. It's second fewest in the game in the last 20 seasons. SportsCenter All Night ESPN Radio. Welcome to September, which means we're oh so close to postseason baseball. Division standings, wild card races, all in the home stretch. We'll start in Chi-Town. Brewers Cubs 1-2 in the NL Central. Brewers not only up 9 games in the division, currently the best team in baseball. Cubs holding their own, though, firmly in the second NL wildcard spot. This one's important to both clubs. There were zeros on the scoreboard until the bottom of the third.
14: Now the set for the 2-1. And he hits one in the air, deep center field. Back goes Mitchell to the center field fence. That ball is gone! Pete Crow Armstrong with a home run to center. Cubs lead 2-0.
1: 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PCA with some stats. 39th home run of the season, 18th since the All-Star break. That's the most in baseball. And 32nd home run in the leadoff spot, second most in a season in Cubs history, to Alfonso Soriano back in 2007.
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0: Be here to defend the Central when the Brewers host the Cubs starting on Labor Day, Monday, September 7th through Wednesday the 9th. 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
1: Here, McClanahan with the pitch, and that ball is hit high and deep into right. DeLuca going back. He's at the track, at the wall. He leaps, and it's out of here. Right by the Rangers bullpen. Corey Seager goes deep. His 14th blast of the year to make it 4-0 Texas.
2: 105.3 The Fan, Seager's fourth home run versus a left-handed pitcher this season. Rangers tack two more on in the eighth and blank the Rays 6-0. Rays had just three hits all games. Yandy Diaz went 2-for-4. The rest of the team, 1-for-26, 6 Ks. Again, Rangers win it 6-0. White Sox Astros, number one in the AL Central, meet number one in the AL West. Two runs apiece in the first two frames. We pick it up, bottom of the third, Astros at the plate.
3: That's a breaking ball. Hit into right center field. Hit very well. Back on to Peters, and it's off the wall. Astros will score two. Varsho racing for third. They're thinking about sending him. No, they'll hold him at third base. It's a triple for Dalton. The Astros lead 5-2.
2: KBME 790 AM. Houston plates one more in the inning to make it a four-run third. Go on to win it 6-2. Luis Castillo, 6 earned runs allowed in 4 innings pitched, his third most in any game this season. His 7.04 ERA since the All-Star break, that's the worst in baseball among qualified pitchers. Castillo has now allowed at least 4 runs in 5 of his 6 starts with the White Sox. The Astros, 6-2 in their last 8. 2.43 team ERA in their last 8 as well. That's the second best in baseball since August 27th. From one court to another, this time Flushing Meadows. That's next. SportsCenter All Night continues. 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
1: 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Chris Burnett with you here on SportsCenter All Night. Breaking news Thursday night, a Baton Rouge judge has granted an injunction to pro players seeking to return to LSU. Daquan Wright and Xavien Harris, who recently were on NFL rosters, have been cleared to join LSU and potentially play as early as Saturday night. Stick with us as we share the latest. For now, let's check in on the other court. Flushing Meadows for the U.S. Open, to be exact. 2023 U.S. Open champion Coco Gauff capped off the summer hardcourt lead-up stretch with a title in Cincinnati. She was in prime time on Thursday night. She defeated Paula Badosa 6-4 and 7-6 to advance to the third round of the U.S. Open for the fifth straight year.
2: I think it's good to be battle-tested. I mean, when I won here in 2023, I think I went three sets. Like, I felt like almost every match. And honestly, when I saw the draw, I was like, well, I lost to Daria a bunch of times and I lost to Paul a bunch of times. So I knew if I got through my first round match, the second round was just going to be tough regardless. And I think for me, it's a good confidence booster knowing that I can get through these matches. Obviously, you know, I would prefer maybe not to play someone I've lost to so many times second round. But I think today was a big confidence booster. And I think getting through in straight sets, too, makes a big difference.
1: Gauff has now won 16 straight sets since losing the opening set in Cincinnati. She will face Christina Buxa in the third round. Also in action, 13 seed Naomi Osaka, who won 6-2, 5-7, 6-1. Osaka earns the 80th career major match win.
3: Obviously, the match was really difficult. I think on my end, it was more like mentally, I wanted to play perfectly, and obviously that's not going to happen every day. So in the third set, I just tried to do what I could do, and thankfully I was able to win.
1: Osaka has reached the third round at all four majors this year, the second season of her career accomplishing that feat. She will face Elise Mertens in the third round. And number nine seed on the men's side, Taylor Fritz, won 6-0, 6-1, 6-1. Two games lost are his fewest in a completed major match in his career. And two games dropped are the fewest any American man has lost in a completed major match since Donald Young at the 2013 U.S. Open. SportsCenter All Night, ESPN Radio, back to the diamond for getaway day. Cardinals-Dodgers wrapping up on the West Coast not long ago. Dodgers up big in the NL West, fighting to earn a bye to the division series. Cardinals, few games back at the third wild card spot. Time to make it up, though. L.A. not making it easy, sending Tarek Skubal to the mound in this one. Shohei Ohtani not in this game. Manager Dave Roberts choosing to rest his star after an 0-4 night with four strikeouts on Wednesday. The Dodgers enter the bottom of the ninth down 2-1.
4: Here comes the payoff pitch to Hernandez. Swings, line drive, left center field. That's going to split the outfielders, go to the wall. Edmund comes around to score. Here comes Betts around third. He'll get to the plate. Dodgers win! Dodgers win! Dodgers win!
1: And there you heard it. The Dodgers, they win. That from AM 570 LA Sports. Dodgers 3, Cardinals 2. Blue Jays, Guardians. Guardians enter Thursday with a 1.5 game lead for the third and final AL wildcard spot. The Blue Jays, well, they trail the Guardians by 1.5 games for that third and final AL wildcard spot. Chance to make up a game here. We enter the fifth tied one run apiece. Blue Jays at the dish.
5: The 0-1. Lined by Lucas, right center field, down in the gap, rolling to

0: warning track. One run scores Clement. Valenzuela scoots in right behind him. First to third goes Bateman on a two-run double by Nathan Lucas. And the Blue Jays lead it 3-1 in the fifth.
1: 590 The Fan. Toronto would make it a four-run fifth to jump out in front and did not look back. Cleveland got two back in the bottom half of the inning, but the Blue Jays take this one 6-3. They move a half game back of the Guardians for that third AL wildcard spot. Brett Bateman, 3-for-5 with a run, his 10th multi-hit game in his first 22 career games, leads the Blue Jays in hits with 30. The Guardians, they've lost three of their last five since a seven-game win streak. Red Sox-Orioles, first game in a four-game series for these two. Both teams got on the board in the first. We enter the sixth. Baltimore's up 3-1.
2: Once again, Rutschman pitch.
3: Swing and a drive. They did it again. It's cranked to right. Oh, Charm City is Adley's home. Another bomb, and the Red Sox are within a run at 3-2.
1: WEEI 93.7, eighth former number one overall pick to hit a home run in his first game versus the team that drafted him two innings later in the eighth.
2: 2-1.
3: Driven high into right field. This is carrying back to the track. It is at the wall and is gone! Nick Sogard leaves Camden and it is 5-3 Red Sox.
1: In the ninth.
2: All right, here's Roman, and he swings and drives one high and deep in the left field. It's at the track. It's at the wall. It's gone! Opposite field homer for Roman, who reigns a little bit in Baltimore, too. Insurance, and it's 6-3 Red Sox.
1: And Boston would grab the win 6-5. Elsewhere, the Athletics defeated the Mariners 7-4, and we head back to the courtroom in Louisiana when SportsCenter All Night continues. It's ESPN Radio.
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10: Michael Lombardi, a top aide to Coach Bill Belichick, resigned as the general manager of North Carolina's football team, the school said Thursday. Lombardi had been on paid leave in the wake of an internal investigation into a human resources complaint filed by a former UNC front office employee. Colorado freshman quarterback Julian Lewis hit tight end Charlie Williams for a 20-yard touchdown with 42 seconds left in the fourth quarter, lifting the Buffaloes to a last-minute 14-13 win against Georgia Tech on Thursday night in Atlanta in the season opener. And Daquan Wright and Xavien Harris are currently cleared to return to college football after brief stints in the NFL, according to a judge's orders issued Thursday evening. Sets up a dramatic showdown between the SEC and LSU leading into its season opening game this weekend.
11: I'm shocked. I did not think that this would be a ruling that, you know, will go in the favor of NFL players who spent time in the league to come back. I understand they didn't make a team and all of that, but it's just a wild precedent to make now in college sports, because I could imagine there's going to be men's basketball players, there's going to be women's basketball players that are also going to try to file suits and then come back. The other part to this, you have a huge game here in less than 48 hours against Clemson at your house. It's the beginning of the tenure for Lane Kiffin there at LSU with a ton of distraction around this. Daquan Wright already saying he feels like he's going to be on the game. Have you been practicing with the team? Like, you just, I'm assuming you know the plays from the years before at Ole Miss. It's just a wild scenario, and I just believe we're getting closer and closer to making college sports professional sports, because at this point, that's what this looks like.
10: SportsCenter All Night, ESPN Radio, and the all-new ESPN app, SiriusXM Channel 80. I'm Chris Burnett. We've barely played a game in the college football season, and the sport is already white hot. We head back to the courtroom for more from Thursday's banana scene in Louisiana. ESPN college football reporter Dan Murphy in Louisiana with the latest.
12: It's been a long day here in Baton Rouge, about 9 hours of a preliminary injunction hearing that ended with Judge William Jordan granting that injunction that keeps both the NCAA, the SEC, and LSU from doing anything that will negatively impact the players in the lawsuit. As you said, that includes Daquan Wright and Xavien Harris, both of whom plan to transfer from Ole Miss to LSU. Wright told us after the hearing that he expects to be on the field this Saturday night when LSU opens its season against Clemson. Harris said he might need a few more weeks to get into shape, but he plans to be ready in time for Ole Miss in week 3, which will obviously be a very big game for Lane Kiffin and his former Ole Miss Rebels coming over to play for LSU.
10: So there's the latest with the injunction. Then there was the courtroom itself. It was quite the scene, said On Three's Wilson Alexander on game night.
13: It was a theatrical scene in that Baton Rouge courtroom at times today. You had some attorneys who were performative at times. Tony Clayton, who represented the players in this case, was really trying to take it to Greg Sankey, the commissioner of the SEC, quite a few times. It was a long day. It was a 9-hour day in the courtroom as this decision was made, and ultimately the judge decided to grant this injunction.
10: And then Murphy with more on the SEC's lawsuit impacting player eligibility.
12: As if this weren't confusing enough or messy enough already, the SEC did file that lawsuit earlier today in a federal court in Alabama. And so that will give the LSU at least a little bit of pause. They have to make a decision tomorrow as they finalize their rosters, whether or not they put these players on their team. The SEC is asking for permission to be able to enforce their rules. Very stiff penalties if LSU puts former pros on their roster. Like Lane Kiffin could be suspended for up to half a season, fines in the tens of millions of dollars, and there will be at least a little more uncertainty on whose rules will apply and which judge will have the final say as LSU makes the

0: decision whether or not they're going to put these guys on the roster tomorrow evening.
1: So if you're someone that's still grappling with what this means for the sport, join the club. ESPN's EJ Manuel on SportsCenter says he's not a fan.
2: I don't believe an NFL player, whether you signed a contract and had a 10-day contract or you spent some time in a training camp where you went through the Senior Bowl process, cannot then go through that process, get cut, and then all of a sudden come back to play college football. I understand Lane trying to push through to get these players on his roster because obviously these are good players. It's going to help him with depth. It's going to make them a better team. But to go through the lengths of this, to potentially now get sued, to potentially have teams within the conference not want to play you and all this stuff, right before a huge game to start your season against a Clemson football team that's coming to your house, it's just a huge distraction. So hopefully it's worth it at the end of the day for Lane Kiffin and this football team, but it's a very wild way to start a tenure there at LSU.
1: And that's today. But then there's the whole, what does this mean going forward? Manuel again on Thursday night.
2: If the NCAA is supposed to create rules and guidelines, and we continuously see players fight these things in a federal court or a state court, that's a real issue now, because what's the point of the NCAA at this point? There are no rules, and to be real with you, the NCAA might have a objective to say, hey, we're going to look at this case, and it takes 6 or 8 months or 9 months. The season's over with at that point. So again, I just think this is a really bad precedent, and we'll see what happens in the future.
1: It is a bad precedent, but whose fault is it? Why are we here? Ian Fitzsimmons on Amber and Ian said he knows.
3: It's not just an LSU thing, but the spotlight is on LSU because of Lane Kiffin.
4: Lane Kiffin.
3: And this isn't the player's fault. It's the NCAA's fault for ruling one way in June and March and reversing it in June, going, oh, our bad, class of 2022. Yeah, you do deserve a fifth year. Our bad. So, yeah. Oh, those of you who already went and declared for the NFL and maybe didn't get drafted and were on, rosters as camp bodies, but you could have been still getting paid in college. Our bad. We screwed up. Sorry to hear about it. And move on. And now this is where we are.
1: And meanwhile, Lane Kiffin says, are you not entertained? Speaking of Kiffin, he's got a game to coach, too. Has this added pressure? Wilson Alexander again on game night.
5: Oh, gosh. I mean, there's been pressure on Lane Kiffin to win immediately since they hired him. I mean, even when they put together their $40-plus million roster, there were certain LSU stakeholders who were of the mind that LSU needed to win right away because of the investment that was made in the team. There's some who still feel that way, that at this point now, anything less than making the college football playoff and maybe even winning a college football playoff game is unacceptable. Now, that's not everybody holds that opinion, but I think most people hold the opinion that they at least need to make the college football playoff.
1: So it's CFP or bust, and you heard it right there. Harry Douglas on Freddie and Harry says LSU, they'll be just fine.
6: When it comes to the LSU Tigers, from a player perspective and from their standpoint, I don't think this is distracting them. And here's why, Aaron. There's this thing that I'm holding in my hand right now called a cell phone. From text messages, the phone calls, the social media, that distract these athletes more so than anything that we can think of.
1: Toe cannot meet leather soon enough, guys. Saturday night, 7:30 Eastern. Let's go. Back to the games. Idaho-Utah on ESPNU. Utah's first game without longtime head coach Kyle Whittingham, now the head coach at Michigan. Whittingham's 177 wins in 22 seasons is Utah's head coach, most in program history. Replacing him, Morgan Scally, who was on the staff at Utah for the last 18 seasons before being named Whittingham's successor. Utes also returned quarterback Devin Dampier, joins Auburn's Byron Brown as the only active QBs with 40 passing touchdowns and 30 rushing touchdowns at the FBS level. We'll jump to the second quarter here.
7: That man up top, Dampier, he identifies it also. Braden Pagan, touchdown, 7 yards. Devin Dampier is efficient and reminding us he's elite.
1: So 31-7 at the half eventually became a 66-14 final. Utah with the big win to start their year. Arkansas Pine Bluff visits number 25 Missouri. SEC in action tonight as Missouri opened its season. Missouri enters 2026 off of a 3 straight 8-win seasons, the second longest streak in program history. Head coach Eli Drinkwitz received contract extension through 2031 in November of last season. And the big story of the offseason, With star running back Ahmad Hardy suffering a gunshot wound, he did not play Thursday as he continues to recover. And quarterback Austin Simmons, who transferred in from Ole Miss, got the start in game one, and we'll pick it up in the second quarter.
4: First and 10, Austin Simmons wants to throw. Seam pattern caught by Lee. Spins away from the defender to the 15, to the 10, to the 5, to the pylon. Touchdown, Missouri. Caden Lee from Austin Simmons for 47.
1: Mike Kelly from Learfield, that to make it 37-0 Missouri. Missouri scored 40 points in the first half, the most points in any half by the Tigers since 2019. And Mizzou would hang almost 60 in a 54-14 rout of Arkansas Pine Bluff to open the season 1-0. Elsewhere in college football, UMass Rutgers. UMass on a 16-game losing streak, longest in FBS. Rutgers, they play football in the Big Ten. Didn't see this one coming.
8: 0-12, erased. A decade of despair gone in one single evening in Central New Jersey. And the Minutemen do it with poise, with class, with a solid effort. Final score today, maybe the biggest win of the UMass FBS era. 37 for the Minutemen, 21 for Rutgers. I mean, it is as simple as I don't believe what I just saw.
1: Jay Burnham from Learfield. Rutgers closed as a 29.5 point favorite at DraftKings. It's their first loss as a 20-point favorite since 1978. UMass improved to 1-8 versus Big Ten teams since joining the FBS in 2012. And elsewhere on Thursday, Wake Forest defeated Akron in its season opener, 38-16. Chris Burnett with you here on Sports Center All Night. Let's stick to the gridiron. Shuffle just a bit. Week one of the NFL is all but here. Finally, camps are in the books. 53-man rosters are set. And the games, they're going to count. Speaking of counting, Baltimore first-year head coach Jesse Minter is counting on his star quarterback to be at his best. Lamar Jackson and the Ravens have Super Bowl aspirations this year, currently with the third shortest odds to win it all, according to DraftKings, and Minter chimed in Thursday on how he handles this.
9: I think it's really just about what the guys in the building, the players, I know what they want to accomplish. I know what we've kind of set out as our goals. It's really not about anything else. And so I think you go to work every day to try to put the team and put the guys and put the staff in position to be able to achieve those things. Don't shy away from it. We know what the standards around this place have been and where we want to go. And so I think we got a great group of guys that are hungry, that are excited to start the season, excited to play. And so it's really just more about how we feel about it than anything else.
1: So some confidence from the head man. Good news here is we don't have to wait much longer to get to see this team in action. Ravens open at the Colts, week one, September 13th at 1 Eastern time. And then there's America's team, the Dallas Cowboys. New season means renewed hope. Somewhat of a quiet offseason camp for the Cowboys, which is a change, a good change, maybe. Cowboys quarterback Dak Prescott is happy to just focus on ball.
10: Yeah, absolutely. I think it just not only allows us to be focused, but the narrative around us and the distraction or attention or whatever you want to say around us to be focused on just ball. And I think ultimately that helps. That helps the environment coming to work, and it helps, you know, any of these guys, or anytime somebody turns on the TV or something, you know, of that matter, it's not a distraction of the culture or is this guy coming back a valuable guy or is he going to get paid? We know what we've got. We know who we've got, and we're ready to roll.
1: I mean, if that's not music to Jerry Jones' ears, then I don't know what is. Cowboys on a mission this year. They'll open week one in New York against the Giants, which makes it only natural to head north and check in on things at the Meadowlands. Giants can do some things to help themselves this year. One of those is keep their star players healthy, which they'll need to do to right the ship and get back over 500. Giants linebacker Kayvon Thibodeau told his quarterback Jackson Dart, "Hey, man, slide."
11: I would say that's one of those, like, don't touch the hot stove type situations. You know, he's a guy who loves to run. That's the way he plays. He loves the game. But, you know, for us, we're like those big brothers that are like, bro, like, we love you. Got on the red jersey in practice, but please slide. We need you. No blue tents this year, man. He's developed. I think he's primed to go. The coaching staff has really, you know, took heed to him, and the team has took heed to him. And I think even with going against the defense in Denard's, it has really given him the best opportunity to challenge himself, you know, in training camp.
1: No blue tints for Dart. No blue tints for Scataboo. Giants will need both these guys and Thibodeau when Dallas comes to town week one. Chris Burnett with you here on SportsCenter all night. Back to baseball, Giants, Pirates. These two may have already been looking to the offseason acquisitions. Postseason not really in the cards for either club. Strong finish to this season sure would be nice, though. Pirates grab two runs in the first and will pick it up bottom of the sixth.
12: Here's a bunt right up the first baseline. San Martin throws it away. Mangum with a bunt base hit. And Cruz, who had advanced to third, will come on to score on the throwing error. The Pirates lead 3-0. Mayhem for Mangum.
13: They're going to call it a sacrifice bunt. No hit for Mangum.
1: That from Sports Radio 93.7, The Fan. Giants scored two in the seventh, but that'd be it. Pirates win this one 5-2. Pirates scored five runs today. None of them came via a hit. And with their win, the Pirates have won three consecutive series, tied for their longest streak since the start of last season. Marlins, Royals, Miami, the one with something to play for, just 2.5 back from the third NL wildcard spot. Just win. It's that simple. Kansas City, 8 back in the wild card. Clock is ticking if they want to try and make a late run here. In the bottom of the fifth, Miami up 3-2.
14: One on, one out. 3-2, Miami. And a high drive off the bat of Jensen. Back to the wall and gone. He's done it again. Carter Jensen's 22nd home run.
1: 96.5, The Fan. Jensen ties 1999 Carlos Beltran and 1987 Bo Jackson for the second most home runs by a rookie in Royals history. Jensen finished 3-for-4, a home run, a triple, a double, but a single short of the cycle. Royals finish off the Marlins here 7-3. We had the FIFA World Cup. Now it's the FIBA World Cup. 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
3: 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Daquan Wright and Xavien Harris, who recently were on NFL rosters, have been cleared to join LSU and play as early as Saturday night's game. Stick with us as we share the latest. Chris Burnett with you here on ESPN Radio. 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
5: Now the set for the 2-1. And he hits one in the air, deep center field. Back goes Mitchell to the center field fence. That ball is gone! Pete Crow Armstrong with a home run to center. Cubs lead 2-0.
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3: Nick Sogard's go-ahead two-run homer in the eighth powers the Red Sox to a win over the Orioles. W-E-E-I.
6: 2-1.
7: Driven high into right field. This is carrying back to the track. It is at the wall. It is gone! Nick Sogard leaves Camden. And it is 5-3 Red Sox.
2: Number three.
3: In New Brunswick, UMass plays spoiler and pulls off the week one upset against Big Ten opponent Rutgers, Learfield.
8: 0-12, erased. A decade of despair gone in one single evening in central New Jersey. And the Minutemen do it with poise, with class, with a solid effort. Final score today, maybe the biggest win of the UMass FBS era. 37 for the Minutemen, 21 for Rutgers. I mean, it is as simple as I don't believe what I just saw.
2: Number two.
3: A thriller at Bobby Dodd Stadium in Atlanta as Colorado's Julian Lewis finds his tight end Charlie Williams for the go-ahead touchdown against Georgia Tech, Learfield.
9: To Caleb Taylor, snap the juju, drops, steps up the pocket, time, looks, throws, caught, five, end zone, touchdown! Touchdown, Colorado! What a route to the tight end! And a throw by Juju! Joy in Atlanta! And the Buffs are a PAT away from taking the win here at Bobby Dodd.
2: Number one.
3: And with a chance to win their home opener, Georgia Tech's field goal attempt gets blocked by Colorado's Boo Carter as the Buffaloes win Learfield.
9: A 45-yard attempt with 3 seconds remaining. He makes it. They win. He misses. The Buffs win. Snap put down. Kick is up.
7: And it got blocked! And the game is over!
10: Boo Carter.
7: And Colorado wins at Bobby Dodd! Boo Carter blocked a field goal! The start to 2026 in Prime's return to Atlanta.
3: And that was Colorado's first win against an ACC opponent since January 1st, 1957, when it beat Clemson in the Orange Bowl. SportsCenter All Night, ESPN Radio. The WNBA season is paused for a few weeks. Enter the FIBA World Cup, which begins Friday and will run through September 13th in Berlin, Germany. Team USA, per usual, it's stacked. Star Caitlin Clark on the emotions of the world stage.
6: Honestly, I think it's just excitement, and I think it's nice. Like, obviously, you've been in the flow of playing games at the WNBA. Like, you know, obviously, it's a different competition, and there's different things, and the game's played a little bit differently, but it's nice to kind of have the flow of playing a real basketball game and then the preparation that goes into that, whether that's the scout, whether that's body recovery, whether that's just those little things, and then on game day, like, mentally preparing. I think, you know, you obviously know what it takes. It's a little bit different, and your role's going to be very different than what it is. I mean, on a WNBA team, so I think for myself, continue to prepare the way I've always have, and we'll be ready.
3: The U.S. women's national team plays its group phase opener Friday against China. They'll face Italy on Sunday and then Czechia on Monday. The championship game, it's set for September 13th. SportsCenter All Night, ESPN Radio, football's back, if you didn't already know. And the Indianapolis Colts, they're ready to go this year. Head coach Shane Steichen named Daniel Jones QB1. QB Anthony Richardson, former number 5 overall pick, QB2. Steichen with more on Richardson.
10: Yeah, I think he's grown a ton just as an individual. You know, a young player in this league, learning, going through adversity, going through, you know, things, uncontrollable things, injuries that he's had to battle through. Like we've said all along, he's a very talented player, and he stuck with it and kept grinding, you know, and he's in the same spot, you know, he was last year after the competition. And so I'm excited for him and his growth going forward.
3: One play away now for Richardson. Colts host the Ravens, a team with Super Bowl aspirations, week 1. As we head east to Philly, Jalen Hurts and company, they're about ready to go. They'll do so without wide receiver A.J. Brown, who's now with New England. The pressure's mounting on Jalen Hurts to have a big year, but is it warranted? We will see. The latest with the SEC versus State of Louisiana when SportsCenter All Night continues. It's ESPN Radio.
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3: From college to the courtroom.
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9: To Caleb Taylor, snap to Juju. Drops, steps over the pocket. Time, looks, throws, caught, five, end zone, touchdown!
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22: 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The offense is looking good. I'm excited. We got some weapons. We got a good system in place. The sky's the limit.
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3: Coming up, pro players playing in college. That hurdle has been cleared. 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And the buzz is buzzing everywhere else, from diamonds to gridirons to tennis courts. Put the tee on. We got a packed show. Let's roll.
23: That's the stupidest shit I've ever heard.
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25: It's just embarrassing. 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
26: 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It's as if everybody who's trying to do this is trying to break the rules.
27: At what point does this mess merge over into the NFL's lane enough to where they say, okay, children, here, let's lend our hand to you?
3: And so that was the scene heading into Thursday's highly anticipated courtroom showdown between the SEC and a Louisiana judge. Breaking news on Thursday night, the ruling has been issued. For all the details and the latest, we check in with ESPN's Pete Thamel and Dan Murphy from Louisiana. Take it away, guys.
28: An injunction was ruled in favor of more than 40 players today in a state eligibility case. It includes, obviously, high-profile LSU players and transfers from Ole Miss, Daquan Wright and Xavier Harris. Judge William Jordan ruled they're going to be eligible today. Dan, walk us through the ruling and what it means.
29: Well, I think the biggest takeaway is, as we just heard from Daquan Wright himself on the steps, he expects to be on the field Saturday night when LSU opens its season against Clemson. Harris said he thinks he might take a week or two before he's ready to play as well. But, you know, the judge had a lot to say today. Everybody had a lot to say during what lasted 8 or 9 hours in a courtroom here today. But I think essentially he told the SEC that they could not make up their own rules, or they could not enforce pro player bans based on what he has previously restricted both the NCAA and the SEC from doing because of the situation that we find ourselves in with these eligibility laws.
28: So the next lever that's to be pulled here is tomorrow. LSU has to make a decision of whether to add these former pro players to the roster. Walk us through what that means in that decision, Dan.
29: To make that decision just a little bit more tricky than it already is, along with today's hearing here in Baton Rouge, the SEC also filed a federal lawsuit in Alabama against LSU and head coach Lane Kiffin, asking a federal judge to enjoin them from putting these players on the roster. So LSU has some cover now from the judge in Baton Rouge, but there is a bit of uncertainty that they're going to have to wade through as they make a decision tomorrow whether or not to add these guys to their roster.
28: And the judge was a little indignant today. I mean, he had a little tone. Walk us through that part of the ruling and his feelings.
29: So about a week ago, the judge signed an initial temporary restraining order that would have allowed these players back on the field. He was a bit insulted that the SEC then went and re-upped its old rules banning pro players and made very stiff penalties that would hurt both Lane Kiffin and LSU. He said he saw that as the SEC making a big threat. He said, oh, you've got a big gun now. He took a bit of offense to that, and I think that worked against the SEC when the judge ended up making his decision.
28: And we'll see what happens, Dan, moving forward with the federal case. The drama's not over here in Baton Rouge.
3: And the drama not over indeed. A short time later, Louisiana's attorney general spoke on the ruling.
0: You know, I want to congratulate the lawyers here for the players. They came to this court asking for a fair and unbiased

0: forum to decide the agreements that they brought about the way these rules were being applied to them, and they were not getting a fair hearing from the SEC or the NCAA, and I think they did work cooperatively together. In fact, you know, you see the bad faith of these organizations in the way that they've approached this issue, just with the lawsuit that they filed today against the Board of Supervisors and other officials at LSU. They've been incredibly vindictive. They've been very patronizing and dismissive of the players. They continue to say that this is LSU, then blame Lane Kiffin and everybody else and try to find somebody evil at one school. In fact, these students all went to different schools. They played at different schools. A lot of them are Louisiana people. I mean, they want to continue to play. Many of them won't make money from that. They just want to play because they love the game. So they were looking for a fair and honest decision maker to give them a shot. And they got that here today, and so I was glad to see that.
1: And speaking of the players, especially those named in this, Daquan Wright spoke with the media for the first time on Thursday night as well, sharing why it's LSU for him.
2: Just being with, you know, the coaches that brought me to Ole Miss, just, you know, I'm familiar with the system. They've been, you know, real good to me, great guys, great group of guys. So, you know, just really just that for real.
3: What are you most looking forward to about Saturday?
2: Just putting on a college uniform again and going out there and have fun and embracing my opportunity.
3: And hearing Greg Sankey today saying all those things on the stand, obviously you've been there since this morning. What's going through your mind?
2: I can't really tell you. It was a lot going through my mind for real. But, you know, I had my trust in the lawyers. So I was on their side and with them. Whatever Sankey said, just what he said. I just had my trust in them.
4: Are you already enrolled in classes?
2: Yes, I am.
5: Okay. Has the coaching staff communicated to you that you're going to play on Saturday?
2: No, I haven't really, you know, talked to them since, you know, all this went down. You know, we've been trying to get this situated first.
1: Well, what say you to that, Ian Fitzsimmons, earlier on Amber and Ian?
6: There is no doubt in my mind that they will be on that roster tomorrow. Why would you go through all this and not put them on the roster when the ruling went in your favor, even though the SEC has filed a federal lawsuit against you?
1: Hard to disagree. SEC Commissioner Greg Sankey, he can't be happy. Matt Moscano from 104.5 FM ESPN Baton Rouge joined Amber and Ian as well to say as much.
7: Behind closed doors, you say whatever you have to say. But when the league is public facing, it is a unified front. It's why it was important for the league last week when they put out that vote for it to be unanimous. For this to be playing out so publicly, I'm sure infuriates Greg Sankey because he does not. Guys, I don't mean to go on a tangent, but just this year and a few weeks ago in Tampa at SEC Media Days, there was a talk about self-governance. And from during his State of the Conference address, Greg Sankey sort of admonished Georgia for publicly talking about self-governance. I mean, it is very important that they appear unified. And this is clearly the opposite when you have the league suing a member institution.
1: A member institution, a flagship institution even. And lost in the shuffle here, what about this game on Saturday night? Remember that? The distraction, is it too much for LSU? SEC Network's Cole Kublik doesn't think so and says don't be surprised if little old Clemson takes care of business, though.
8: I don't know if it would be that big of an upset. It's just with everything that's going on, all the hype, all the talk, there's this expectation that just Clemson has no way of competing. But Dabo Sweeney has built his dream home right now. And he's put it on the lake that he wants to live in. This is exactly where he wants to live. We don't have a chance. They don't respect us. We're not ranked. We're the underdogs. Nobody talking about us. He's been given every key to every motivational speech that made him who he is as the Clemson head coach. That, more than anything else, why I think it would be silly to think Clemson can't at least go be competitive and maybe pull off a win.
1: Man, can we just get to some football? Tigers against the Tigers. That'll be Saturday night on ABC. Get the popcorn and don't go anywhere because we've got more to get to from Baton Rouge. And speaking of games, college football week zero is in the books. Week one on deck. And it got underway on Thursday night. Deion Sanders and the Colorado Buffaloes visited the rambling wreck of Georgia Tech. Bobby Dodd Stadium in Atlanta, the site for this one. First time Colorado visits Georgia Tech. The Buffaloes, big wait and see this year. Brought in 50 first-year transfers as Coach Prime revamps the roster yet again. It's a big year for him, too. Georgia Tech trying to make a run in the ACC. Quarterback Haynes King, he's gone. Yellow Jackets start a familiar name at quarterback, though. That would be Alberto Mendoza. younger brother of Fernando Mendoza. You might have heard of him. Heisman Trophy winner, national champ, and first overall draft pick. This one was tight in the first half. Both teams shaking off some of the rust. Georgia Tech led 10-7 at the break. We'll move all the way to the fourth when the action picked up.
9: Here's to Caleb Taylor. Snap to Juju. Drops. Steps up to the pocket. Time. Looks. Throws. Caught. Five. End zone. Touchdown. Touchdown, Colorado. What a route to the tight end. And a throw by Juju. Joy in Atlanta. And the Buffs are a PAT away from taking the win here at Bobby Dodd.
1: Mark Johnson from Learfield. That would be the only offensive touchdown of the game for either team. So that with 37 seconds left in the fourth quarter, Georgia Tech gets the ball, works its way down the field to set up the game-winning field goal attempt.
9: A 45-yard attempt with 3 seconds remaining. He makes it. They win. He misses. The Buffs win. Snap put down. Kick is up. And it got blocked! And the game is over!
10: Who Carter?
9: And Colorado wins at Bobby Dodd! How about the start to 2026 and Prime's return to Atlanta?
1: And Ralphie rolls into the A and gets the dub on the road, 14-13. First game, Colorado ended a game by blocking a field goal since 2015. They blocked just one field goal all last season. For Colorado, it's their first win against an ACC opponent since New Year's Day, 1957, when it beat Clemson in the Orange Bowl. Colorado quarterback Julian Lewis went 14 of 27, 124 passing yards, a touchdown, finished the final drive, completing 3 of 4 passes that were 5-plus air yards with the touchdown, and he shared this after the game.
11: Things were tough heading into that fourth quarter. The last drive, mentally, what was your mindset?
12: Oh, man, we knew we were going to score. I think having confidence in my teammates, having confidence in Coach Marion, having confidence in Coach Prime, having confidence in the offense. We trust each other. We worked for it. We knew it was going to happen. I mean, God did it for us.
11: Break down the touchdown, the winning touchdown throw.
12: Yeah, no, I mean, it looked like they were a man. We saw a man. He tried to hold on to the tight end. Coach Marion beat him with the play. I beat him with the ball. It's just how the ball works. Charlie made a great catch, touchdown.
11: Describe your emotions being back in your hometown.
12: Yeah, no, I mean, it's amazing. I was blessed to come get the opportunity first start in Atlanta. So God did a great thing for us, and I'm just blessed right now.
11: Congratulations.
12: I appreciate you. Thanks.
1: And head coach Deion Sanders with his thoughts on the key to victory.
13: We're resilient. We talked about, I told them it was going to be adversity, tremendous adversity, but we wanted to implement the adversity, not be the recipients of the adversity. But we were resilient. We didn't give up. And just how it all played out in the end, I mean, a couple special team blunders, but then we come out strong on special teams and to make it happen. So it don't wash it. We still are not satisfied with that, but I'm happy overall with the victory.
1: And for Georgia Tech, 48 rushing yards, its second fewest in the game in the last 20 seasons. SportsCenter All Night ESPN Radio, welcome to September, which means we're oh so close to postseason baseball. Division standings, wild card races, all in the home stretch. We'll start in Chi-Town. Brewers Cubs 1-2 in the NL Central. Brewers not only up 9 games in the division, currently the best team in baseball. Cubs holding their own, though, firmly in the second NL wildcard spot. This one's important to both clubs. There were zeros on the scoreboard until the bottom of the third.
14: Yeah, the set for the 2-1. And he hits one in the air, deep center field. Back goes Mitchell to the center field fence. That ball is gone! Pete Crow Armstrong with a home run to center. Cubs lead 2-0.
1: That from Cubs Radio Network, PCA with some stats. 39th home run of the season, 18th since the All-Star break. That's the most in baseball. And 32nd home run in the leadoff spot, second most in a season in Cubs history to Alfonso Soriano back in 2007. Milwaukee was able to get one back right away, but Chicago blanked them from there. Cubs get the win 2-1 on just 3 hits. The Cubs have won 5 of Kevin Gausman's 6 starts with the team. Gausman pitched 7 innings, gave up 1 earned run, got 9 strikeouts. His third start going 7 innings with the Cubs. Rays Rangers, Rays 27-18 since the All-Star break. Second best record in the AL behind the Red Sox. They lead the Yankees by 3.5 games for first in the AL East, 2 games behind the Astros for the AL West lead, and 1.5 games back of the Guardians for the final AL wild card. Rangers need some dubs. Slow start here, zeros on the board early. Bottom of the fifth, Texas up 1-0.
9: 2 balls and 2 strikes to Seager. McClanahan with the pitch. And that ball is hit high and deep into right. DeLuca going back. He's at the track, at the wall. He leaps and it's out of here. Right by the Rangers bullpen. Corey Seager goes deep. His 14th blast of the year to make it 4-0 Texas.
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0: Be here to defend the Central when the Brewers host the Cubs starting on Labor Day, Monday, September 7th through Wednesday the 9th. 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
1: Number one in the AL Central meet number one in the AL West. Two runs apiece in the first two frames. We pick it up, bottom of the third, Astros at the plate.
2: That's a breaking ball. Hit into right center field. Hit very well. Back on it, Peters, and it's off the wall. Astros will score two. Varsho racing for third. They're thinking about sending him. No, they'll hold him at third base. It's a triple for Dalton. The Astros lead 5-2.
1: KBME 790 AM. Houston plates one more in the inning to make it a four-run third. Go on to win it 6-2. Luis Castillo, six earned runs allowed in four innings pitched, his third most in any game this season. His 7.04 ERA since the All-Star break, that's the worst in baseball among qualified pitchers. Castillo has now allowed at least four runs in five of his six starts with the White Sox. The Astros, 6-2 in their last eight. 2.43 team ERA in their last eight as well. That's the second best in baseball since August 27th. From one court to another, this time Flushing Meadows. That's next. SportsCenter All Night continues. 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
3: 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Chris Burnett with you here on SportsCenter All Night. Breaking news Thursday night. A Baton Rouge judge has granted an injunction to pro players seeking to return to LSU. Daquan Wright and Xavien Harris, who recently were on NFL rosters, have been cleared to join LSU and potentially play as early as Saturday night. Stick with us as we share the latest. For now, let's check in on the other court. Flushing Meadows for the U.S. Open, to be exact. 2023 U.S. Open champion Coco Gauff capped off the summer hardcourt lead-up stretch with a title in Cincinnati. She was in prime time on Thursday night. She defeated Paula Badosa 6-4 and 7-6 to advance to the third round of the U.S. Open for the fifth straight year.
4: I think it's good to be battle-tested. I mean, when I won here in 2023, I think I went three sets, like, I felt like almost every match. And honestly, when I saw the draw, I was like, well, I lost to Daria a bunch of times and I lost to Paul a bunch of times. So I knew if I got through my first round match, the second round was just going to be tough regardless. And I think for me, it's a good confidence booster knowing that I can get through these matches. Obviously, you know, I would prefer maybe not to play someone I've lost to so many times second round. But I think today was a big confidence booster. And I think getting through in straight sets, too, makes a big difference.
3: Gauff has now won 16 straight sets since losing the opening set in Cincinnati. She will face Kristina Buxa in the third round. Also in action, 13 seed Naomi Osaka, who won 6-2, 5-7, 6-1. Osaka earns the 80th career major match win.
5: Obviously, the match was really difficult. I think on my end, it was more like mentally, I wanted to play perfectly, and obviously that's not going to happen every day. So in the third set, I just tried to do what I could do, and thankfully I was able to win.
3: Osaka has reached the third round at all four majors this year, the second season of her career accomplishing that feat. She will face Elise Mertens in the third round. And number nine seed on the men's side, Taylor Fritz, won 6-0, 6-1, 6-1. Two games lost are his fewest in a completed major match in his career. And two games dropped are the fewest any American man has lost in a completed major match since Donald Young at the 2013 U.S. Open. SportsCenter All Night, ESPN Radio, back to the diamond for getaway day. Cardinals-Dodgers wrapping up on the West Coast not long ago. Dodgers up big in the NL West, fighting to earn a bye to the division series. Cardinals, few games back of the third wild card spot. Time to make it up, though. L.A. not making it easy, sending Tarek Skubal to the mound in this one. Shohei Ohtani not in this game. Manager Dave Roberts choosing to rest his star after an 0-4 night with four strikeouts on Wednesday. The Dodgers enter the bottom of the ninth down 2-1.
6: Here comes the payoff pitch to Hernandez. Swings, line drive, left center field. That's going to split the outfielders, go to the wall. Edmund comes around to score. Here comes Betts around third. He'll get to the plate. Dodgers win! Dodgers win! Dodgers win!
3: And there you heard it. The Dodgers, they win. That from AM 570 LA Sports. Dodgers 3, Cardinals 2. Blue Jays, Guardians. Guardians enter Thursday with a 1.5-game lead for the third and final AL wildcard spot. The Blue Jays, well, they trail the Guardians by 1.5 games for that third and final AL wildcard spot. Chance to make up a game here. We enter the fifth tied 1-run apiece. Blue Jays at the dish.
7: The 0-1. Lined by Lucas, right center field, down in the gap, rolling toward the warning track. One run scores Clement. Valenzuela scoots in right behind him. First to third goes Bateman on a 2-run double by Nathan Lucas. And the Blue Jays lead it 3-1 in the fifth.

0: 590 The Fan. Toronto would make it a four-run fifth to jump out in front and did not look back. Cleveland got two back in the bottom half of the inning, but the Blue Jays take this one 6-3. They move a half game back of the Guardians for that third AL wildcard spot. Brett Bateman, 3-for-5 with a run, his 10th multi-hit game in his first 22 career games, leads the Blue Jays in hits with 30. The Guardians, they've lost three of their last five since a seven-game win streak. Red Sox Orioles, first game in a four-game series for these two. Both teams got on the board in the first. We enter the sixth. Baltimore's up 3-1.
1: Once again, Rutschman pitch.
2: Swing and a drive. He did it again. It's cranked to right. Oh, Charm City is Adley's home. Another bomb, and the Red Sox are within a run at 3-2.
0: WEEI 93.7, eighth former number one overall pick to hit a home run in his first game versus the team that drafted him two innings later in the eighth.
1: 2-1.
2: Driven high into right field. This is carrying back to the track. It is at the wall and is gone! Nick Sogard leaves Camden and it is 5-3 Red Sox.
0: In the ninth.
1: All right, here's Roman, and he swings and drives one high and deep into left field. It's at the track. It's at the wall. It's gone! Opposite field homer for Roman, who reigns a little bit in Baltimore, too. Insurance, and it's 6-3 Red Sox.
0: And Boston would grab the win 6-5. Elsewhere, the Athletics defeated the Mariners 7-4, and we head back to the courtroom in Louisiana when SportsCenter All Night continues. It's ESPN Radio.
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0: Michael Lombardi, a top aide to Coach Bill Belichick, resigned as the general manager of North Carolina's football team, the school said Thursday. Lombardi had been on paid leave in the wake of an internal investigation into a human resources complaint filed by a former UNC front office employee. Colorado freshman quarterback Julian Lewis hit tight end Charlie Williams for a 20-yard touchdown with 42 seconds left in the fourth quarter, lifting the Buffaloes to a last-minute 14-13 win against Georgia Tech on Thursday night in Atlanta in the season opener. And Daquan Wright and Xavien Harris are currently cleared to return to college football after brief stints in the NFL, according to a judge's orders issued Thursday evening. Sets up a dramatic showdown between the SEC and LSU leading into its season opening game this weekend.
21: I'm shocked. I did not think that this would be a ruling that, you know, would go in the favor of NFL players who spent time in the league to come back. I understand they didn't make a team and all of that, but it's just a wild precedent to make now in college sports, because I could imagine there's going to be men's basketball players, there's going to be women's basketball players that are also going to try to file suits and then come back. The other part to this, you have a huge game here in less than 48 hours against Clemson at your house. It's the beginning of the tenure for Lane Kiffin there at LSU with a ton of distraction around this. Daquan Wright already saying he feels like he's going to be on the game. Have you been practicing with the team? Like, you just, I'm assuming you know the plays from the years before at Ole Miss. It's just a wild scenario, and I just believe we're getting closer and closer to making college sports professional sports, because at this point, that's what this looks like.
0: SportsCenter All Night, ESPN Radio, and the all-new ESPN app, SiriusXM Channel 80. I'm Chris Burnett. We've barely played a game in the college football season, and the sport is already white hot. We head back to the courtroom for more from Thursday's banana scene in Louisiana. ESPN college football reporter Dan Murphy in Louisiana with the latest.
22: It's been a long day here in Baton Rouge, about 9 hours of a preliminary injunction hearing that ended with Judge William Jordan granting that injunction that keeps both the NCAA, the SEC, and LSU from doing anything that will negatively impact the players in the lawsuit. As you said, that includes Daquan Wright and Xavien Harris, both of whom plan to transfer from Ole Miss to LSU. Wright told us after the hearing that he expects to be on the field this Saturday night when LSU opens its season against Clemson. Harris said he might need a few more weeks to get into shape, but he plans to be ready in time for Ole Miss in week three, which will obviously be a very big game for Lane Kiffin and his former Ole Miss Rebels coming over to play for LSU.
0: So there's the latest with the injunction. Then there was the courtroom itself. It was quite the scene, said On Three's Wilson Alexander on game night.
23: It was a theatrical scene in that Baton Rouge courtroom at times today. You had some attorneys who were performative at times. Tony Clayton, who represented the players in this case, was really trying to take it to Greg Sankey, the commissioner of the SEC, quite a few times. It was a long day. It was a 9-hour day in the courtroom as this decision was made, and ultimately the judge decided to grant this injunction.
0: And then Murphy with more on the SEC's lawsuit impacting player eligibility.
22: As if this weren't confusing enough or messy enough already, the SEC did file that lawsuit earlier today in a federal court in Alabama. And so that will give the LSU at least a little bit of pause. They have to make a decision tomorrow as they finalize their rosters, whether or not they put these players on their team. The SEC is asking for permission to be able to enforce their rules. Very stiff penalties if LSU puts former pros on their roster. Like Lane Kiffin could be suspended for up to half a season, fines in the tens of millions of dollars, and there will be at least a little more uncertainty on whose rules will apply and which judge will have the final say as LSU makes the decision whether or not they're going to put these guys on the roster tomorrow evening.
0: So if you're someone that's still grappling with what this means for the sport, join the club. ESPN's EJ Manuel on SportsCenter says he's not a fan.
1: I don't believe an NFL player, whether you signed a contract and had a 10-day contract or you spent some time in a training camp where you went through the Senior Bowl process, cannot then go through that process, get cut, and then all of a sudden come back to play college football. I understand Lane trying to push through to get these players on his roster because obviously these are good players. It's going to help him with depth. It's going to make them a better team. But to go through the lengths of this, to potentially now get sued, to potentially have teams within the conference not want to play you and all this stuff right before a huge game to start your season against a Clemson football team that's coming to your house, it's just a huge distraction. So hopefully it's worth it at the end of the day for Lane Kiffin and this football team, but it's a very wild way to start a tenure there at LSU.
0: And that's today. But then there's the whole, what does this mean going forward? Manuel again on Thursday night.
1: If the NCAA is supposed to create rules and guidelines, and we continuously see players fight these things in a federal court or a state court, that's a real issue now, because what's the point of the NCAA at this point? There are no rules. And to be real with you, the NCAA might have a objective to say, hey, we're going to look at this case, and it takes 6 or 8 months or 9 months. The season's over with at that point. So again, I just think this is a really bad precedent, and we'll see what happens in the future.
0: It is a bad precedent, but whose fault is it? Why are we here? Ian Fitzsimmons on Amber and Ian said he knows.
2: It's not just an LSU thing, but the spotlight is on LSU because of Lane Kiffin. And this isn't the player's fault. It's the NCAA's fault for ruling one way in June and March and reversing it in June, going, oh, our bad, class of 2022. Yeah, you do deserve a fifth year. Our bad. So, yeah. Those of you who already went and declared for the NFL and maybe didn't get drafted and were on, rosters as camp bodies, but you could have been still getting paid in college. Our bad. We screwed up. Sorry to hear about it. And move on. And now this is where we are.
0: And meanwhile, Lane Kiffin says, are you not entertained? Speaking of Kiffin, he's got a game to coach, too. Has this added pressure? Wilson Alexander again on game night.
23: Oh, gosh. I mean, there's been pressure on Lane Kiffin to win immediately since they hired him. I mean, even when they put together their $40-plus million roster, there were certain LSU stakeholders who were of the mind that LSU needed to win right away because of the investment that was made in the team. There's some who still feel that way, that at this point now, anything less than making the college football playoff and maybe even winning a college football playoff game is unacceptable. Now, that's not everybody holds that opinion, but I think most people hold the opinion that they at least need to make the college football playoff.
0: So it's CFP or bust, and you heard it right there. Harry Douglas on Freddie and Harry says LSU, they'll be just fine.
4: When it comes to the LSU Tigers, from a player perspective and from their standpoint, I don't think this is distracting them. And here's why, Aaron. There's this thing that I'm holding in my hand right now called a cell phone. From text messages, the phone calls, the social media, that distract these athletes more so than anything that we can think of.
0: Toe cannot meet leather soon enough, guys. Saturday night, 7:30 Eastern. Let's go. Back to the games. Idaho-Utah on ESPNU. Utah's first game without longtime head coach Kyle Whittingham, now the head coach at Michigan. Whittingham's 177 wins in 22 seasons as Utah's head coach, most in program history. Replacing him, Morgan Scali, who was on the staff at Utah for the last 18 seasons before being named Whittingham's successor. Utes also returned quarterback Devin Dampier, joins Auburn's Byron Brown as the only active QBs with 40 passing touchdowns and 30 rushing touchdowns at the FBS level. We'll jump to the second quarter here.
5: That man up top, Dampier, he identifies it also. Braden Pagan, touchdown, 7 yards. Devin Dampier is efficient and reminding us he's elite.
0: So 31-7 at the half eventually became a 66-14 final. Utah with the big win to start their year. Arkansas Pine Bluff visits number 25 Missouri. SEC in action tonight as Missouri opened its season. Missouri enters 2026 off of a 3 straight 8-win seasons, the second longest streak in program history. Head coach Eli Drinkwitz received contract extension through 2031 in November of last season. And the big story of the offseason With star running back Ahmad Hardy suffering a gunshot wound, he did not play Thursday as he continues to recover. And quarterback Austin Simmons, who transferred in from Ole Miss, got the start in game one, and we'll pick it up in the second quarter.
3: First and 10, Austin Simmons wants to throw. Seam pattern caught by Lee, spins away from the defender to the 15, to the 10, to the 5, to the pylon. Touchdown, Missouri. Caden Lee from Austin Simmons for 47.
0: Mike Kelly from Learfield, that to make it 37-0 Missouri. Missouri scored 40 points in the first half, the most points in any half by the Tigers since 2019. And Mizzou would hang almost 60 in a 54-14 rout of Arkansas Pine Bluff to open the season 1-0. Elsewhere in college football, UMass Rutgers. UMass on a 16-game losing streak, longest in FBS. Rutgers, they play football in the Big Ten. Didn't see this one coming.
6: 0-12, erased. A decade of despair gone in one single evening in Central New Jersey. And the Minutemen do it with poise, with class, with a solid effort. Final score today, maybe the biggest win of the UMass FBS era. 37 for the Minutemen, 21 for Rutgers. I mean, it is as simple as I don't believe what I just saw.
0: Jay Burnham from Learfield. Rutgers closed as a 29.5 point favorite at DraftKings. It's their first loss as a 20-point favorite since 1978. UMass improved to 1-8 versus Big Ten teams since joining the FBS in 2012. And elsewhere on Thursday, Wake Forest defeated Akron in its season opener, 38-16. Chris Burnett with you here on Sports Center All Night. Let's stick to the gridiron, shuffle just a bit. Week one of the NFL is all but here. Finally, camps are in the books. 53-man rosters are set. And the games, they're going to count. Speaking of counting, Baltimore first-year head coach Jesse Minter is counting on his star quarterback to be at his best. Lamar Jackson and the Ravens have Super Bowl aspirations this year, currently with the third shortest odds to win it all, according to DraftKings. And Minter chimed in Thursday on how he handles this.
10: I think it's really just about what the guys in the building, the players, I know what they want to accomplish. I know what we've kind of set out as our goals. It's really not about anything else. And so I think you go to work every day to try to put the team and put the guys and put the staff in position to be able to achieve those things. Don't shy away from it. We know what the standards around this place have been and where we want to go. And so I think we got a great group of guys that are hungry, that are excited to start the season, excited to play. And so it's really just more about how we feel about it than anything else.
0: So some confidence from the head man. Good news here is we don't have to wait much longer to get to see this team in action. Ravens open at the Colts, week one, September 13th at 1 Eastern time. And then there's America's team, the Dallas Cowboys. New season means renewed hope. Somewhat of a quiet offseason camp for the Cowboys, which is a change, a good change, maybe. Cowboys quarterback Dak Prescott is happy to just focus on ball.
11: Yeah, absolutely. I think it just not only allows us to be focused, but the narrative around us and the distraction or attention or whatever you want to say around us to be focused on just ball. And I think ultimately that helps. That helps the environment coming to work, and it helps, you know, any of these guys, or anytime somebody turns on the TV or something, you know, of that matter, it's not a distraction of the culture, or is this guy coming back a valuable guy, or is he going to get paid? We know what we've got. We know who we've got, and we're ready to roll.
0: I mean, if that's not music to Jerry Jones' ears, then I don't know what is. Cowboys on a mission this year. They'll open week one in New York against the Giants, which makes it only natural to head north and check in on things at the Meadowlands. Giants can do some things to help themselves this year. One of those is keep their star players healthy, which they'll need to do to right the ship and get back over 500. Giants linebacker Kayvon Thibodeau told his quarterback Jackson Dart, "Hey, man, slide."
24: I would say that's one of those, like, don't touch the hot stove type situations. You know, he's a guy who loves to run. That's the way he plays. He loves the game. But, you know, for us, we're like those big brothers that are like, bro, like, we love you. You got on the red jersey in practice, but please slide. We need you. No blue tents this year, man. He's developed. I think he's primed to go. The coaching staff has really, you know, took heed to him, and the team has took heed to him. And I think even with going against the defense in Denard's, it's really given him the best opportunity to challenge himself, you know, in training camp.
0: No blue tints for Dart, no blue tints for Scataboo. Giants will need both these guys and Thibodeau when Dallas comes to town week one. Chris Burnett with you here on SportsCenter All Night. Back to baseball, Giants, Pirates. These two may have already been looking to the offseason acquisitions. Postseason not really in the cards for either club. Strong finish to this season sure would be nice, though. Pirates grab two runs in the first and will pick it up bottom of the sixth.
7: Here's a bunt right up the first baseline. San Martin throws it away. Mangum with a bunt base hit. And Cruz, who had advanced to third, will come on to score on the throwing error. The Pirates lead 3-0. Mayhem for Mangum.
8: They're going to call it a sacrifice bunt. No hit for Mangum.
0: That from Sports Radio 93.7, The Fan. Giants scored two in the seventh, but that'd be it. Pirates win this one 5-2. Pirates scored five runs today. None of them came via a hit. And with their win, the Pirates have won three consecutive series, tied for their longest streak since the start of last season. Marlins, Royals, Miami, the one with something to play for, just 2.5 back from the third NL wildcard spot. Just win. It's that simple. Kansas City, 8 back in the wild card. Clock is ticking if they want to try and make a late run here. In the bottom of the fifth, Miami up 3-2.
12: One on, one out. 3-2, Miami. And a high drive off the bat of Jensen. Back to the wall and gone. He's done it again. Carter Jensen's 22nd home run.
0: 96.5, The Fan. Jensen ties 1999 Carlos Beltran and 1987 Bo Jackson for the second most home runs by a rookie in Royals history. Jensen finished 3-for-4, a home run, a triple, a double, but a single short of the cycle. Royals finish off the Marlins here 7-3. We had the FIFA World Cup. Now it's the FIBA World Cup. More when SportsCenter All Night continues. 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
0: 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Daquan Wright and Xavien Harris, who recently were on NFL rosters, have been cleared to join LSU and play as early as Saturday night's game. Stick with us as we share the latest. Chris Burnett with you here on ESPN Radio. 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
0: The NL MVP campaign continues for Pete Crow Armstrong as his two-run blast leads the Cubs over the Brewers. Cubs Radio Network.
7: Yeah, the set for the 2-1. And he hits one in the air, deep center field. Back goes Mitchell to the center field fence. That ball is gone. Pete Crow Armstrong with a home run to center. Cubs lead 2-0.
20: Number 4.
0: Nick Sogard's go-ahead two-run homer in the 8th powers the Red Sox to a win over the Orioles. WEEI.
7: 2-1.
30: Driven high into right field. This is carrying back to the track. It is at the wall. It is gone! Nick Sogard leaves Camden. And it is 5-3 Red Sox.
20: Number 3.
0: In New Brunswick, UMass plays spoiler and pulls off the week 1 upset against Big Ten opponent Rutgers. Learfield.
6: 0-12. Erased. A decade of despair gone in one single evening in central New Jersey. And the Minutemen do it with poise, with class, with a solid effort. Final score today, maybe the biggest win of the UMass FBS era. 37 for the Minutemen, 21 for Rutgers. I mean, it is as simple as, I don't believe what I just saw.
20: Number 2.
0: A thriller at Bobby Dodd Stadium in Atlanta as Colorado's Julian Lewis finds his tight end Charlie Williams for the go-ahead touchdown against Georgia Tech. Learfield.
30: To Caleb Taylor, snap to Juju, drops, steps up in the pocket, time, looks, throws, caught, flies, end zone, touchdown! Touchdown, Colorado! What a route to the tight end! And a throw by Juju! Joy in Atlanta! And the Buster of PAT away from taking the win here at Bobby Dodd.
20: Number 1.
0: And with a chance to win their home opener, Georgia Tech's field goal attempt gets blocked by Colorado's Boo Carter as the Buffaloes win. Learfield.
30: A 45-yard attempt with 3 seconds remaining. He makes it. They win. He misses. The Buffs win. Snap put down. Kick is up.
27: And it got blocked! And the game is over!
7: Boo Carter.
27: And Colorado wins at Bobby Dodd! Boo Carter blocked a field goal! The start to 2026 and Prime's return to Atlanta.
0: And that was Colorado's first win against an ACC opponent since January 1st, 1957, when it beat Clemson in the Orange Bowl. SportsCenter All Night, ESPN Radio. The WNBA season is paused for a few weeks. Enter the FIBA World Cup, which begins Friday and will run through September 13th in Berlin, Germany. Team USA, per usual, it's stacked. Star Caitlin Clark on the emotions of the world stage.
3: I honestly think it's just excitement, and I think it's nice. Like, obviously, you've been in the flow of playing games at the WNBA. Like, you know, obviously, it's a different competition, and there's different things, and the game's played a little bit differently, but it's nice to kind of have the flow of playing a real basketball game and the preparation that goes into that, whether that's the scout, whether that's body recovery, whether that's just those little things, and then on game day, like, mentally preparing. I think, you know, you obviously know what it takes. It's a little bit different, and your role's going to be very different than what it is maybe on a WNBA team. So I think for myself, continue to prepare the way I've always have, and we'll be ready.
0: The U.S. women's national team plays its group phase opener Friday against China. They'll face Italy on Sunday and then Czechia on Monday. The championship game, it's set for September 13th. SportsCenter All Night, ESPN Radio, football's back, if you didn't already know. And the Indianapolis Colts, they're ready to go this year. Head coach Shane Steichen named Daniel Jones QB1. QB Anthony Richardson, former number 5 overall pick, QB2. Steichen with more on Richardson.
4: Yeah, I think he's grown a ton just as an individual. You know, a young player in this league, learning, going through adversity, going through, you know, things, uncontrollable things, injuries that he's had to battle through. Like we've said all along, he's a very talented player, and he stuck with it and kept grinding, you know, and he's in the same spot, you know, he was last year after the competition. And so I'm excited for him and his growth going forward.
0: One play away now for Richardson. Colts host the Ravens, a team with Super Bowl aspirations, week 1. As we head east to Philly, Jalen Hurts and company, they're about ready to go. They'll do so without wide receiver A.J. Brown, who's now with New England. The pressure's mounting on Jalen Hurts to have a big year, but is it warranted? We will see. The latest with the SEC versus State of Louisiana when SportsCenter All Night continues. It's ESPN Radio.
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0: The league best Brewers look for a series win at Wrigley.
7: Yeah, the set for the 2-1. And he hits one in the air, deep center field. Back goes Mitchell to the center field fence. That ball is gone!
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23: It's going to be nasty, man. 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The offense is looking good. I'm excited. We got some weapons. We got a good system in place. The sky's the limit.
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0: Coming up, pro players playing in college. That hurdle has been cleared. 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And the buzz is buzzing everywhere else, from diamonds to gridirons to tennis courts. Put the tee on. We got a packed show. Let's roll.
24: It's the stupidest shit I've ever heard.
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26: It's just embarrassing. 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
28: That's the thing that's been lost in this whole scenario. It's as if everybody who's trying to do this is trying to break the rules.
29: At what point does this mess merge over into the NFL's lane enough to where they say, okay, children, here, let's lend our hand to you?
0: And so that was the scene heading into Thursday's highly anticipated courtroom showdown between the SEC and a Louisiana judge. Breaking news on Thursday night, the ruling has been issued. For all the details and the latest, we check in with ESPN's Pete Thamel and Dan Murphy from Louisiana. Take it away, guys.
31: An injunction was ruled in favor of more than 40 players today in a state eligibility case. It includes, obviously, high-profile LSU players and transfers from Ole Miss, Daquan Wright and Xavier Harris. Judge William Jordan ruled they're going to be eligible today. Dan, walk us through the ruling and what it means.
32: Well, I think the biggest takeaway is, as we just heard from Daquan Wright himself on the steps, he expects to be on the field Saturday night when LSU opens its season against Clemson. Harris said he thinks he might take a week or two before he's ready to play as well. But, you know, the judge had a lot to say today. Everybody had a lot to say during what lasted 8 or 9 hours in a courtroom here today. But I think essentially he told the SEC that they could not make up their own rules, or they could not enforce pro player bans based on what he has previously restricted both the NCAA and the SEC from doing because of the situation that we find ourselves in with these eligibility laws.
31: So the next lever that's to be pulled here is tomorrow LSU has to make a decision of whether to add these former pro players to the roster. Walk us through what that means in that decision, Dan.
32: To make that decision just a little bit more tricky than it already is, along with today's hearing here in Baton Rouge, the SEC also filed a federal lawsuit in Alabama against LSU and head coach Lane Kiffin, asking a federal judge to enjoin them from putting these players on the roster. So LSU has some cover now from the judge in Baton Rouge, but there is a bit of uncertainty that they're going to have to wade through as they make a decision tomorrow whether or not to add these guys to their roster.
31: And the judge was a little indignant today. I mean, he had a little tone. Walk us through that part of the ruling and his feelings.
32: So about a week ago, the judge signed an initial temporary restraining order that would have allowed these players back on the field. He was a bit insulted that the SEC then went and re-upped its old rules, banning pro players, and made very stiff penalties that would hurt both Lane Kiffin and LSU. He said he saw that as the SEC making a big threat. He said, oh, you've got a big gun now. He took a bit of offense to that, and I think that worked against the SEC when the judge ended up making his decision.
31: And we'll see what happens, Dan, moving forward with the federal case. The drama's not over here in Baton Rouge.
0: And the drama not over indeed. A short time later, Louisiana's attorney general spoke on the ruling.
1: You know, I want to congratulate the lawyers here for the players. They came to this court asking for a fair and unbiased forum to decide the agreements that they brought about the way these rules were being applied to them. And they were not getting a fair hearing from the SEC or the NCAA. And I think they did work cooperatively together. In fact, you know, you see the bad faith of these organizations in the way that they've approached this issue just with the lawsuit that they filed today against the Board of Supervisors and other officials at LSU. They've been incredibly vindictive. They've been very patronizing and dismissive of the players. They continue to say that this is LSU, then blame Lane Kiffin and everybody else and try to find somebody evil at one school. In fact, these students all went to different schools. They played at different schools. A lot of them are Louisiana people. I mean, they want to continue to play. Many of them won't make money from that. They just want to play because they love the game. So they were looking for a fair and honest decision maker to give them a shot. And they got that here today. And so I was glad to see that.
0: And speaking of the players, especially those named in this, Daquan Wright spoke with the media for the first time on Thursday night as well, sharing why it's LSU for him.
3: Just being with, you know, the coaches that brought me to Ole Miss. Just, you know, I'm familiar with the system. They've been, you know, real good to me. Great guys, great group of guys. So, you know, just really just that for real.
4: What are you most looking forward to about Saturday?
3: Just putting on a college uniform again and going out there and have fun and embracing my opportunity.
4: In hearing Greg Sankey today saying all those things on the stand, obviously you've been there since this morning. What's going through your mind?
3: I can't really tell you. It was a lot going through my mind for real. But, you know, I had my trust in the lawyers. So I was on their side and with them. Whatever Sankey said, just what he said. I just had my trust in them.
5: Are you already enrolled in classes?
3: Yes, I am.
6: Okay. Has the coaching staff communicated to you that you're going to play on Saturday?
3: No, I haven't really, you know, talked to them since, you know, all this went down. You know, we've been trying to get this situated first.
0: Well, what say you to that, Ian Fitzsimmons, earlier on Amber and Ian?
8: There is no doubt in my mind that they will be on that roster tomorrow. Why would you go through all this and not put them on the roster when the ruling went in your favor, even though the SEC has filed a federal lawsuit against you?
0: Hard to disagree. SEC Commissioner Greg Sankey, he can't be happy. Matt Moscano from 104.5 FM ESPN Baton Rouge joined Amber and Ian as well to say as much.
10: Behind closed doors, you say whatever you have to say. But when the league is public facing, it is a unified front. It's why it was important for the league last week when they put out that vote for it to be unanimous. For this to be playing out so publicly, I'm sure infuriates Greg Sankey because he does not. Guys, I don't mean to go on a tangent, but just this year and a few weeks ago in Tampa at SEC Media Days, there was a talk about self-governance. And from during his State of the Conference address, Greg Sankey sort of admonished Georgia for publicly talking about self-governance. I mean, it is very important that they appear unified, and this is clearly the opposite when you have the league suing a member institution.
0: A member institution, a flagship institution even, and lost in the shuffle here. What about this game on Saturday night? Remember that? The distraction, is it too much for LSU? SEC Network's Cole Kublik doesn't think so and says don't be surprised if little old Clemson takes care of business, though.
12: I don't know if it would be that big of an upset. It's just with everything that's going on, all the hype, all the talk, there's this expectation that just Clemson has no way of competing. But Dabo Swinney has built his dream home right now, and he's put it on the lake that he wants to live in. This is exactly where he wants to live. We don't have a chance. They don't respect us. We're not ranked. We're the underdogs. nobody talking about us. He's been given every key to every motivational speech that made him who he is as the Clemson head coach. That, more than anything else, why I think it would be silly to think Clemson can't at least go be competitive and maybe pull off a win.
0: Man, can we just get to some football? Tigers against the Tigers. That'll be Saturday night on ABC. Get the popcorn and don't go anywhere because we've got more to get to from Baton Rouge. And speaking of games, college football week zero is in the books. Week one on deck. And it got underway on Thursday night. Deion Sanders and the Colorado Buffaloes visited the rambling wreck of Georgia Tech. Bobby Dodd Stadium in Atlanta, the site for this one. First time Colorado visits Georgia Tech. The Buffaloes, big wait and see this year. Brought in 50 first-year transfers as Coach Prime revamps the roster yet again. It's a big year for him, too. Georgia Tech trying to make a run in the ACC. Quarterback Haynes King, he's gone. Yellow Jackets start a familiar name at quarterback, though. That would be Alberto Mendoza, younger brother of Fernando Mendoza. You might have heard of him. Heisman Trophy winner, national champ, and first overall draft pick. This one was tight in the first half. Both teams shaking off some of the rust. Georgia Tech led 10-7 at the break. We'll move all the way to the fourth when the action picked up.
30: Here's to Caleb Taylor. Snap to Juju. Drops. Steps up the pocket. Time. Looks. Throws. Caught. Five. End zone. Touchdown. Touchdown, Colorado. What a route to the tight end. And a throw by Juju. Joy in Atlanta. And the Buffs are a PAT away from taking the win here at Bobby Dodd.
0: Mark Johnson from Learfield. That would be the only offensive touchdown of the game for either team. So that, with 37 seconds left in the fourth quarter, Georgia Tech gets the ball, works its way down the field to set up the game-winning field goal attempt.
30: A 45-yard attempt with 3 seconds remaining. He makes it. They win. He misses. The Buffs win. Snap put down. Kick is up.
2: And it got blocked! And the game is over!
9: Boo Carter!
2: And Colorado wins at Bobby Dodd! Boo Carter blocked the field goal! How about the start to 2026 and Prime's return to Atlanta?
0: And Ralphie rolls into the A and gets the dub on the road, 14-13. First game, Colorado ended a game by blocking a field goal since 2015. They blocked just one field goal all last season. For Colorado, it's their first win against an ACC opponent since New Year's Day, 1957, when it beat Clemson in the Orange Bowl. Colorado quarterback Julian Lewis went 14 of 27, 124 passing yards, a touchdown, finished the final drive, completing 3 of 4 passes that were 5-plus air yards with the touchdown, and he shared this after the game.
11: Things were tough heading into that fourth quarter. The last drive, mentally, what was your mindset?
13: Oh, man, we knew we were going to score. I think having confidence in my teammates, having confidence in Coach Marion, having confidence in Coach Prime, having confidence in the offense. We trust each other. We worked for it. We knew it was going to happen. I mean, God did it for us.
11: Break down the touchdown, the winning touchdown throw.
13: Yeah, no, I mean, it looked like they were a man. We saw a man. He tried to hold on to the tight end. Coach Marion beat him with the play. I beat him with the ball. It's just how the ball works. Charlie made a great catch, touchdown.
11: Describe your emotions being back in your hometown.
13: Yeah, no, I mean, it's amazing. I was blessed to come get the opportunity first start in Atlanta. So God did a great thing for us, and I'm just blessed right now.
11: Congratulations.
13: I appreciate you. Thanks.
0: And head coach Deion Sanders with his thoughts on the key to victory.
14: We're resilient. We talked about, I told them it was going to be adversity, tremendous adversity, but we wanted to implement the adversity, not be the recipients of the adversity. But we were resilient. We didn't give up. And just how it all played out in the end, I mean, a couple special team blunders, but then we come out strong on special teams and to make it happen. So it don't wash it. We still are not satisfied with that, but I'm happy overall with the victory.
0: And for Georgia Tech, 48 rushing yards. It's second fewest in the game in the last 20 seasons. SportsCenter All Night, ESPN Radio. Welcome to September, which means we're oh so close to postseason baseball. Division standings, wild card races, all in the home stretch. We'll start in Chi-Town. Brewers-Cubs, 1-2 in the NL Central. Brewers not only up 9 games in the division, currently the best team in baseball. Cubs holding their own, though, firmly in the second NL wildcard spot. This one's important to both clubs. There were zeros on the scoreboard until the bottom of the third.
7: Now the set for the 2-1. And he hits one in the air, deep center field. Back goes Mitchell to the center field fence. That ball is gone! Pete Crow Armstrong with a home run to center. Cubs lead 2-0.
0: That from Cubs Radio Network, PCA with some stats. 39th home run of the season, 18th since the All-Star break. That's the most in baseball. And 32nd home run in the leadoff spot, second most in a season in Cubs history to Alfonso Soriano back in 2007. Milwaukee was able to get one back right away, but Chicago blanked them from there. Cubs get the win 2-1 on just 3 hits. The Cubs have won 5 of Kevin Gausman's 6 starts with the team. Gausman pitched 7 innings, gave up 1 earned run, got 9 strikeouts. His third start going 7 innings with the Cubs. Rays Rangers, Rays 27-18 since the All-Star break. Second best record in the AL behind the Red Sox. They lead the Yankees by 3.5 games for first in the AL East. 2 games behind the Astros for the AL West lead and 1.5 games back of the Guardians for the final AL wild card. Rangers need some dubs. Slow start here. Zeros on the board early. Bottom of the fifth. Texas up 1-0.
9: 2 balls and 2 strikes to Seager. McClanahan with the pitch. And that ball is hit high and deep into right. DeLuca going back. He's at the track. At the wall. He leaps and it's out of here. Right by the Rangers bullpen. Corey Seager goes deep. His 14th blast of the year to make it 4-0 Texas.
0: 105.3 The Fan. Seager's 4th home run versus a left-handed pitcher this season. Rangers tack 2 more on in the 8th and blank the...
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0: To nothing. White Sox Astros, number 1 in the AL Central, meet number 1 in the AL West. 2 runs apiece in the first...

0: Be here to defend the Central when the Brewers host the Cubs starting on Labor Day, Monday, September 7th through Wednesday the 9th. 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
1: Runs allowed in four innings pitched, his third most in any game this season. His 7.04 ERA since the All-Star break. That's the worst in baseball among qualified pitchers. Castillo has now allowed at least four runs in five of his six starts with the White Sox. The Astros, 6-2 in their last eight, 2.43 team ERA in their last eight as well. That's the second best in baseball since August 27th. From one court to another, this time Flushing Meadows, that's next. SportsCenter All Night continues. 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
2: 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Chris Burnett with you here on SportsCenter All Night. Breaking news Thursday night, a Baton Rouge judge has granted an injunction to pro players seeking to return to LSU. Daquan Wright and Xavien Harris, who recently were on NFL rosters, have been cleared to join LSU and potentially play as early as Saturday night. Stick with us as we share the latest. For now, let's check in on the other court. Flushing Meadows for the U.S. Open, to be exact. 2023 U.S. Open champion Coco Gauff capped off the summer hard court lead-up stretch with a title in Cincinnati. She was in prime time on Thursday night. She defeated Paula Badosa 6-4 and 7-6 to advance to the third round of the U.S. Open for the fifth straight year.
3: I think it's good to be battle-tested. I mean, when I won here in 2023, I think I went three sets, like, I felt like almost every match. And honestly, when I saw the draw, I was like, well, I lost to Daria a bunch of times and I lost to Paul a bunch of times. So I knew if I got through my first round match, the second round was just going to be tough regardless. And I think for me, it's a good confidence booster knowing that I can get through these matches. Obviously, you know, I would prefer maybe not to play someone I've lost to so many times second round. But I think today was a big confidence booster. And I think getting through in straight sets, too, makes a big difference.
2: Gauff has now won 16 straight sets since losing the opening set in Cincinnati. She will face Christina Buxa in the third round. Also in action, 13 seed Naomi Osaka, who won 6-2, 5-7, 6-1. Osaka earns the 80th career major match win.
4: Obviously, the match was really difficult. I think on my end, it was more like mentally, I wanted to play perfectly, and obviously that's not going to happen every day. So in the third set, I just tried to do what I could do, and thankfully I was able to win.
2: Osaka has reached the third round at all four majors this year, the second season of her career accomplishing that feat. She will face Elise Mertens in the third round. And number nine seed on the men's side, Taylor Fritz, won 6-0, 6-1, 6-1. Two games lost are his fewest in a completed major match in his career. And two games dropped are the fewest any American man has lost in a completed major match since Donald Young at the 2013 U.S. Open. SportsCenter All Night, ESPN Radio, back to the diamond for getaway day. Cardinals-Dodgers wrapping up on the West Coast not long ago. Dodgers up big in the NL West, fighting to earn a bye to the division series. Cardinals, few games back of the third wild card spot. Time to make it up, though. L.A. not making it easy, sending Tarek Skubal to the mound in this one. Shohei Ohtani not in this game. Manager Dave Roberts choosing to rest his star after an 0-4 night with four strikeouts on Wednesday. The Dodgers enter the bottom of the ninth down 2-1.
5: Here comes the payoff pitch to Hernandez. Swings, line drive, left center field. That's going to split the outfielders, go to the wall. Edmund comes around to score. Here comes Betts around third. He'll get to the plate. Dodgers win! Dodgers win! Dodgers win!
2: And there you heard it. The Dodgers, they win. That from AM 570 LA Sports. Dodgers 3, Cardinals 2. Blue Jays, Guardians. Guardians enter Thursday with a 1.5 game lead for the third and final AL wildcard spot. The Blue Jays, well, they trail the Guardians by 1.5 games for that third and final AL wildcard spot. Chance to make up a game here. We enter the fifth tied one run apiece. Blue Jays at the dish.
6: The 0-1. Lined by Lucas, right center field, down in the gap, rolling toward the warning track. One run scores Clement. Valenzuela scoots in right behind him. First to third goes Bateman on a two-run double by Nathan Lucas. And the Blue Jays lead it 3-1 in the fifth.
2: 590 the fan, Toronto would make it a four-run fifth to jump out in front and did not look back. Cleveland got two back in the bottom half of the inning, but the Blue Jays take this one 6-3. They move a half game back of the Guardians for that third AL wildcard spot. Brett Bateman, 3-for-5 with a run. His 10th multi-hit game in his first 22 career games leads the Blue Jays in hits with 30. The Guardians, they've lost three of their last five since a seven-game win streak. Red Sox Orioles, first game in a four-game series for these two. Both teams got on the board in the first. We enter the sixth. Baltimore's up 3-1.
0: Once again, Rutschman pitch.
7: Swing and a drive. He did it again. It's cranked to right. Oh, Charm City is Adley's home. Another bomb, and the Red Sox are within a run at 3-2.
2: WEEI 93.7, eighth former number one overall pick to hit a home run in his first game versus the team that drafted him two innings later in the eighth.
0: 2-1.
7: Driven high into right field. This is carrying back to the track. It is at the wall and is gone! Nick Sogard leaves Camden and it is 5-3 Red Sox.
2: In the ninth.
0: All right, here's Roman, and he swings and drives one high and deep into left field. It's at the track. It's at the wall. It's gone! Opposite field homer for Roman, who reigns a little bit in Baltimore, too. Insurance, and it's 6-3 Red Sox.
2: And Boston would grab the win 6-5. Elsewhere, the Athletics defeated the Mariners 7-4, and we head back to the courtroom in Louisiana when SportsCenter All Night continues. It's ESPN Radio.
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2: Michael Lombardi, a top aide to Coach Bill Belichick, resigned as the general manager of North Carolina's football team, the school said Thursday. Lombardi had been on paid leave in the wake of an internal investigation into a human resources complaint filed by a former UNC front office employee. Colorado freshman quarterback Julian Lewis hit tight end Charlie Williams for a 20-yard touchdown with 42 seconds left in the fourth quarter, lifting the Buffaloes to a last-minute 14-13 win against Georgia Tech on Thursday night in Atlanta in the season opener. And Daquan Wright and Xavien Harris are currently cleared to return to college football after brief stints in the NFL, according to a judge's orders issued Thursday evening. Sets up a dramatic showdown between the SEC and LSU leading into its season opening game this weekend.
3: I'm shocked. I did not think that this would be a ruling that, you know, will go in the favor of NFL players who spent time in the league to come back. I understand they didn't make a team and all of that, but it's just a wild precedent to make now in college sports, because I could imagine there's going to be men's basketball players, there's going to be women's basketball players that are also going to try to file suits and then come back. The other part to this, you have a huge game here in less than 48 hours against Clemson at your house. It's the beginning of the tenure for Lane Kiffin there at LSU with a ton of distraction around this. Daquan Wright already saying he feels like he's going to be on the game. Have you been practicing with the team? Like, you just, I'm assuming you know the plays from the years before at Ole Miss. It's just a wild scenario, and I just believe we're getting closer and closer to making college sports professional sports, because at this point, that's what this looks like.
2: 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I'm Chris Burnett. We've barely played a game in the college football season, and the sport is already white hot. We head back to the courtroom for more from Thursday's banana scene in Louisiana. ESPN college football reporter Dan Murphy in Louisiana with the latest.
4: It's been a long day here in Baton Rouge, about 9 hours of a preliminary injunction hearing that ended with Judge William Jordan granting that injunction that keeps both the NCAA, the SEC, and LSU from doing anything that will negatively impact the players in the lawsuit. As you said, that includes Daquan Wright and Xavien Harris, both of whom plan to transfer from Ole Miss to LSU. Wright told us after the hearing that he expects to be on the field this Saturday night when LSU opens its season against Clemson. Harris said he might need a few more weeks to get into shape, but he plans to be ready in time for Ole Miss in week three, which will obviously be a very big game for Lane Kiffin and his former Ole Miss Rebels coming over to play for LSU.
2: So there's the latest with the injunction. Then there was the courtroom itself. It was quite the scene, said On Three's Wilson Alexander on game night.
5: It was a theatrical scene in that Baton Rouge courtroom at times today. You had some attorneys who were performative at times. Tony Clayton, who represented the players in this case, was really trying to take it to Greg Sankey, the commissioner of the SEC, quite a few times. It was a long day. It was a 9-hour day in the courtroom as this decision was made, and ultimately the judge decided to grant this injunction.
2: And then Murphy with more on the SEC's lawsuit impacting player eligibility.
4: As if this weren't confusing enough or messy enough already, the SEC did file that lawsuit earlier today in a federal court in Alabama. And so that will give the LSU at least a little bit of pause. They have to make a decision tomorrow as they finalize their rosters, whether or not they put these players on their team. The SEC is asking for permission to be able to enforce their rules. Very stiff penalties if LSU puts former pros on their roster. Like Lane Kiffin could be suspended for up to half a season, fines in the tens of millions of dollars, and there will be at least a little more uncertainty on whose rules will apply, which judge will have the final say as LSU makes the decision whether or not they're going to put these guys on the roster tomorrow evening.
2: So if you're someone that's still grappling with what this means for the sport, join the club. ESPN's EJ Manuel on SportsCenter says he's not a fan.
3: I don't believe an NFL player, whether you signed a contract and had a 10-day contract or you spent some time in a training camp or you went through the Senior Bowl process, cannot then go through that process, get cut, and then all of a sudden come back to play college football. I understand Lane trying to push through to get these players on his roster, because obviously these are good players. It's going to help him with depth. It's going to make them a better team. But to go through the lengths of this, to potentially now get sued, to potentially have teams within the conference not want to play you and all this stuff, right before a huge game to start your season against a Clemson football team that's coming to your house, it's just a huge distraction. So hopefully it's worth it at the end of the day for Lane Kiffin and this football team, but it's a very wild way to start a tenure there at LSU.
2: And that's today. But then there's the whole, what does this mean going forward? Manuel again on Thursday night.
3: If the NCAA is supposed to create rules and guidelines, and we continuously see players fight these things in a federal court or a state court, that's a real issue now, because what's the point of the NCAA at this point? There are no rules. And to be real with you, the NCAA might have a objective to say, hey, we're going to look at this case, and it takes 6 or 8 months or 9 months. The season's over with at that point. So, again, I just think this is a really bad precedent, and we'll see what happens in the future.
2: It is a bad precedent. But whose fault is it? Why are we here? Ian Fitzsimmons on Amber and Ian said he knows.
6: It's not just an LSU thing, but the spotlight is on LSU because of Lane Kiffin.
7: Lane Kiffin.
6: And this isn't the player's fault. It's the NCAA's fault for ruling one way in June, in March, and reversing it in June, going, oh, our bad, class of 2022? Yeah, you do deserve a fifth year. Our bad. So, yeah, those of you who already went and declared for the NFL and maybe didn't get drafted and were on, rosters as camp bodies, but you could have been still getting paid in college. Our bad. We screwed up. Sorry to hear about it. And move on. And now this is where we are.
2: And meanwhile, Lane Kiffin says, are you not entertained? Speaking of Kiffin, he's got a game to coach, too. Has this added pressure? Wilson Alexander again on game night.
5: Oh, gosh. I mean, there's been pressure on Lane Kiffin to win immediately since they hired him. I mean, even when they put together their $40-plus million roster, there were certain LSU stakeholders who were of the mind that LSU needed to win right away because of the investment that was made in the team. There's some who still feel that way, that at this point now, anything less than making the college football playoff and maybe even winning a college football playoff game is unacceptable. Now, that's not everybody holds that opinion, but I think most people hold the opinion that they at least need to make the college football playoff.
2: So it's CFP or bust, and you heard it right there. Harry Douglas on Freddie and Harry says LSU, they'll be just fine.
8: When it comes to the LSU Tigers, from a player perspective and from their standpoint, I don't think this is distracting them. And here's why, Aaron. There's this thing that I'm holding in my hand right now called a cell phone. From text messages, the phone calls, the social media, that distract these athletes more so than anything that we can think of.
2: Toe cannot meet leather soon enough, guys. Saturday night, 7:30 Eastern. Let's go. Back to the games. Idaho-Utah on ESPNU. Utah's first game without longtime head coach Kyle Whittingham, now the head coach at Michigan. Whittingham's 177 wins in 22 seasons as Utah's head coach, most in program history. Replacing him, Morgan Scali, who was on the staff at Utah for the last 18 seasons before being named Whittingham's successor. Utes also return quarterback Devin Dampier. Joins Auburn's Byron Brown as the only active QBs with 40 passing touchdowns and 30 rushing touchdowns at the FBS level. We'll jump to the second quarter here.
9: That man up top, Dampier, he identifies it also. Braden Pagan, touchdown, 7 yards. Devin Dampier is efficient and reminding us he's elite.
2: So 31-7 at the half eventually became a 66-14 final. Utah with the big win to start their year. Arkansas Pine Bluff visits number 25 Missouri. SEC in action tonight as Missouri opened its season. Missouri enters 2026 off of a 3 straight 8-win seasons, the second longest streak in program history. Head coach Eli Drinkwitz received contract extension through 2031 in November of last season. And the big story of the offseason was star running back Ahmad Hardy suffering a gunshot wound. He did not play Thursday as he continues to recover. And quarterback Austin Simmons, who transferred in from Ole Miss, got the start in game one, and we'll pick it up in the second quarter.
10: First and 10, Austin Simmons wants the throw. Seam pattern caught by Lee, spins away from the defender to the 15, to the 10, to the 5, to the pylon. Touchdown, Missouri. Caden Lee from Austin Simmons for 47.
2: Mike Kelly from Learfield. That to make it 37-0 Missouri. Missouri scored 40 points in the first half, the most points in any half by the Tigers since 2019. And Mizzou would hang almost 60 in a 54-14 rout of Arkansas Pine Bluff to open the season 1-0. Elsewhere in college football, UMass Rutgers. UMass on a 16-game losing streak, longest in FBS. Rutgers, they play football in the Big Ten. Didn't see this one coming.
7: 0-12, erased. A decade of despair, gone. In one single evening in central New Jersey. And the Minutemen do it with poise, with class, with a solid effort. Final score today, maybe the biggest win of the UMass FBS era. 37 for the Minutemen, 21 for Rutgers. I mean, it is as simple as I don't believe what I just saw.
2: Jay Burnham from Learfield. Rutgers closed as a 29.5 point favorite at DraftKings. It's their first loss as a 20-point favorite since 1978. UMass improved to 1-8 versus Big Ten teams since joining the FBS in 2012. And elsewhere on Thursday, Wake Forest defeated Akron in its season opener, 38-16. Chris Burnett with you here on SportsCenter All Night. Let's stick to the gridiron. Shuffle just a bit. Week one of the NFL is all but here. Finally, camps are in the books. 53-man rosters are set. And the games, they're going to count. Speaking of counting, Baltimore first-year head coach Jesse Minter is counting on his star quarterback to be at his best. Lamar Jackson and the Ravens have Super Bowl aspirations this year, currently with the third shortest odds to win it all, according to DraftKings, and Minter chimed in Thursday on how he handles this.
11: I think it's really just about what the guys in the building, the players, I know what they want to accomplish. I know what we've kind of set out as our goals. It's really not about anything else. And so I think we, you know, you go to work every day to try to put the team and put the guys and put the staff in position to be able to achieve those things. Don't shy away from it. We know what the standards around this place have been and where we want to go. And so I think we got a great group of guys that are hungry, that are excited to start the season, excited to play. And so it's really just more about how we feel about it than anything else.
2: So some confidence from the head man. Good news here is we don't have to wait much longer to get to see this team in action. Ravens open at the Colts, week one, September 13th at 1 Eastern time. And then there's America's team, the Dallas Cowboys. New season means renewed hope. Somewhat of a quiet offseason camp for the Cowboys, which is a change, a good change, maybe. Cowboys quarterback Dak Prescott is happy to just focus on ball.
12: Yeah, absolutely. I think it just not only allows us to be focused, but the narrative around us and the distraction or attention or whatever you want to say around us to be focused on just ball. And I think ultimately that helps. That helps the environment coming to work, and it helps, you know, any of these guys or anytime somebody turns on the TV or something, you know, of that matter. It's not a distraction of the culture or is this guy coming back a valuable guy or is he going to get paid? We know what we've got. We know who we've got, and we're ready to roll.
2: I mean, if that's not music to Jerry Jones' ears, then I don't know what is. Cowboys on a mission this year. They'll open week one in New York against the Giants, which makes it only natural to head north and check in on things at the Meadowlands. Giants can do some things to help themselves this year. One of those is keep their star players healthy, which they'll need to do to right the ship and get back over 500. Giants linebacker Kayvon Thibodeau told his quarterback Jackson Dart, "Hey, man, slide."
13: I would say that's one of those, like, don't touch the hot stove type situations. You know, he's a guy who loves to run. That's the way he plays. He loves the game. But, you know, for us, we're like those big brothers that are like, bro, like, we love you. Got on the red jersey in practice, but please slide. We need you. No blue tents this year, man. He's developed. I think he's primed to go. The coaching staff has really, you know, took heed to him, and the team has took heed to him. And I think even with going against the defense in Denard's, it's really given him the best opportunity to challenge himself, you know, in training camp.
2: No blue tints for Dart. No blue tints for Scataboo. Giants will need both these guys and Thibodeau when Dallas comes to town week one. Chris Burnett with you here on SportsCenter All Night. Back to baseball. Giants, Pirates. These two may have already been looking to the offseason acquisitions. Postseason not really in the cards for either club. Strong finish to this season sure would be nice, though. Pirates grab two runs in the first and will pick it up bottom of the sixth.
14: Here's a bunt right up the first baseline. San Martin throws it away. Mangum with a bunt base hit, and Cruz, who had advanced to third, will come on to score on the throwing error. The Pirates lead 3-0. Mayhem for Mangum.
15: They're going to call it a sacrifice bunt, no hit for Mangum.
2: That from Sports Radio 93.7, The Fan. Giants scored two in the seventh, but that'd be it. Pirates win this one 5-2. Pirates scored five runs today. None of them came via a hit. And with their win, the Pirates have won three consecutive series, tied for their longest streak since the start of last season. Marlins, Royals, Miami, the one with something to play for. Just 2.5 back from the third NL wildcard spot. Just win. It's that simple. Kansas City, 8 back in the wild card. Clock is ticking if they want to try and make a late run here. In the bottom of the fifth, Miami up 3-2.
16: One on, one out. 3-2, Miami. And a high drive off the bat of Jensen. Back to the wall and gone. He's done it again. Carter Jensen's 22nd home run.
2: 96.5, The Fan. Jensen ties 1999 Carlos Beltran and 1987 Bo Jackson for the second most home runs by a rookie in Royals history. Jensen finished 3-for-4, a home run, a triple, a double, but a single short of the cycle. Royals finish off the Marlins here 7-3. We had the FIFA World Cup. Now it's the FIBA World Cup. More when SportsCenter All Night continues. 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
2: 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Daquan Wright and Xavien Harris, who recently were on NFL rosters, have been cleared to join LSU and play as early as Saturday night's game. Stick with us as we share the latest. Chris Burnett with you here on ESPN Radio. 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
2: The NL MVP campaign continues for Pete Crow Armstrong as his two-run blast leads the Cubs over the Brewers. Cubs Radio Network.
14: Yeah, the set for the 2-1. And he hits one in the air, deep center field. Back goes Mitchell to the center field fence. That ball is gone. Pete Crow Armstrong with a home run to center. Cubs lead 2-0.
0: Number 4.
2: Nick Sogard's go-ahead two-run homer in the eighth powers the Red Sox to a win over the Orioles. WEEI.
14: 2-1.
6: Driven high into right field. This is carrying back to the track. It is at the wall. It is gone! Nick Sogard leaves Camden. And it is 5-3 Red Sox.
0: Number 3.
2: In New Brunswick, UMass plays spoiler and pulls off the week one upset against Big Ten opponent Rutgers. Learfield.
7: 0-12. Erased. A decade of despair gone in one single evening in central New Jersey. And the Minutemen do it with poise, with class, with a solid effort. Final score today, maybe the biggest win of the UMass FBS era. 37 for the Minutemen, 21 for Rutgers. I mean, it is as simple as I don't believe what I just saw.
0: Number 2.
2: A thriller at Bobby Dodd Stadium in Atlanta as Colorado's Julian Lewis finds his tight end Charlie Williams for the go-ahead touchdown against Georgia Tech. Learfield.
6: To Caleb Taylor, snap the juju, drops, steps up the pocket, time, looks, throws, caught, 5, end zone, touchdown! Touchdown, Colorado! What a route to the tight end! And a throw by Juju! Joy in Atlanta! And the Buster of PAT away from taking the win here at Bobby Dodd!
0: Number 1.
2: And with a chance to win their home opener, Georgia Tech's field goal attempt gets blocked by Colorado's Boo Carter as the Buffaloes win. Learfield.
6: A 45-yard attempt with 3 seconds remaining. He makes it. They win. He misses. The Buffs win. Snap put down. Kick is up.
5: And it got blocked! And the game is over!
6: Boo Carter.
5: And Colorado wins at Bobby Dodd! Boo Carter blocked a field goal! About to start to 2026 and Prime's return to Atlanta.
2: And that was Colorado's first win against an ACC opponent since January 1st, 1957, when it beat Clemson in the Orange Bowl. SportsCenter All Night, ESPN Radio. The WNBA season is paused for a few weeks. Enter the FIBA World Cup, which begins Friday and will run through September 13th in Berlin, Germany. Team USA, per usual, it's stacked. Star Caitlin Clark on the emotions of the world stage.
8: Honestly, I think it's just excitement, and I think it's nice. Like, obviously, you've been in the flow of playing games at the WNBA. Like, you know, obviously, it's a different competition, and there's different things, and the game's played a little bit differently, but it's nice to kind of have the flow of playing a real basketball game and the preparation that goes into that, whether that's the scout, whether that's body recovery, whether that's just those little things, and then on game day, like, mentally preparing. I think, you know, you obviously know what it takes. It's a little bit different, and your role's going to be very different than what it is maybe on a WNBA team. So I think for myself, continue to prepare the way I've always have, and we'll be ready.
2: The U.S. women's national team plays its group phase opener Friday against China. They'll face Italy on Sunday and then Czechia on Monday. The championship game, it's set for September 13th. SportsCenter All Night, ESPN Radio, football's back, if you didn't already know. And the Indianapolis Colts, they're ready to go this year. Head coach Shane Steichen named Daniel Jones QB1. QB Anthony Richardson, former number 5 overall pick, QB2. Steichen with more on Richardson.
9: Yeah, I think he's grown a ton just as an individual. You know, a young player in this league, learning, going through adversity, going through, you know, things, uncontrollable things, injuries that he's had to battle through. Like we've said all along, he's a very talented player, and he stuck with it and kept grinding. You know, and he's in the same spot, you know, he was last year after the competition. And so I'm excited for him and his growth going forward.
2: One play away now for Richardson. Colts host the Ravens, a team with Super Bowl aspirations, week 1. As we head east to Philly, Jalen Hurts and company, they're about ready to go. They'll do so without wide receiver A.J. Brown, who's now with New England. The pressure's mounting on Jalen Hurts to have a big year, but is it warranted? We will see. And that'll do it from here in Bristol. Coming up next is Unsportsmanlike. 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
4: If you went through my phone to see the number of times that I wrote LOL, I don't know that you'd find a single instance of it.
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6: 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We are millennials, Adam. 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
6: I suggest you try it, Adam. 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

0: Joined by David Dennis Jr. and Mia O'Brien. Good morning, everyone.
1: Morning.
0: And I'm wondering if Adam Schefter has dropped an LOL since we spoke with him earlier in the week. We gave him a little homework.
2: Yeah.
0: We told him to text a head coach or a GM. Well, we encouraged it, but we said text someone in your life. We were hoping it was like an NFL decision maker because right. That's like good content for us. But we were like, you need to work in an LOL and let us know how it lands. So I'm curious if Adam Schefter has executed yet.
1: Well, maybe he did it with regards to the LSU versus the SEC versus the NCAA versus I don't even know who we're suing anymore in college football. But the courts are holding everybody in contempt, Michelle. That is the big headline this morning. And so maybe that's where Adam Schefter decided to drop his LOL, even if not in a formal text to a big time decision maker.
0: Yeah, maybe. What do you think, David?
2: I'm willing to bet that Adam Schefter a couple days ago texted Adam Silver, said, "Hey, any news on the Kawhi Clippers thing? LOL." And then, there you go. I told him. You send it out. You send out an LOL. Good things happen. Maybe that's part of what happened. Maybe texted a federal judge. Hey. What's up with this LSU thing? Would it be funny if all the players got to come back? LOL. Boom.
0: He's like, yo, Your Honor, this is crazy, LOL. You got any tea?
1: Is it Your Honor or is it Judge? That's the real question. Judge, LOL.
2: You don't LOL at Your Honor. You LOL at, hey, Judge. I think so. I think that's how it goes.
0: Yeah, I think if it's Your Honor, it carries such a weight.
1: Yeah, you can't drop it.
0: You have to hit him with a classic ha-ha.
1: Well, us millennials, of course, add the LOL because we're just trying to soften the blow. So it's like, hey, you're being held in contempt of court. LOL. All good. Don't worry about it.
0: I LOL anything. You had lasagna for dinner? LOL.
1: Yeah.
0: Amazing. I will LOL anything, except for what's happening in college football. I am so annoyed with this. It is, you know what though, David, I hear you, but it's past LOL for me because I am weary. I am exhausted. I am so sick of there always being some sort of a major issue with college athletics because they cannot get out of their own way. Because back in the day, the NCAA could have wrangled this. They could have wrapped their arms around this and been the adult in the room, but they didn't. And it has spiraled out of control and it just keeps digressing. Digressing? I'm the word of the day person. Regressing, devolving.
1: There it is, yes.
0: And we've arrived at this point where it's just like, what is happening? What are we doing? And we got the latest information yesterday. So Daquan Wright and Xavier Harris, they wanted to return to college football. They were on NFL rosters. They wanted to return back to college football and play with their former coach, Lane Kiffin. They wanted to join him at LSU. We were waiting for a hearing yesterday. We got the results. So Daquan Wright and Xavier Harris, they are currently cleared to return to college football after those brief stints in the NFL. A judge issued these orders last night. This is setting up, everyone, a dramatic showdown between these two entities, the SEC and LSU, and we're heading into opening weekend in college football. So they're both former Ole Miss players, as I mentioned. They wanted to jump back into college football, join Lane Kiffin. Of course, it's Lane Kiffin at the epicenter of all of this. And they wanted to be a part of the team as LSU has a big game this weekend against Clemson. We know that Dabo Swinney was talking cash money against Lane Kiffin, calling him and what's happening embarrassing. But these two are among 42 athletes from various sports who are suing the NCAA to play a fifth and final season of college sports. So earlier in the day, by the way, the conference sued LSU. The conference sued the school, everyone. And they named LSU board directors, the LSU president, the athletics director, and Lane Kiffin as defendants. David, this is an absolute mess. An absolute mess. How are you receiving the latest of this mess between LSU, the NCAA, the SEC, and the courts?
2: Well, this is why I was saying this is kind of an LOL, because this is chickens coming home to roost in the NCAA. Like, this is decades and decades of lawlessness, of rules that everybody can skirt. And now we have a season where you're leading into opening weekend, essentially week one, and we're talking about injunctions and restraining orders and judge and federal judges and people suing each other left and right. This is what happens when you do not have laws and you do not enforce the laws for people in power. Like, we talk about trickle down. Economics don't trickle down. corruption and malarkey and BS trickles down. And that is what is trickling down in NCAA. When you have a system that allows schools to skirt rules, that allows coaches to leave

0: in the middle of a season and go wherever the hell they want and leave their players and leave college football and college sports itself whenever you're in trouble. This is the natural rule of law. This is the natural order of things. The next thing that is going to happen is that rules do not exist anymore. And the former red line that existed, which everybody had understood, which is if a player goes into the league, they cannot come back. That law, that rule is going to be extinct as well, because all the rules and all the laws have become extinct in NCAA.
1: To use some legal jargon, since now we can do that in the world of sports media, my only objection to David's soliloquy is this. I don't know if I would use the term chickens coming home to roost in lieu of what Tony Clayton, the attorney who represents the players, had to say yesterday to Greg Sankey's attorney, which was, and I quote, ain't no fun when the rabbit got the gun. So maybe not chickens. Maybe it's actually a rabbit. So is a rabbit's a mammal? I don't know what we consider rabbits. Point being,
2: is it a rodent?
1: Rodent,
0: rabbits maybe. Are mammals?
1: Point being, this is absolutely an LOL moment, because now we are approaching a situation in which it is no longer just the LSU of it all. It is this idea now of the conference having to defend itself from a voter who went against the grain, because now this idea of the SEC suing LSU is in lieu of a violation of the First Amendment. Again, I told you all the legal jargon this morning. A violation of the First Amendment, which says the rights of expression of association, by ignoring the vote that they cast. And so LSU, yes, abstained in that 15-0 vote to enact those penalties if you were to bring a professional player into your ranks. And so there was an abstaining vote from LSU, but ultimately during the discourse and conversation, LSU agreed, their athletic director agreed with the notion of, yes, these penalties should be in place before ultimately abstaining from the vote. And so that's where I think that now we're just at this point where we're all talking in circles and it's hearsay and it's, well, you said this when we were talking, but you said this when we were actually voting, and I don't even know how you litigate that.
2: Well, speaking of the legal system, let's hear from Tony Clayton. He's the attorney who is representing...
1: The same guy with the rabbit got the gun.
2: He is the attorney who is representing the players, and there was a press conference after this court hearing yesterday. Here's what Tony Clayton shared with us about this process.
3: I think the ruling stands for the premise that it's about student athletes. It's not about Coach Kiffin. It's not about LSU. It's about treating these kids fairly. It's about the fair application. If you're going to apply the rules, apply them fairly to everyone. So today, justice was served. And justice was served to the SEC. It was served like a cold cup of gumbo. And that judge forced them to eat it. And so the SEC, if you ask me, and the NCAA, really hadn't shown any respect for these court's rulings. And the day I think this court, this judge made it clear to them. So those young student athletes can go on with their lives because they did nothing wrong. And so we'll wait for the next chapter. If they continue to pick on these children, we will continue to be here to fight for them, to make sure that the rules are applied fairly. That's all we ask for.
2: David, does Tony Clayton have a point there? Because the NCAA changed these eligibility rules in June, where this crop of athletes had already made decisions about their future.
0: The thing that he has the biggest point on is that cold gumbo is disgusting.
2: Never had it. Never had gumbo, period.
0: What?
2: I know. It's a hole in my game. Huge hole in my game.
0: Wait a minute. I don't understand how... Have you been to Louisiana in your life?
2: Many times. But I'm usually getting like a shrimp and grits. I'm heavy beignets
1: okay.
2: in New Orleans.
1: But still,
2: you're my cinnamon roll buddy here. You know, yeah, we go sweets.
0: I know beignets, but you could do a beignet.
2: Of course.
0: On the side. You can do a little gumbo in a beignet situation. I mean, if you go to a brunch.
2: Yeah.
0: Situation New Orleans, they're going to have a cup of gumbo and the beignet in the same establishment for you.
2: But I'm telling you, I always go shrimp and grits.
1: What about jambalaya? Or like jambalaya gumbo? I mean, they're distant cousins, right?
2: What's the difference?
0: So jambalaya is just a rice. It's a rice base situation. Somebody's born in Louisiana.
2: Inform us here.
0: Yeah, so it's a rice base thing, sort of almost like it's more of a descendant of the jollof. Right, that's there. But gumbo is a soup, right? It's a soup, it's an okra situation with all your seafood. Sometimes you put chicken and andouille in there. I feel like you have to actively avoid gumbo. You have to actively have told people, no, I don't want gumbo, to have been in Louisiana and not had gumbo. I don't understand.
2: Well, to be fair, my Louisiana trips New Orleans, Baton Rouge,

0: have been around sports. So when
1: but there's a lot of food at the sporting event.
0: Yes.
2: Tailgating. There's gum. There's got to be gumbo at the tailgate.
0: There was more. Okay, so for instance, we're talking about LSU. The very first time I went to Baton Rouge, I've been there twice. I was there producing because our show, Russillo and Canal, was on a college football tour. Shout out to Ryan and Danny and Sarutz and the gang. And we went. That's why I am so excited for this season, because with Lane Kiffin being there, all of this mess happening, LSU is such a, as you guys know, such a special place anyway, but these fans are just going to be on, if they're out of 10 normally, I imagine they're on a 20, right? Like, to defend their school and their guy. But it was LSU-Bama. I believe both teams were ranked night game, Death Valley. And I was walking around the tailgate situation, and everyone was so wonderful. Southern hospitality at its finest, offering you different things from the tailgate. I didn't have any gumbo, but I did have, because it was kind of new and fresh then, Chicken Tenders, the famous Chicken Tenders place that I don't know if I can mention or not. That was very heavy at the time. And then a lot of beverages.
1: So therefore, you didn't have room for the gumbo.
0: Yeah.
1: But so since we have David on the program today, we should probably ask about the cold gumbo, though, with regards to if you were to try gumbo.
0: Yeah.
1: Definitely make sure it's not of the cold variety, because that's apparently that's a negative.
2: Yeah, that's,
1: as we heard from Tony Clayton.
2: I don't even know how cold gumbo is just a thing that just is disgusting. I mean, who would do that to another human being, to just give them cold gumbo? You got to have a nice piping hot bowl of gumbo, which Smalls, you can get some. I'm sure there's got to be a Louisiana bistro type of thing in New York. You can just get some gumbo this weekend.
0: Well, the next time you come up here, we are going out. We're going to do cinnamon rolls.
2: Rolls and gumbo.
0: And gumbo. The classic combo.
2: It's like how they do.
1: Chili and cinnamon rolls. Yeah.
0: People
1: so it's really
0: do
1: not,
0: that?
1: Yeah.
2: Mm-hmm. It's a Midwest.
1: In the Midwest.
2: Thing,
1: it's a Midwest thing. It's an Ohio thing.
0: Back to back or on top?
1: I don't know.
2: I think they're kind of together, and maybe you can dip one.
0: No.
1: I don't like my food touching, so.
0: That's going to be a no for me, dog.
1: I would do it. Yeah,
2: I've never done it. I'm not a big fan of that, but. I've done weird things with cinnamon rolls. We don't need to get into all that. But
0: yeah, it's definitely not.
2: Cinnamon, but gumbo, yeah, we could do gumbo and cinnamon rolls in all New York. We'll find a gumbo spot, a Louisiana-style gumbo spot, and have really good gumbo, even though Southwest Louisiana has superior gumbo to New Orleans, but that's neither here nor there. But we could do that.
0: But I trust you will find the right spot. I don't know
2: we'll
0: if
2: find
0: I'm
2: going right
0: to trust Lane Kiffin and LSU, though, because we got so much more to discuss with this.
2: You totally derailed us with the gumbo thing, with the gumbo.
0: I'm sorry.
1: I just can't believe that in the same three-hour sequence, this attorney dropped both the ain't it funny when the rabbits got the fun, or got the gun, excuse me, but then also the cold gumbo. Like, just bars.
2: Yeah.
1: Landmark day. In Louisiana.
0: Well, coming up next, will Lane Kiffin and LSU actually go through with it? Will they play these players? We're going to talk about that next on It's Sportsmanlike. We're presented by Progressive Insurance.
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13: 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All eyes in college football are going to be on LSU and Clemson this weekend. And we got word yesterday that Daquan Wright, Xavier Harris, they're currently cleared to return to college football after brief stints in the NFL. A judge had these orders issued last night. The SEC is suing LSU. This is a big mess. This court battle has raged on. We got the latest ruling yesterday, but after this ruling, Daquan Wright said he plans to be ready to play against Clemson on Saturday night. He said he's had 2 days of practice this week with LSU. So, David, do you think we'll see these players play? Do you think Lane Kiffin and LSU will actually go through with it and that we will see Daquan Wright and or Xavier Harris out on the field?
14: I mean, they kind of got to now at this point, right? Like, this is they've gone this far with this, and it is Lane Kiffin. And if it were anybody else, you would think that they may think about, like, decorum, rule, and distractions and all that stuff. It's Lane Kiffin. He lives for this stuff. And I think that part of this is he has pushed this so far that he is going to go all the way with this because that's what Lane Kiffin does. Like, this feels like the perfect storm of Lane Kiffin stories. I do think that they're going to be at least on the field at some point this weekend.
15: Legally, they have to, because now that the judge, Will Jordan, has enjoined LSU into this lawsuit, it all but says that if LSU was to not roster these players, that would be in contempt of court. Now, the question is, because these players just arrived from the NFL literally yesterday, not yesterday, but last week, the question is, are they physically prepared? Do they know the playbook enough to play against Clemson less than 48 hours time? That's the question where maybe you could run some mental gymnastics through this exercise and say, okay, they're not physically ready to play. They don't know the playbook well enough yet. But in the same vein, this is Lane Kiffin, as David alluded to. He's going to stick it to America. He is going to play both Xavier Harris and Daquan Wright if he can on Saturday night.
13: He was begging for the green light. Mm-hmm. What'd you call it, David, with his hands?
14: When he was he had BS hands.
13: When he was at his press conference and he was doing the
14: BS hands.
13: The hands, and he was acting all stressed out, pulling the collar, being like, oh man, I spoke to the leadership council and the players said yes.
15: There were roster spots.
13: The players said that they're cool with it. So I just really wanted to consult with them and I'm letting them take the lead here. He was begging for the green light and he got it. He got it from
15: only temporarily, because now the question is, where does this court case turn to next? Because they could play Saturday, but there's a chance in a month's time they are no longer eligible to play. And then the question becomes, will, if LSU is to not

0: off Clemson on Saturday. Would that win then be null and void in less than a month's time?
1: Well, there is a lawsuit that's pending, too. Let's not forget this. The SEC sued LSU, and they named the LSU Board of Supervisors, the LSU president, the athletics director, and Lane Kiffin as defendants. So this is something that's going to continue to rage on. Dan Murphy, our ESPN reporter, was on SportsCenter and talked about this pending SEC lawsuit.
2: Yeah, as if this weren't confusing enough or messy enough already, the SEC did file that lawsuit earlier today in a federal court in Alabama. And so that will give the LSU at least a little bit of pause. They have to make a decision tomorrow as they finalize their rosters, whether or not they put these players on their team. The SEC is asking for permission to be able to enforce their rules. Very stiff penalties if LSU puts former pros on their roster. Like Lane Kiffin could be suspended for up to half a season, fines in the tens of millions of dollars, and there will be at least a little more uncertainty on whose rules will apply and which judge will have the final say as LSU makes the decision whether or not they're going to put these guys on the roster tomorrow evening.
1: So again, Daquan Wright said he plans to be ready to play against Clemson on Saturday. He said he's had 2 days of practice with LSU this week. Xavier Harris said he will need a couple weeks, but will be ready for LSU's game against Ole Miss on September 19th. And I can only imagine that this legal process is going to take a beat to play out. I think we're going to see these guys. I think Lane Kiffin, like I was getting to, he wanted the green light and he got the green light from a court of law. And Lane Kiffin knows he's the villain in this. He can sit up there and try to play the victim. Deep down, he knows. And he got what he ultimately wanted was these to have these players on his roster. And I imagine that we'll see them, David. I do.
3: Yeah, this is for all the reality show watchers out there. Lane Kiffin is what we like to call a stunt queen. And this is him doing stunt queen behavior because also, let's not forget, his team is not good enough to win a national championship. His team is not good enough to really, I would not put LSU in that mix. And he likes the controversy. He likes the attention in lieu of winning. Like he does not win these things. He does not win. He does not win national championships. He has not. And so he goes out there in the way and thinking about how can I get the most attention and how can I divert all that attention to me in lieu of the fact that my team may not be very good. We talked about the idea of there's pressure on him to try to win more than usual. There's always pressure on Lane Kiffin, but his pressure is all about how can I make this about myself and how can I be the big story going into the season? And then on top of that, you just so happen that one of these players will be ready just in time for you to go back to Ole Miss and play against them. Like, this is a dude who has no concern or regard for anybody or anyone else but what can make Lane Kiffin the headline leading into week one, week four, and all the way until his team is out of the playoff picture and out of relevance.
1: No, he's definitely addicted to attention, and you're right that he wants to be in the headlines. But he left Ole Miss in the lurch and those players at a very consequential time when they were trying to compete in the college football playoff and try to win a championship. And he did it because he said going to LSU gave him more resources to win. So I think it's beyond just being in the headline. I think more than ever, Lane Kiffin has always had pressure on him to win. He's not done it at the highest level. He has no excuses now. Brian Kelly didn't get it done at LSU, but everybody else before him did. We're talking Les Miles got it done. Coach O got it done. Nick Saban got it done. You have to win at LSU. And when you leave Ole Miss in the manner in which you did, and you're bringing players back from the NFL, plus it's LSU, the pressure on him is enormous. So I imagine, to David's point, that he's going to do anything and everything possible to get whatever edge he perceives that he might have.
0: To quickly drop another LOL, the funny part was during that court case that was heard yesterday, the first Lane Kiffin radio show of the season was held, and that was held at, wait for it, the ultimate pun, Court to Table in Baton Rouge, which is apparently a pickleball bar. And so the pickleball players apparently were taken aback by the sold out crowd to listen to Lane Kiffin wax poetic about the idea that Daquan Wright would be eligible to play on Saturday.
1: You guys play pickleball?
0: I've played like once or twice. It's very popular in Florida right now, so I probably should be getting more into it.
1: I want to play padel.
3: Locked in on pickleball.
0: See, there you go.
1: You are.
3: Pickleball, yeah.
1: Have you played padel or paddle? I've heard various pronunciations.
3: I don't know what paddle. That, what? Padel?
0: Yeah, paddle. It's just a paddle. It's a racket.
1: It's similar to pickleball. It's kind of taking over.
0: Oh, I thought you meant like the pickleball paddle. Like,
1: No. It's another sport. It's called paddle or padel. Someone's called the padel. Someone's called the paddle. It's supposedly the most fun.
3: Okay. All right.
1: I want to take lessons, but anyway.
3: Pickleball's a good time. Also, all right. I bet they had gumbo at that pickleball place in Baton Rouge.
1: No doubt. A little pickleball, a little Lane Kiffin talking, a little gumbo on the side.
3: Yeah.
1: Not a bad afternoon in Baton Rouge, to be honest.
3: A little injunction, a little legal mumbo jumbo, some gumbo.
0: Honestly, like, thank goodness so many sports reporters were already attending this LSU-Clemson game, which also is expected to have the most celebrities in attendance, over 100 credentialed outside of media members, because otherwise we wouldn't have the coverage of this court case.
1: Well, we have another big headline coming out of college football. This one coming out of UNC with Bill Belichick's squad. We'll tell you about that. But first, I'm going to tell you about Midas. 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
10: 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I'm Michelle Smallman alongside David Dennis Jr. and Mia O'Brien. Last year was not great for Bill Belichick at North Carolina. I believe 4 wins. Probably double that, 2x that controversies. Not great for him. Opens up the season with a big surprising win. You're thinking, oh, Bill Belichick, does he still have his fastball? Could he turn things around finally at North Carolina? Could Bill Belichick be acclimated to the college ranks? Well, that was short-lived, everyone. Because yesterday we had some news coming out of North Carolina. Michael Lombardi, the top aide to coach Bill Belichick, his right-hand guy, has been with him throughout his career, resigned as the general manager of North Carolina's football team. Lombardi had been on paid leave in the wake of an internal investigation into a human resources complaint filed by a former UNC front office employee. Now, the scope of the investigation has since widened. It has included attorneys reaching out to UNC staffers, coaches, and even coaches' wives and girlfriends. Sources told our David Hale here at ESPN. Now, questions have been asked of witnesses about Lombardi's role in hiring and firing decisions regarding female and minority staffers. The university said yesterday that it will, quote, continue its ongoing investigation and will consider all appropriate corrective actions responsive to the information it learns. David, your reaction to Michael Lombardi resigning, to the reasons given why, and to if you think Bill Belichick should be held accountable at all for this, because this was his right-hand man.
11: This is the guy you brought in. This is your program. Like, you could talk about Lombardi. This is Bill Belichick came in and he got to make all the decisions. And one of those decisions was bringing your guy in. And you can claim ignorance and all that stuff. This is happening under your watch. This is just another reason why. I mean, I'm not going to absolve UNC of this because you can pretend, if you're at UNC, you can pretend like you thought that this was going to end well for your school. You could pretend like you thought Bill Belichick was going to make you a contender and all that. You went for clout. You went for attention. You went for the guy that's going to grab headlines for your football program. And this is what a result is. He's not good at this thing. He's not good at the coaching, not good at this organizational requirements it takes to not disgrace a school. And you brought in Michael Lombardi, who was already out. Your team was already good last year. You're probably not going to be good this year. You have 1 week. You have 5 days to celebrate a win. And that is going to be the highlight of the Bill Belichick era in UNC.
12: The win in Dublin, the dub in Dublin is going to be the highlight. Here's my question, which is, if Michael Lombardi and Bill Belichick as a tandem had not decided together that they wanted to enter the fray of college football, is Bill Belichick the coach of UNC today? because I'm old enough, and given I covered the situation back in 2021, Urban Meyer was largely, yes, here we go, I'm going to tie Urban Meyer and Bill Belichick together in the same segment on live radio. Urban Meyer was largely encouraged to pursue the Jacksonville Jaguars head coaching vacancy by his longtime lieutenant, Charlie Strong. And Charlie Strong has been very transparent about that. He was the one who said to Urban, I think we got one more run in us, Herb. Let's make a run at this. Let's try to coach in the NFL. And that is why I am fascinated to see, now that Lombardi has exited stage left, if you actually see Bill Belichick sticking around Chapel Hill longer than this year, independent of what the results on the field ultimately show.
11: I find it hard to believe he's going to be around. He's going to be around. I mean,
12: that looked like an actual, and again, we don't know what TCU is, but that looked like a Bill Belichick team on Saturday. And again, we'll see exactly who the Horned Frogs are, and we'll see in the context of the ACC season, but it looked like an improved squad, if only in terms of discipline on the football field.
11: Yeah, you could be improved. They could be greatly improved. That means they're going to win like six games than where they were last year.
12: I mean, the ACC is not that good, David. I mean, you did see NC State and UVA on Saturday too, right?
11: Yeah, UNC also ain't good. But also that is not what you bring Bill Belichick in for. Is to be moderately competitive in the ACC. That's not what the Bill Belichick name is supposed to warrant you. And I think it goes to show how far it has fallen that you and I are talking about, hey, can they be a competitor decently in the ACC? And we're not even going to be talking about him in the national championship season. And by like week four, this thing is going to be like not about what's on the field. It's already halfway down. What about going to be about what's on the field? Like, this is not what you bring Bill Belichick into your organization for.
4: Of course not. You bring him in because he's arguably the greatest head coach that we've ever seen in the NFL. However, this is not abnormal for a Bill Belichick program. The New England Patriots were marred in many controversies. The New England Patriots did things that a lot of people did not like. But guess what? They won. Mm-hmm. They were dynastic. They were dropping banners and hoisting Lombardis. And you can justify things like this being a part of your program or your organization when you're winning at a high clip. When you're winning four games last year and the team might not be good this year, things like this are worse. And it has been bad for Bill Belichick for a minute. It was eroding in New England. It was bad last year. There were a lot of controversies, a lot of headlines. He has not looked and acted like the guy that we have known him to be when the New England Patriots were at the peak of their powers. But stuff like this, now he doesn't get a pass for it in a way that he would have back in the day in New England when the reporters were come to Foxborough and they need to focus on the game and focus on Tom Brady and the fact that no one could beat the Patriots. When you're not good, things like this stick out more.
12: Well, and I'm just saying, like, I think ultimately this is a team that could win eight games. And if only lip service in the public eye, Bill Belichick has stressed that, hey, we are building this thing for the long term. They intentionally pivoted away from the transfer portal when they flipped this roster yet again, David. They intentionally leaned into recruiting 30 true high school seniors, now college freshmen, and looking to that as their way to build this roster and to fortify it moving forward. And so you can say that, but I think even if they were to win eight games, and even if Bill Belichick, who still loves coaching by his own words, even if he is to see those players developing, I just think that so much of this was he and Lombardi showed up in Chapel Hill and Lombardi said, I'll handle the roster. You just coach the players. And if now Bill Belichick has to also still be the GM, I don't know if he actually signed up for that. And again, I think there is a world, and we can go through their schedule. I think there is a world where they're bowl eligible this year. To Michelle's point, I don't know if that is enough to satisfy Bill Belichick, let alone the UNC fans. I think winning eight games would be enough for UNC fans, by the way, in year two. But at the same time, I just don't know if Bill wants to sign up for even more responsibility now that his top lieutenant is out.
11: Yeah, I think eight games would probably be enough in a vacuum. In a vacuum. You have like a coach comes in, you win eight games, which I think that's at the top of their expectation. But you win eight games, you can say, hey, we're building towards something. If you have a new coach that comes in, that sort of appetite is different when you have Bill Belichick. And it's also extremely even more different when you have scandal and disgrace as part of it. Like when you got to pick a struggle. Pick a struggle. Either be mediocre or be marred in scandal. Like, you cannot be both of these things, right? Like, that's why, to Smalls' point, it worked in New England. You were marred in scandal, but you were winning Super Bowls. It's okay. You can't have both. So you cannot have scandal and then be win eight games and say, hey, we're progressing to something. Meanwhile, we have a whole bunch of weird stuff happening off the field in, you know, with our GM, with all these firings and things like that happen. You can't have both and expect people to be patient.
4: Well, coming up next, a team in the NFL who's had a lot of success, the Philadelphia Eagles. Is it a make or break season for Jalen Hurts? His GM, Howie Roseman, says nah, but are we buying it? We're going to talk about that next on Unsportsmanlike. We're presented by Progressive Insurance.
13: Hey, this is Rich Eisen. 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And guess who's back on the program? 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
4: 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Championships are better. The famous bar from one Jalen Hurts, who has many of those. Mm-hmm. Can you imagine if you had a friend like Jalen Hurts and you're like, oh, I had a terrible day. And he's like,

0: iron sharpens iron. The bad days lead you to victory, or whatever it is that he would say. You're like, come on, man, just let me complain.
1: What's expected doesn't have to be spoken.
0: Yeah, exactly. Yeah. He just always is so locked in and focused and gives you that little nugget of wisdom. But he's up for an interesting season, people, because 2 years ago, we saw Jalen Hurts winning a Super Bowl, being the Super Bowl MVP. Last year, the offense never found its rhythm, and even though they won double-digit games, the division went to the playoffs. Early exit, disappointing in Philly. His number one target, A.J. Brown, complained about the offense, complained about the team all season long. He's now in Foxborough with the Patriots. So there's a lot of pressure and a lot of focus on Jalen Hurts this season. A lot of people are wondering if it could be a make or break season for Jalen Hurts in Philly. Eagles GM Howie Roseman was on WIP Sports Radio 94 yesterday and spoke about it.
2: No, I don't agree with that. I think that the bottom line for us in the positions that we're in, and really for all our fan base, is winning football games. And all the guy does is win football games. And that includes our head coach as well, you know. And I think that, for me, the barometer is winning football games. In terms of what Jalen does, he's another guy with a tremendous track record. All he does is go out and play good football. Really excited to have him as our quarterback. Excited about this season and what we have going forward. And I know there are a lot of fan bases out there that would love the results that we've had with him as our starting quarterback.
0: So Howie Roseman was asked point blank, is this a make or break season for Jalen Hurts? And you heard him right off the top there. No, period. David, you buying it?
3: I'm not sure if I'm buying it. I mean, I go back to, first of all, I want to go back to something you said. Jalen, I could never be friends with Jalen Hurts. He's way too attractive to be my friend. I just can't be around a guy that.
0: What do you mean? Don't you want to surround yourself with good looking people?
3: Yeah, I do. But like, there's a
0: baddies
3: level.
0: Baddies attract that, baddies? Come on.
3: There's a level that's just way beyond that. I can't even.
0: You would be too intimidated?
3: We can't be in the same place. I think my uggo levels would go up next to Jalen Hurts. He's going to be, what do they call it? Mogging me? Mogging me the
0: whole
3: time?
0: Oh, he mogs everyone.
3: He's going to mog me, looks maxing or whatever he's doing all the time. I can't have all his clothes.
0: So you would be just insecure because you're next to him.
3: Yeah, his clothes just fit so well too. It's just everything just looks good
4: tailoring. And what he has to say too. I mean, that's the other part of it. But also, if you surround yourself with intelligent people, doesn't that enhance your case?
0: Yeah, don't you think, like through osmosis maybe, all of a sudden you're like, wait a minute.
4: I look great.
0: I'm looking a little fresh.
4: I sound
0: today.
4: Awesome right now.
0: You're in the mirror and you're like, no. The hard work is what makes champions, or whatever it is that he says.
3: No, because I feel like I would just fumble. He would just be like, yeah, you know, this is what life is about, the struggle. And then I'd be like, can you smell what the rock is cooking? I don't know. I would just be like, I just wouldn't be able to do it.
0: You know he's got an expensive cologne.
3: I know he's got a good, he smells good. He's 90s fine, as everybody says. He's 90s fine. I don't think I don't have the 90s fine aesthetic at all. I don't have any fine aesthetic, I don't think. And to be next to somebody like that, I just couldn't take it. But I do think like this season, it feels like it'll be a good season. So hopefully that this is a moot point. But I also just think that, yeah, there are some concerns about deterioration in terms of like, he's not running the ball as much. And when he does not run or have designed runs, he's not as good a performer. And so that is an issue that you have over the course of a season. And that stuff is starting to come out. And those issues, those worries start to be like, if you're talking to me about Jalen Hurts in a one game setting or a two game playoff setting, if you can fast forward us to the playoffs and say, what can we get from Jalen Hurts? I believe that this dude wins important football games. Over the course of the season, I do think there is some concern. And when we had that article that came out a few months ago from the Eagles about him and about the things that he was doing and their issues with that and the A.J. Brown stuff, I think that's setting the table for there to be a lot more concern than the GM is letting on.
4: I would say the bigger concern for me in Philadelphia is the idea of, can this offense under new offensive coordinator Sean Mannion get back to running the football? Because ultimately, I know that Jalen Hurts has defied the game manager moniker that so many gave him early in his career, but for them to fall to 18th in rushing, for Saquon Barkley to finish 10th, which is still top 10 technically, but 10th in rushing, and for Jalen Hurts to have more rushing scores than Saquon Barkley, that made that offense one-dimensional last year. That is beyond A.J. Brown complaining that they weren't throwing the football enough. That is an offense that many people already could tell what Kevin Petullo was trying to run. And that is where I'm fascinated to see this first-time play caller paired with, of course, Nick Sirianni, who I would say is more on the hot seat than Jalen Hurts at this juncture in time. And that's for a variety of different reasons, just because of his boisterous nature off the field and the personality clashing. And that's where I think

0: this is make or break for Jalen, not in the here and now that he would be benched or traded after 2026, David, but the idea of the long-term vision, the long-term trajectory of this offense continuing on the path that it's currently on.
1: Yeah. It's somewhere in the middle. I don't think that he has a bad season. They're like, hey, we got to get rid of this dude. We got to move on from him.
0: Sooner Sirianni's the one who's shown the door.
1: Yeah. Sirianni would be the guy. But I would also think if he has another bad season, I think internally the Eagles would say, all right, what is our actual long-term plan? And does that mean looking for a backup now, looking for a young quarterback now to play behind him? I think that it just shifts their future plan instead of this dude is our guy forever. I think that's more of the shift. So maybe not make or break, maybe like make or bend or make or like, you know, slightly panic a little bit instead of break.
2: I know that Howie Roseman and the Eagles are always operating with their foot on the gas. He is not afraid to make a big move. They are not afraid to make a tough decision. We saw it with Doug Peterson. You bring a Super Bowl there, a couple seasons, you're out. Doesn't matter. A.J. Brown, you want out? Fine, you're out. Even though the A.J. Browns of the world, from a football perspective, do not grow on trees.
0: And they make your football team better.
2: Absolutely. However, we keep wondering, oh, Jalen Hurts, make or break, Nick Sirianni on the hot seat. Is there a possibility that exists that neither one of them are on the hot seat and that it's not make or break for either one of them? I mean, Jalen Hurts has been to two Super Bowls, won one, is a Super Bowl MVP, and outplayed Patrick Mahomes in both of those games. He's had a new offensive coordinator every single year that he has been playing football at a high level, but specifically in the NFL, because that's what we're talking about. He has been as steady as they come. Are there parts of his game that probably need improving or that the Eagles would like to see him improve on? Of course. But the guy wins, and Howie Roseman just told you that. Nick Sirianni, been to two Super Bowls, won one. He has a winning percentage that's 694. He's won 59 games, lost 26. He has a 694 winning percentage.
0: Very nice.
2: This guy went, and yes, things last year with Kevin Petullo, who was his guy, did not go well. And there is questions about, you know, when Howie Roseman puts people in place, is it better than Nick Sirianni? Doesn't matter. When Nick Sirianni is the head coach of the Philadelphia Eagles, they win games. They're a good football team. So are we conflating this? Are we the ones that are saying make or break because of past decisions that the Eagles have made, when in reality, these two have it on lock in Philly?
0: I mean, Howie Roseman also watched Nick Foles outduel Tom Brady once upon a time. I don't think he can be fooled by a one-game sample size, but therefore, I also would like to note that Jalen Hurts has more than a one-game sample size. He has multiple seasons. He has been to two Super Bowls. He has won one of those two Super Bowls. I would say that Howie Roseman is always five steps ahead of the trend, Michelle, and so that's where, ultimately, if he sees the league trending in a different direction, and he's not going to be afraid to make a move independent of what someone's winning percentage is.
1: Also, just think the Eagles just like hot seats.
0: That
1: like,
0: too.
1: That's just, they just like are a thriving in dysfunction organization.
0: They play like, in the NFC East. I feel like that's like honestly like par for the course if you're going to play in that division.
1: Yeah, they just know, they just don't, there's just no comfort there. There's just never comfort. There's always a hot seat. There's always a thing like, so, you know, like they're the couple that's always arguing, but they're just going to be together and they seem happy, but they always argue and they're just like, next thing you know,
2: works.
1: It's like their 70th anniversary and it's like, great, they argued the whole time and somehow they made it. So
2: I just envisioned, Dave, when you were talking, like a scene from The Real Housewives where everyone's having like a beautiful dinner on the beach and somebody's like, remember what you said last month?
1: Yeah.
2: Just everything is perfect.
0: That's what they do.
2: Pristine, gorgeous. And then somebody's like, I don't like this. This feels a little weird. We're too happy. It's too calm. Let me drop this bomb in here. So that's what you're suggesting, that the Eagles, that they actually operate better when there's drama around?
1: That's how they do. That they function in dysfunction. That is the Eagles' way, especially with Sirianni, Hurts, and the way that they are. They function in dysfunction. They won a Super Bowl. They won a Super Bowl in the year we thought everybody was going to get fired before that year.
0: They got booed week 9 off the field against Jacksonville, by the way, in week 9. Before they came back to win that game. And then they won the Super Bowl a couple months later.
2: Well, the Eagles have won a Super Bowl. We're waiting for the Ravens, the Bills, and the Bengals to do so with Allen, Lamar, and Burrow. Does anything else matter? Does the regular season matter for those three teams? Does the playoffs matter? Is anything short of a Super Bowl matter?
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4: 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I'm Michelle Smallman alongside David Dennisstein and Mia O'Brien. And I think David has done this with us. Mia, I'm not sure if you have since this week you've made your unsportsmanlike debut. What this is Nuno, our fearless leader, Big Noons, as some call him.
5: Or Nino, as that I accidentally called him yesterday.
4: Nuno, are we rocking with Big Noons or no?
6: Yeah, let's go with that.
7: Big Noons?
4: Big Noons?
7: The Noonanator?
6: No.
7: I'll call you that.
4: Big Noons. I don't know. I don't know who called you Noons, but I liked it. Someone called him Noons.
8: Baby.
4: And
8: we've
4: it's
8: done,
4: stuck.
8: We've done Nuno Brown, right? We've done that. That's
4: Nuno Brown.
8: Yeah, no.
6: Not done she Nuno doesn't Brown. Know Nuno Brown. Smalls doesn't know Nuno Brown.
8: Smalls doesn't know Nuno Brown.

0: No.
1: Smalls hasn't had gumbo.
0: She's never
1: either.
0: Watched the movie.
2: Oh, man. Okay.
1: What's right. the movie?
2: Nino Brown from, what's it called?
0: New Jack City.
2: New Jack City.
1: No, unfamiliar.
2: New Jack City. And my Brother's Keeper, it's a classic. It's what we call the hood classic.
1: Smalls. I'll put it on the list. David, I don't know if you know this about
3: that
1: me.
3: That means she's not watching.
1: I haven't seen like any movies ever. The guys crush me all the time, Mia, because I have not seen like any movie
4: Evan
1: ever.
4: Cohen has seen that many movies. I feel like he would be the stereotypical
1: person. No, Evan loves the Saturday morning movie.
3: Yeah, but Evan watches like, Evan's like, I gotta not be able to think and just turn my brain off. It's like the, you know, hour 50 action flicks from like 96 that are all great, but like he doesn't watch anything beyond that makes him, you know,
5: he's not watching.
3: Think
5: he's not
3: all.
5: Watching The Odyssey.
1: Mm. No, the Odyssey was awesome.
0: But I guarantee Evan has watched New Jack City. Like that is a movie because yeah. Evan.
1: I'll text him and ask.
0: Evan also
4: he's probably
0: loves
4: listening.
0: The,
4: he's probably going to tweet at us.
1: Shout out to you, Evan. You know, I know you're tuned in.
0: Old school stuff like or back in my day type thing.
5: He loves
0: so
5: the 90s. Yeah, he loves the 90s a lot.
2: So, he's seen New Jack City. He has seen New Jack City.
0: Yeah, Smalls will walk in here and she'll be like, guys, you know a movie I watched yesterday? You won't believe it. Best movie ever. Just came out. Titanic.
3: Evan also one you know time said Titanic. That he doesn't like watching movies that don't have cell phones in them.
1: Yeah.
3: Which was a crazy statement.
2: Wait, what? What?
3: He doesn't like watching movies before cell phones existed.
2: Why? Because a cell phone would just solve all the problems?
3: Something like that. Or it like takes him out of the movie that they can't just use their cell phone, which I would argue is the opposite. Like,
2: right, yeah.
3: Cell phones sometimes take you out of a movie if it's easily solved that way. That's why so many like 80s and 90s movies weren't just like, you know, a 5-minute movie.
2: Yeah, well, you know, there's the old Will Smith movie, 6 Degrees of Separation. You know, he pretends, his whole thing, he's like a scammer guy. Mm-hmm. Unlike real football players like myself, he's a scammer dude. And so he pretended to be like Sidney Poitier's son. And they found out that he isn't because they went to the library and...
4: Wait, is this like a primitive Dejan Love?
2: Yeah. So this is an old school Dejan. And so he was pretending, he said he was Sidney Poitier's son. And the way that they discovered that he wasn't is they went to the library and like looked up Sidney Poitier's like biography and looked up his kids' names. There was no Google. You couldn't like it's a Googleable movie. It's over in like 2 minutes. But they had to, it was a 2-hour long movie because they had to go to the library and find it out.
1: So I mean, spoiler alert, jeez.
4: And a reminder to the girls. No,
2: Smalls
4: hasn't.
2: It's Will Smith is in a lot of movies. Smalls. He's a well known action star. It's been in some good movies. Independence Day, Men in Black. Those are some good movies.
1: I've seen Men in Black.
4: And if you fell for the Dejan Love scandal, a reminder, you could also go to your local library. Happened in this movie.
2: Yeah.
1: We are on Sportsman Like here on ESPN Radio. We're presented by Progressive Insurance, and it is time to go back in time. Last year today, you know, we hear these clips from myself, Evan, Canty, of things we said a year ago on whatever date our current show is. And sometimes we cringe at what we said. Sometimes
0: terrible.
1: The predictions were super bold and they were super bad. This one from me a year ago today, I actually think holds up. I'm curious if Mia and Dennis agree. Here's me a year ago.
5: Did you just call him Dennis?
2: Yeah.
1: I did call him Dennis.
5: That's a jar.
1: Do you want to know why? Because I was looking at the rundown and it says David Dennis Jr. and I just looked at your name.
3: Why is everyone calling him Dennis recently?
5: Nuno did that too.
4: I call him DDS instead of DDJS.
1: You know what it is?
4: Yesterday
1: it's because
4: too,
1: if you look down and you see it, I will Ron Burgundy it. And I just saw Dennis and not David Dennis Jr.
2: It happens. My name gets... You know,
3: Adam Schefter had to correct Nino on the phone yesterday.
1: How many times has this happened to you? Do people call you Dennis all the time?
2: All the time. And you know, I don't mind it. I don't mind when people call me Dennis. I mind when people email me Dennis because it's in writing. It's right there in the right. Like, you know, you're speaking and things happen. It's two first names. It is my burden to carry. That and not being as attractive as Jalen Hurts. These are the two things that are
3: that's
2: really
3: everyone's burden to carry.
1: Yeah, truly. That's a global burden to carry.
2: Yeah.
1: Hold on, though. Because people call me Smalls. We call Canty Canty. So why can't I call you Dennis? It's your last name. People are referred to by their last names all the time.
2: You could. Were you referring to me by my last
1: name?
3: No, you weren't.
5: Lies, and more lies.
1: I actually am offended that you weren't picking up on that. I thought we were closer than that.
2: You were saying, hey, Dennis, just going to drop a Dennis right here for the first time in all of these years we've known each other.
1: I call you David. I could call you Dennis. I could call you DDJ. I could call you D-double. You've got D-double. All sorts of nicknames going on and government names going on. So just roll with whatever I throw
2: out
1: there.
2: Okay, gotcha. I didn't realize that's what you. I didn't realize you had intentionally said Dennis in that one moment, when you had never done it before and you were just changing it up mid-show.
1: Just like Myron Metcalf trying on a hat. I'm trying on something new, all right? Just let a girl live.
2: Okay, gotcha. All right, I understand. I understand. That was what it was intentional. It was on purpose. There we go.
1: Well, this take I had a year ago today was intentional. It was on purpose. Here's what I had to say. Well, I'll just let you hear it. I think it speaks for itself. I don't foresee either of these teams having a bad regular season. That's not the issue for them. It's the playoffs. I don't foresee Josh Allen or Lamar Jackson taking a step back. They're both MVP caliber quarterbacks. And I think if there is a game or an outlier situation where maybe they have a misstep, we're all going to have a rational, cool head and say, well, listen, we trust both of these teams. We trust the coaches. We trust the quarterbacks. They're going to find their way. Now, when it comes to the playoffs, that's where all the questions emerge. I don't care if either one of these guys wins another MVP. I don't care what the regular season looks like. All that matters to me is that either one of these teams gets to the Super Bowl.
4: Evergreen statement. I'd go as far as to say that. Aged very well. Well done.
1: Thank you. Dennis, your thoughts?
2: Smallman, that was a good take by you. I like it. It aged really well because they have entered into this forever category, which is, yes, evergreen. They entered this forever category, which is we don't care what you do in the regular season. Like, they are in the bucket of athlete, like overall athlete across sports, where I don't care what you do in the regular season, go out there and win a championship. Like, I felt that way. Like, James Harden was in that thing for a little bit.
1: Yep.
2: Luka is kind of hovering around there.
1: The
2: Celtics were there, right? The Celtics were there. Yeah, the Jays were there. And so, like, I think you're kind of at this point where it doesn't matter what you do in the regular season. Show me what you're going to do come playoff time. If they're 500 and they make it to the playoffs, doesn't matter. Go ahead and win a Super Bowl. If they're undefeated, win all the MVPs, it won't matter until you win a Super Bowl. This year or next year, the year after that.
4: Ravens didn't even make the playoffs. So, yeah, I would say it aged even better than just well. It aged beautifully because this is a Ravens team that last year not only falls short of expectations, but if I had told you a year ago today, Smalls, that John Harbaugh would be the head coach of the New York Giants, what would be your reaction?
1: I would say things must have gone really bad in Baltimore.
2: Yeah.
1: Which they did. Lamar was injured. Mm-hmm. Just like with Joe Burrow and the Bengals, as he goes, they go. Same thing with Lamar. But it doesn't matter because with Lamar, when healthy, winning MVPs, great in the regular season, fall short in the postseason. There are these two specifically. Joe Burrow is in that mix, but to a lesser degree because he's already gotten to a Super Bowl. Now, it's been a minute, and he's put a lot of pressure on this Bengals team. So maybe we put him back in that bucket because of the way that he has shifted the expectations, at least publicly, for the Bengals. But when it comes to Lamar and Josh Allen, we know how good you are. We know how elite you are. But are you going to be a champion or not? Mm-hmm. They could even... Is it winning a Super Bowl or is it just both of them getting to a Super Bowl?
4: Oh, I think it's just getting to a Super Bowl.
1: I agree.
4: That's why I'm stunned when I look at the DraftKings Sportsbook odds right now and I see the Bills and the Ravens tied for the second best odds to win the Super Bowl behind only the LA Rams at plus 1,000. Stuns me. We have been fooled so many times before, DDJ. There, I said it right that time.
2: There you go.
4: Why do we continue to put out there into the ether like, oh yeah, no, the Bills and the Ravens, really good chance they're going to make the Super Bowl. They keep letting us down.
2: Well, because they have the two best players in the league.
4: But it's a team sport.
2: I mean, it is, but like there is a, we have seen these guys.
4: And they both have new head coaches, by the way.
2: But we've seen these guys sort of carry teams when they've had worse rosters and they have worse offense. And it's just like there's a belief. Because also the sports books, let's face it, some of that is about a star-driven situation. Like that's why the Lakers always are better odds than they probably should have and things like that. Like, that's a big part of it, too. But I think to the original question of is the Super Bowl or winning the championship, I think it is a two-pronged level of success here. I think one is finally getting past Patrick Mahomes. Like, that's like a mini Super Bowl. Then you get to the Super Bowl, but once you're there, yes, there's going to be an expectation. Yeah, you better go ahead and win that thing. Now, there is some wiggle room, I think, if you get to that Super Bowl and you have the game of your life and the rest of the team let you down, then they may be something that lets them off the hook. But for me, it's both of these guys. Somebody's got to win a championship. And it is a race between these two dudes who are 1A and 1B, or I guess 2A and 2B behind Mahomes for this generation. Whoever gets to this thing first, and then whoever gets more of these will be definitively ahead of the other guy, and that is massively important. We're talking about this crop, this generation of great quarterbacks.
4: Smalls, I do just want to add, there have been four head coaches who have ever won the Super Bowl in their first year as a head coach, and three of those four, I don't know Don McCafferty's story for Super Bowl V, but I'm going to put him in the three category. George Seifert took over a team that had just won two Super Bowls with the San Francisco 49ers, so I don't put him in the conversation. John Gruden and Gary Kubiak had both been NFL head coaches before. They, yes, were armed with elite rosters, but ultimately, I don't see Joe Brady and Jesse Minter, and I'm very high on Jesse Minter and this partnership with Lamar Jackson. I do not see them, never having been a head coach before, breaking this trend.
1: If you were going to pick one of those two teams to do it, are you going Bills or Ravens?
4: Ravens.
1: Dennis?
2: Smallman. I'm going Ravens as well, I think. I think it's really tough, but I think I'm going to edge Ravens partially because I just have a lot of faith in Lamar Jackson still. I don't know. Like, I just have faith in this dude. It's kind of unwavering at this point as a guy that when he's healthy, he'll be able to figure it out in spite of some of these playoff shortcomings.
1: And even though every time Lamar Jackson has a new offensive coordinator, he's won MVP, which he does this year in Declan Doyle, who did great things in Chicago with Caleb Williams and the Bears, of course. I'm going Bills.
4: Oh.
1: Because Joe Brady has been there. There's continuity. And I have seen Josh Allen perform better in the playoffs than I have Lamar Jackson. I trust Josh Allen more come playoff time than I do Lamar Jackson. I know last year was rough, but it has been Patrick Mahomes standing in his way directly. They have had some battles, some close victories, or some close defeats, I should say. The Chiefs had the victory.
4: Snatched from the jaws. The victory was snatched from the jaws of defeat.
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0: Be here to defend the Central when the Brewers host the Cubs starting on Labor Day, Monday, September 7th through Wednesday the 9th. 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
1: Thank you so much for the time. Before we get into some football, I have a personal question for you. So earlier in the week, Adam Schefter joined us, and it was revealed that Adam has never used LOL in a text exchange ever. Is Dan Graziano an LOL, ahaha, or none of the above person?
2: I think
1: we are LOLing right now.
2: I'm not above doing the LOL that converts to the emoji.
1: Oh,
2: you type it out and it just becomes that. I'll send that. Right, so I think that's probably it. Otherwise, there's the occasional haha. But it's funny with the LOL, and like everybody knows now that that's going to be received as like, oh, is this guy serious? But so the ha ha ha sometimes is like later in the conversation after you've already LOL'd, and you don't want to just sort of be repeating the same thing over and over again. What a world we live in.
1: So you're not texting an NFL head coach or a GM and dropping an LOL in the combo.
2: Probably going to wait till they emoji first, like to sort of to break the seal on that before send him. But that's going to depend on the relationship. Some of these people I've been texting with for a very long time, and they get it.
1: Which head coach or GM is most likely to emoji first, Dan? Do you have a name that you could throw out there? Because we were debating some the other day.
2: We're not getting into the thing where I talk about, which coach's numbers I have in my phone.
1: That's a good point, Dan. That's a great point.
2: Sensitive times on that front.
1: Well, let's talk about the article that you wrote at ESPN.com. It was great, dropped earlier in the week. 2026 NFL bold predictions, potential surprises for 32 NFL teams. These are really good. Everyone needs to check them out at ESPN.com. This one piqued my interest, Dan. You said, don't be surprised if quarterback Jaden Daniels struggles to regain his brilliant rookie year form. Why was that your bold prediction about the Commanders and Jaden Daniels?
2: Just an assessment of the way the group around him has, or I guess hasn't, really kind of come together this offseason. Jaden Daniels is a wonderful player. I think he'll play well as long as he's healthy, and will probably elevate the Commanders beyond where their roster would be without him. But the offensive line doesn't look great with Laramie Tunsil, the left tackle, out. They haven't really had their center for most of camp. The receivers, Terry McLaurin should bounce back, but he's on the wrong side of 30, and so is Stephon Diggs, and it's a thin group of receivers there. They bring in Rashad White to help the run game, a back who can catch the ball. But their run game, it still hasn't, we'll have to see how it comes together under a brand new first-time offensive coordinator. I heard you guys talking before the break about first-time coaches who've never done the job before. You were talking about head coaches, but a lot of coordinators in those positions this year. It's just a lot of unknowns around Jaden Daniels, and it just doesn't look like a super solid set of circumstances for him.
3: Well, let's use that as a launching off point then, Dan. In terms of first-year head coaches, first-year offensive coordinators, who are you buying stock in as we currently sit less than a week out from the start of the season?
2: This is a big story of the season, right? In Baltimore, where there are high hopes, first-time head coach, first-time offensive coordinator. Dallas is putting a lot of hopes on a first-time defensive coordinator. We mentioned Washington, but the Eagles, also a first-time offensive coordinator who's only been coaching for 3 years at any level. So I would say of this group, Declan Doyle in Baltimore, coming from Ben Johnson, having held the role of offensive coordinator, even though he wasn't the play caller, under Jesse Minter, who comes from the Harbaugh tree there, had been at Michigan and with the Chargers with Jim Harbaugh. So that's probably the one I'm most inclined to buy. But I really, Christian Parker in Dallas, this was a well-regarded candidate for defensive coordinator around the league, especially considering how young the secondary is and his record with young defensive backs breaking them in Philadelphia. I think that bodes very well. But, we're guessing. I mean, that's the thing. When these guys are in big jobs they haven't done before. Some of them are going to be very successful at it. And the plain fact is some of them aren't. And which is the answer to which of those questions is going to determine a lot about this season.
4: Dan, first of all, I'm putting my flag on Andy Reid as a big LOL. You don't have to respond. We can offline about that. But so one of the things that I saw here in the article that is I was surprised to see is what I consider

0: some famous last words from a lot of people over these last few years, and you said some famous last words, which are, the Chargers' offensive line is going to be fine. What makes you believe that that is going to happen finally this year?
1: I don't remember anyone ever saying that before. I don't, it's a brand new thing that no one's ever said. I do. So the tackles are back healthy, and that was the big story last year. Joe Alt and Rashawn Slater suffered season-ending injuries, and the pass protection broke down. But they also had big problems in the middle of the offensive line, which they worked to try and solve this year. Tyler Biadasz, the center they signed after Washington cut him, he gets hurt early in camp. They're not going to have him. But they drafted four offensive linemen. And one of them, their second-round pick, was Jake Slaughter, who had been working as a possible starting guard for them. But after the Biadasz injury, now moves over to center. I'm told the transition has been, you know, pretty good, especially considering he's a rookie, because it's his natural position. Mike McDaniel, the new offensive coordinator there, who has done his job before and at a very high level, his run game schemes, they mitigate some of the offensive line concerns by getting guys on the move, getting creative with some of the plays he calls in the run game. So I just feel overall like it's not as bad a situation. It's certainly not as bad a situation as what they were enduring last year during the season. And given the work they did this offseason to fortify against offensive line issues, they're better equipped to handle this.
2: Our ESPN NFL insider Dan Graziano joining us here on Unsportsmanlike. Another one you had, Dan, that really piqued my interest was about the Patriots. A lot of people circle them as a regression team. They thought maybe last year they were a bit ahead of schedule, that things certainly broke their way in the playoffs. And even though they added A.J. Brown to this offense, that they could take a step back this year. But you said don't be surprised if the offense doesn't regress. Why did you make that bold prediction?
1: The offense did face some pretty tough defenses last year, even as the Patriots' schedule was soft overall. I mean, I was at a game where Myles Garrett sacked the quarterback five times, and the Patriots still won that game. It's not as if they were not tested. And in the playoffs, the offense didn't play great, but it did do enough to beat some of the top defenses in the league until it ran up against Seattle. But, they add to the offensive line with Elijah Vera Tucker, and just a second year for the young guys. Will Campbell struggled after he came back from his injury late last season, should be better this year. And then just the upgrades at the wide receiver group, A.J. Brown and Romeo Doubs, veteran receivers that are going to be very impactful for the young quarterback Drake May, who had an outstanding year with a bit of a substandard supporting cast around him. So assuming another year of development for Drake May heading into year three, and that they have improved the situation around him, at least on paper, I believe the Patriots offense will continue to cook.
3: A lot of folks will have their fantasy football drafts this weekend on Labor Day, Dan. And so before we let you go, I do want to briefly ask you, you brought up Joe.
1: There we go.
3: And so I figured before we let you out the door, we might as well get a little bit of fantasy football advice. You mentioned Jonah Coleman in this story. You mentioned Dazon Shribling out of San Francisco. Who's maybe a late sleeper that folks should be taking a flyer on this weekend?
1: You just talking about rookies, or because you mentioned Coleman and Stribling. Those
3: maybe
1: rookies,
3: you have some breakout candidates who are veterans.
1: That's the thing, right? So sleeper, like Jonah Coleman, you take right at the end of your draft in case he becomes something. That's a flyer. But like in the middle part, if you're talking about like wide receiver, I really do believe that the Parker Washington hype in Jacksonville is real. I think there's a player that's going to catch a lot of passes for the Jaguars. Wouldn't be surprised to see him get a contract extension before the season starts that reflects his likely role. Quarterback loves him. The head coach loves him. A lot of mouths to feed in that offense, but he seems to be the guy that has emerged as the most reliable one. I might take him around earlier than your league mates might be expecting.
3: Ooh. I think we had more Duval references this week than in the history of Unsportsmanlike, which was my goal in filling in for Evan Cohen. So this is actually the dream. Thank you, Dan. We appreciate you supporting the cause. Yes,
1: I didn't know, but I'm happy to help.
2: Well, we appreciate you, Dan. Thanks so much for the time, and we'll talk to you next week.
1: All right, thanks.
2: He's our ESPN NFL insider, Dan Graziano, here on Unsportsmanlike. And coming up next, we've been talking a lot about dysfunctional franchises in sports. We've certainly been talking about the Clippers this week in wake of the Kawhi Leonard situation and the penalties that the NBA levied against the Clippers as a result, and the Browns last week. It's all we talked about. Deshaun Watson being named QB1. How dysfunctional are the Browns? But which franchise is more dysfunctional? We'll talk about that next here on Unsportsmanlike on ESPN Radio.
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4: Action this Sunday is the number 24 ranked Louisville. 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David Dennis Jr., Mia O'Brien, I'm Michelle Smallman. And the guys are just trying to butter me up by playing a little chingy to bounce back.
5: Did you do the chicken head back in the day? Did you do the dance from the song?
4: What? Smalls? I did not, but I'm aware of it.
5: People didn't ever get in a circle and watch you do it?
4: No.
5: Oh, okay.
4: Did you?
5: No, I just felt like that. I mean, it just felt like everybody in St. Louis should know how to do it. I feel like that was the thing.
4: That doesn't mean that you're in the center of a circle, David.
5: That means that I feel like you should try to. Did you ever? Sorry, another quiz question. Did you ever wear a Band-Aid?
4: An homage to Nelly?
5: Yeah, did you ever wear a fashion-forward Band-Aid on your cheek?
4: I did not. I don't think his fashion choices.
5: I'm not sure you're really from St. Louis.
6: Well, she's not.
5: Yeah.
4: Yes, I am.
5: These are things I feel like all Saint lunatics actually did.
4: I can tell you, as someone who grew up there, not a lot of people rocking the Band-Aid. We just left that for Nelly. This is not like an AI situation where people are like, as a way to show our appreciation, adoration, and respect for you, we are going to dress like you.
7: Right.
4: We're going to wear the headband as a nod to you. People in St. Louis were not rocking a Band-Aid as a nod to Nelly. We just let him do that.
5: There was no actual Band-Aid wearing in St. Louis. When you went out, like, hey, I'm about to go out to the club, got my throwback jersey on, got my non-functional headband or like armband to go out. Looked like I'm about to go play pickup ball and I was going to throw my decorative Band-Aid on. That didn't happen either?
4: No, it did not. Okay. But people, remember Vocal, his clothing line? People would, I think, rock that. If they were going to give like a tip of the cap to Nelly, it was Vocal.
5: That was a Vocal. I never owned any Vocal, but I do recall seeing Vocal in the baby fat era. So,
4: are you trying to tell me that you took something from a rapper that you admired and you worked it into your fashion choices?
5: Absolutely.
4: Who? Give me an example.
5: Well, Smalls, you could recall that I'm sure you did too. I used to dress business casual out to the club because Jay-Z, which I don't know. First of all, I don't know why at the age of 20, I was listening to a 35-year-old man tell me what to wear. But Jay-Z was like, no more throwback jerseys, which I didn't throw them away. I kept them. He was like, we're going to wear suits and shirts and ties and button ups to go like do the dance at the clubs. And I'm like, Jay-Z probably wasn't even dancing. Jay-Z didn't know how to swag surf. Like, why am I listening to this dude? But yes, we look like we were newsies, like selling newspaper boys on the side of the road at a haberdashery going to the club. That's where we all dressed like Jay-Z.
6: Was that when you were doing the face check or whatever you called it?
5: Oh, yeah, where you do the face check. Yeah. You wear it business casual and you do the face check.
4: What's the

0: Face check.
1: And if she kept going, that means that you passed the face check. Or if she looked at her homegirl and her homegirl was like, ah, and then you passed the face check. Like Jalen Hurts would always pass the face check. I was kind of like batting, you know, like 3-point percentage, like 32% on the face check. But you go behind and they look up and they see your face. And then they're like, oh, he's not too unattractive to keep dancing with. You do the face check. Of course, I would always ask first. I would always ask for consent first.
0: I'm familiar with the process. Never had a name assigned to it.
1: Yeah, it's the face check. You got to go and it's that because we were talking because the kids these y'all felt like kids these days don't go to the club.
2: No,
1: or
2: don't.
1: Party.
2: Did you not see the video of like now they're not even doing like the sorority or fraternity like rush nights? Now they're literally rushing like there was a run. You know how like usually you saw that video yesterday? I don't know what
0: Courtney Cronin sent it to me because we were brutally mocked by Pat Costello and the gang in Vegas East. They called us unk sportsmanlike because we were concerned that the kids were not having enough fun. People called in and said, no, the kids are having fun. Courtney Cronin, friend of the show, friend in life, co-host of the show many days, sent me a video yesterday of this wellness darty party where all these kids were running a 5K and like drinking cold pressed juice and doing like cryo or whatever.
2: So the kids aren't, they're not going out to the clubs, David, and they're also not going to darties either.
0: They are not putting on a sensible blazer and going to the club and drinking Lord knows what for $2.
3: And the kids are doing that still.
1: Well, I would say maybe even if they are, they don't know the rejection of the face check. They just don't know how to face rejection head on, like we did. Going out there in your vest and tie, going up behind a lady.
0: I so picture you with the vest.
1: getting the face check. You know, I was wearing, you know, like, it was just ridiculous. Like, I got rid of my Vocal and my FUBU and started wearing, like, Aldo for whatever reason at the age of 19. Didn't know what I was dressing because a 35-year-old man told me to. And you go there, got your little cup of Incredible Hulk, and then you just get, the kids these days don't know what it's like.
0: Well, Gen Z, they look down on millennials. They think we were dysfunctional. We were having a great time. Judge all you want. We had a great time. But speaking of dysfunctional, there are some organizations throughout sports that have just put their dysfunction on display. Mm-hmm. Two in particular. We're talking the Los Angeles Clippers, who lost 5 future first-round draft picks and were fined $30 million, and their owner, of course, Steve Ballmer, a year-long suspension as part of a year-long investigation that they looked into as part of the Kawhi Leonard probe. And they found the NBA found that the Clippers organization was an offender of salary cap circumvention rules. Clippers in a bit of a mess, to put it lightly. Also, the Cleveland Browns, because of a bad trade with Deshaun Watson, have been set back for quite some time. You lose Myles Garrett, one of the best players, if not the best player in football, best player at his position, certainly, as a result of it. And guess what? Deshaun Watson, QB1 in Cleveland. You know, can I throw another organization?
2: Yeah, absolutely. We're debating the most dysfunctional. So
0: we're going to debate who is more dysfunctional, the Browns or the Clippers. May I throw LSU in the mix and Lane Kiffin? Mm-hmm. Because this goes back to Brian Kelly.
2: I guess
0: Kelly.
2: They are technically a pro sports franchise at this point in time.
0: Yeah. People are getting paid. This goes back to the Brian Kelly situation too, because from his introductory, my family, things have just been bad.
2: The TikTok video dancing.
0: And kind of volatile for LSU since then. So I think that they're a fair add to the list here. So Mia, we'll start with you. In your opinion, what is the most dysfunctional program or organization in sports?
2: I mean, if we're including LSU, then it has to be them. I mean, now we can negate all the research I did with regards to the Clippers and the Cleveland Browns, who have both experienced not only multiple owners throughout the course of their franchise's history, but also relocation. We won't even go down that road if we're going to include the folks at Louisiana State University, because it permeates the football program. When you look at Kim Mulkey and the LSU women's basketball program and all the controversy surrounding them in the last week with regards to Kate Koval and the new recruit that they are bringing in, who is a Russian national. You also consider Will Wade and his attempt. Do we call him a first-year basketball coach, David? Because he's back to the future. I'm not even going to go down that road. Point being, Will Wade is also trying to bring former pro athletes to LSU's campus. And this is all in the last month, folks. And so if that is the storylines coming out of Baton Rouge in the last 3 weeks alone, yeah, they take the prize. There's no debate.
1: It's the Clippers for me. Even though the Browns right now are the dregs of everything, partially because like they're the most morally bankrupt. Like, you are fielding Deshaun Watson and you are deserve all the bad that will ever happen to you for doing that and for giving the contract in the first place and then, you know, making him your starting quarterback right now in light of everything that is going on with him on and off the field and all the accusation stuff, and you're just tying yourself to him. Morally, you're about as bankrupt as any organization that we've ever known in sports. But in terms of going, like, for the future, It's the Clippers. Between, because like the Browns can turn this thing around with a one good draft of a quarterback. Like you just get a quarterback and this thing could turn around. LSU, a good draft class, this thing could turn around. The Clippers, from when they signed Kawhi Leonard, are looking at potentially up to 15 years without a number one draft pick. Like they are not going to have a first round draft pick this decade. Like that is what we're looking at with it. And they're not going to get any free agents. They don't have any assets to trade for them. They are in a hellscape for the foreseeable future. On top of that, as part of their hellscape, they get to watch one of the guys they traded away in SGA win and continue to possibly win championships with OKC. Oh, and by the way, the guy who is at the center of this, Kawhi Leonard, is in Toronto. He fled the country and he is chilling with Drake and is going to be out there getting a farewell tour in Toronto for the rest of his career. And you are left with nothing. You ain't got no picks. You're still the Clippers. You are in LA. You were supposed to have turned this thing around with Paul George and Kawhi Leonard, and you have not, and have somehow ended up in the worst position in Clippers history. You're the Clippers, and this is the worst that you could have possibly ever looked. For me, it is absolutely, in terms of the future outlook, the Clippers.
0: Okay, I disagree with both of you.
2: Oh, you're going with the Browns.
0: And I'll explain why later, because we got to get to I'm over it.
2: Maybe you're over the Browns.
0: Pat Costello will be upset if I shortchange him his time.
1: Yeah, he needs his time.
0: Okay, well, really quickly.
1: He needs his time.
0: Have you ever had a friend who's in a toxic relationship?
2: Yes.
0: A dysfunctional relationship?
2: Yes.
0: Where you go to dinner or brunch with them and they're like, I'm so done with him. I'm so done. And then 2 days later, you see on the Instagram story, they're like at a concert or something together. Mm-hmm. Or they're like out at dinner. You're like, 2 days ago, you said you were done with him. The Cleveland Browns gave up 3 first-round draft picks for Deshaun Watson. They set their franchise back. They said, we're done. It was a swing and a miss. We've got nothing good out of him. It's a swing and a miss. And now he's sitting there QB1.
2: Well, because they already paid for him to eat dinner, so they might as well let him sit down and eat the meal.
0: Pat Costello has him over it next, but first, I want to tell you about Sherwin-Williams. 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
12: He lives in Japan, and he lost his mother, so they gave him a little stuff.
13: I tried coconut water yesterday for the first time. Are people actually drinking this?
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15: Ugh. I'm over it. I'm sick and tired and over it.
13: Get a life.
0: It is time for I'm Over It here on Unsportsmanlike. I'm Michelle Smallman alongside Mia O'Brien and David Dennis Jr. It's time for Pat Costello to tell us what he's fed up with today. Take it away, Pat.
16: Dennis David Jr.
0: Dennis David Jr.
2: DDS.
13: Shout out to Dennis.
0: Shout out to Dennis, our boy.
13: Michelle, I would like to start with you.
0: Why are you always starting with me?
13: It's good to start. Don't worry. We're not going to rip you right away.
16: Yeah.
13: Okay. You checked something off your sports bucket list yesterday, or at least I think you did.
0: My life bucket list.
13: Yes. You got to interview the legend, Mia Hamm, on Vibe Check. So before my big takeaway from your conversation, how did it go?
0: I was so nervous. She's obviously wonderful, very cool. At the end, I thanked her, and she said, thank you, Michelle. And I was like, oh, Mia Hamm said my name. Oh, my God. I mean, you don't understand. She was my idol growing up. I played soccer my entire life. Mia Hamm is the GOAT. Yep. She is arguably one of the most transcendent and important athletes in sports history. What she and that 99 women's team did for women's soccer and women's sports, hugely consequential in the landscape of things, inspired an entire generation of athletes like myself. And she was just so dominant. My entire room growing up was posters of Mia Hamm and that 99 women's team with a sprinkle of like Spice Girls and maybe Prince William in there. And then I would only use like shampoos that she used. You know, when kids at recess would like put their hat on backwards and pretend to be Ken Griffey Jr. Like I was playing soccer pretending I was Mia Hamm. So to get to speak with her yesterday was truly surreal. It was a real pinch me moment.
2: Now, what's Pat's critique?
0: Yeah, go ahead, Pat. What's the issue?
13: You can listen to the whole interview. You can go check it out. Vibe Check, Disney Plus, all the good
0: please.
13: Stuff.
0: Yes, please.
13: Great.
0: Yeah.
13: Fantastic.
0: Support Mia.
13: The picture that you showed Mia Hamm of a young Michelle Smallman at a soccer camp where you met Mia Hamm is the funniest picture I've ever seen.
0: Why is it so funny?
13: You look insane in it. And Mia Hamm looks like she wants to be anywhere else, and like she kind of wants to stab you.
0: Why do I look insane?
13: It's a crazy photo.
0: Why do I look insane?
13: I can't explain it. It's on my Twitter right now. I posted the picture for the people.
0: No, go ahead. Let's hear. Like a 10-year-old girl, what's your issue with young Michelle?
13: It's a crazy look.
2: I want to know who's the guy behind her with the crazy eyes. That's what I want to know. I'm looking at it right now.
0: Are you saying that I am mugging Mia Hamm?
1: No.
0: I look crazy? Because I have a very cool top on from like Delia's or something back in the day.
13: Is that a very cool top?
0: For the 90s, it was the look, Pat. Okay? For like a young girl shopping at Limited 2, it was the look.
1: Did you wear that shirt to the club later?
0: I was 10.
13: Your hair being behind your ears looks very funny for some reason.
0: I was 10 and I was in my super serious athletic era. Yeah, I was like, I am a soccer player.
1: Nothing wrong with the 10-year-old picture of Smalls.
0: Thank you.
2: I do want Myra Metcalf to pay attention to Mia Hamm's hat game, which was very superior then and there. Yeah.
13: Mia Hamm looks like she wants to be literally anywhere else in the world in this picture. She knew that she was taking a picture there.
0: She's probably like, who is this psychotic young woman? I was like, Mia, I love you. Oh my God. And she's like, okay, I'll sign this. Thanks so much. No, she was wonderful. She could not have been cooler or more gracious when I spoke with her yesterday. And I did pre-interview, because it was pre-taped, get it out of my system and tell her that she was my idol. And she was like, very cool. Thank you. I'm sure she gets that everywhere she goes, though.
1: Yeah.
13: Might be on the 90s sports Mount Rushmore.
0: Oh, has to be.
13: It's pretty close.
0: Mm-hmm, has mm-hmm, to be. Mm-hmm.
1: Yeah.
0: Who else is on there? Jordan, obviously.
13: Jordan.
1: Ken Griffey Jr. Tiger Woods.
0: Yep.
13: Mike Tyson might make the cut, though.
1: It's a couple years now. He wasn't doing much.
0: That's true. I think Mia Hamm, Tiger Woods, Ken Griffey Jr., and Jordan, that is the correct list.
2: Yeah.
1: Yeah.
13: Could also make a case for Tony Hawk. Pretty big in the 90s.
1: Yeah. Mm-hmm. Stone Cold Steve Austin.
0: Yeah. Wow, look at Pat just like look shaming me as a 10-year-old.
13: Correct. Yeah. It's a crazy picture.
0: I want to see you as a 10-year-old, Pat. Why don't we submit that photo and we can go bar for bar?
13: I'll dig into the archives. I'll see what I can find.
0: And obviously, I was so nervous. Look at me standing there. I wasn't even smiling because I was frozen in fear because I was next to my idol.
2: I also like that Pat tweeted this out as a video.
13: Oh, you got to get those views.
1: Yeah.
0: You know, this is an interesting thought process.
13: It's called strategy, Mia.
0: Okay, Mia Hamm is there. She's signing autographs. I don't remember this. I remember meeting her vividly. Mm-hmm. I don't remember how long the line was. But when you're an athlete or a celebrity or an author and mm-hmm. you're doing a meet and greet and you're doing the signings and you're sitting there taking the photos, at some point, I'm sure your face gets sore.
2: Oh, from smiling.
0: From mm-hmm. smiling and taking the photo. So imagine I'm at the end of the line and there's been hundreds of people and she's just like, you know what I mean? She gave it her best, but I haven't even thought about that. If you were in that position, that you're probably just like, I've been here for so long, I'm a little worn out.
1: Yeah, as somebody who was on a book tour and signed books for twos and threes of people, it gets a little tiring.
0: Yeah, you know.
1: Yeah,
0: the hand gets a little cramped from all the signings.
1: Yeah, I bought a stamp for my dad because when we were doing the book tour, you get a stamp. You could stamp your signature so you don't have.
0: Good idea!
2: What? Yeah. No hand cramps.
13: No, that's fraudulent.
1: Did you get a stamp? No, he signed it. He stamped it. He wrote the thing down on there, and then they printed on the stamp, and then he stamped it down. Calling my dad fraudulent?
0: Whoa.
13: Yeah,
0: first he rips me as a 10-year-old. Now he's going after your dad.
13: I don't support the stamp signature.
16: Michelle, did Mia remember taking that picture with you?
0: No, she did not. Well, I didn't ask her, but I would bet every penny.
1: How weird would that have been to have asked her if she remembered that picture?
16: Hey, remember this?
0: Hey, Mia, it's me, Michelle. Remember this from the 90s?
2: Best friends. Everyone knows.
13: She probably remembered that haircut.
1: She doesn't even know what state that was in.
0: What's your problem with a bob? What's your issue with a shoulder-length bob?
13: It's the fact that it's behind your ears. It makes your ears stick out. It looks very funny.
0: Well, you should know about where's your hair, Pat? Behind your ears.
13: Oh, my gosh.
0: At least some of us have hair to tuck behind our ears, Pat.
13: Mine just migrated. Mine migrated south.
0: Jeez, you're going to come after... I'm defending young me. That was one of the highlights of her life, and you're trying to rip the hair and the shirt and diminish my moment?
13: Correct.
1: Wow, Pat brought a knife to a gunfight. My goodness.
0: No, jeez. You don't diss my moment with Mia Hamm. You can diss me on almost anything else. Do not diss that little girl's joy because you don't like her haircut. That's just rude.
1: Ain't no fun when the rabbit got the gun, Pat.
0: Yeah, and guess what? Guess who's got it? It's me.
2: I do appreciate Pat inadvertently promoting Vibe Check, though, on Disney Plus.
13: Yes, inadvertently. This was completely inadvertent.
16: I think that was verdant.
13: It was very verdant.
1: It was the verdant.
0: It was not nonchalant. It was incredibly chalant.
13: It was very chalant.
1: Wildly chalant.
0: Wow, I can't believe that you took this opportunity to take arguably the two best moments in my professional and like personal life when I met Mia Hamm and when I interviewed Mia Hamm as an adult. First full circle moment. And Pat's like, let's give a full 10 minutes just ripping you.
13: Yeah, and you can watch it on
0: as
13: Vibe Check.
0: As a child.
1: Yeah, you too can make fun of
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14: Diehard Rocky fans would be like, oh, it's so commercial. You shouldn't put Rocky IV above everything.
15: Rocky IV is awesome.
14: Rocky IV is amazing.
15: Okay, what they talking about?
14: Rocky IV is amazing. Whether it's the training scene, the compare and contrast with him in Russia.
15: Oh, yeah.
14: Or the scene where he's in the car driving after Apollo Creed dies and he's so upset, obviously.
16: Oh, yeah. Spoiler alert.
14: You think by me saying Apollo Creed dies, I need to put a spoiler alert on that?
16: I've never seen it.
14: 2025. Michael B. Jordan did three movies as his son living after the dad died.
16: Guess I don't need to watch it now.
15: The movie's 40 years old, Small.
16: For some of us, it's brand new. But be careful, you could spoil a movie for some of us. We're on Sportsmanlike here on ESPN Radio alongside Mia O'Brien and David Dennis Jr. I'm Michelle Smallman. We are presented by Progressive Insurance. See, David, that's a good example of movies that everyone has seen that I have not.
17: Yeah, I actually just got a comment that I spoiled Six Degrees of Separation, which was Will Smith's first movie from the 80s. And if you haven't seen it, it's on you. People just, you can't put spoiler alert on those type of things.
16: What about shows?
17: I don't think you can put a spoiler alert on a show that old. I think
16: so. Like Sopranos, I'm not going to say how it ends, but if I was like, hey.
17: Oh, you could absolutely say how Sopranos ends.
18: I feel like that's like pop culture.
17: You should be able to say. You should be able to say.
18: People may have never watched The Sopranos, but they've watched the final scene.
17: Yeah, you should. Mm. You should. There's no spoiler. I think if it happens anywhere in the last 5 years, there's no need for a spoiler alert. Or beyond 5 years. Like 5 years. If it's older than 5 years, no spoiler alert. I'm sorry.
16: I don't know about that.

0: Yeah. That's a brief statute of limitations. 6 cents,
1: he was dead the whole time. Sorry.
0: Oh, my gosh, David.
1: Just throwing that out there.
0: Shout out Holstein's.
1: Just letting you know.
0: Shout out what? Holstein's, the ice cream in Bloomfield. That's where they filmed it. Oh, I'm glad that I don't think anyone knew that reference.
1: Did not know that. Okay.
0: Yeah,
1: all right.
0: Got you guys. Bloomfield where? New Jersey. Okay. Right across the way.
2: So. There we go. Shout out to, what's it called?
0: Anita's hometown and my mom's hometown.
2: There we go. Shout out Jersey.
1: There you go.
2: Okay, well, we don't need a spoiler alert when it comes to LSU football because it's very, very public. So yesterday, we had a big-time ruling in the LSU NCAA SEC saga where Daquan Wright and Xavier Harris, among other athletes, had been trying to come back to college sports after being in professional, but those two specifically had brief stints in the NFL. They wanted to go back to college, join their former head coach Lane Kiffin, who's now at LSU, and they were cleared to return to college football yesterday after a judge's orders were issued. This sets up a dramatic showdown, people, between the SEC and LSU heading into LSU's season opening game this weekend versus Clemson. And also, by the way, earlier in the day, the SEC actually sued LSU and named the LSU Board of Supervisors, the LSU president, and the athletic director and Lane Kiffin as defendants. It's a big old mess. It is a big old mess. Here's Pete Thamel, our ESPN college football insider, and Dan Murphy, our ESPN reporter, about the decision that came down yesterday.
3: An injunction was ruled in favor of more than 40 players today in a state eligibility case. It includes, obviously, high-profile LSU players and transfers from Ole Miss, Daquan Wright and Xavier Harris. Judge William Jordan ruled they're going to be eligible today. Dan, walk us through the ruling and what it means.
4: Well, I think the biggest takeaway is, as we just heard from Daquan Wright himself on the steps, he expects to be on the field Saturday night when LSU opens its season against Clemson. Harris said he thinks he might take a week or two before he's ready to play as well. But, you know, the judge had a lot to say today. Everybody had a lot to say during what lasted 8 or 9 hours in a courtroom here today. But I think essentially he told the SEC that they could not make up their own rules or they could not enforce pro player bans based on what he has previously restricted both the NCAA and the SEC from doing because of the situation that we find ourselves in with these eligibility laws.
2: Mia, your reaction to what the courts decided yesterday?
0: Well, I think that what's even more jarring is now the fallout from this, because ultimately, Michelle, what is going to happen now that in joining LSU through the ruling, Judge Will Jordan, or the Honorable Will Jordan, as we've already discussed here, that's the right title. Will Jordan is essentially saying to LSU, okay, I'm ruling in your favor that legally these players have a right to play, now roster them. That is where I am fascinated to see not only do these two players actually join the LSU Tigers, by all accounts, Daquan Wright at the very least will. Xavier Harris, it sounds a little bit...
2: A longer runway for him.
0: A little bit more of a longer runway. But Daquan Wright undoubtedly will play on Saturday. And then because of the ensuing litigation that is still ongoing, because of the lawsuit filed in Alabama yesterday, will we then see wins voided down the line? Will we see repercussions come because a player who at some point in time may be ruled ineligible participated in those games? That's where I'm so fascinated. The fact that the state has said, yes, Lane Kiffin, you can run the show exactly as you want. Mm-hmm. And therefore, we have to see these players actually be rostered. And if LSU walks it back and does not allow these two players to be rostered, that is where I think it could get even messier.
1: You know, sometimes like determining if something is good or bad for the sport, I have like a very simple barometer for that. It is, how long does it take you to explain what's happening at the bar? You know, like when you... Like,
2: interesting metric.
1: Yeah. So like when you're at the bar and somebody who's, you know, like you generally you're at a sports bar, inevitably, whether you're in sports or not, somebody who's just casually watches will lean over and say, hey, what's happening, right? What's the thing that I'm happening watching
0: on TV? What's the score?
1: What's the score? Who's playing? What's good? You know, and
2: fill me in,
1: right? So generally, you could just say, hey, LSU's at home. They're the better team. They're up 20. End of story, right? If you were to explain to somebody what the hell is going on, if they showed... Like maybe they are. People at a bar right now at 8 a.m., they're looking up and they're saying, SEC files suit versus LSU over school's intent to play pro athletes. And somebody's looking up and says, what's that about? You got to be like, hey, how long do we have to explain this thing? Sometimes that's all it takes to determine if something is good or bad for a sport. Like with the reasons I have problems with the NBA and the draft that they have coming up and the lottery is it's so hard to explain. Like, this is talking about injunctions and legal things and all this jargon, and it's about stuff that's not really relevant to the game itself. It doesn't feel good. It feels yucky. It feels like it makes people want to check out to all of this stuff. Which, yes, I think a lot of people, when you're going into week one, are just want to say, yo, is LSU good? Lane Kiffin, kind of hate that guy. Is he going to win or not?
2: Right.
1: These are the things that people want to talk about. And instead, we're talking about stuff that is distracting from what's actually brings fans joy. And the NCAA really only has itself to blame because they've been allowing these things to happen at different levels since we've been watching, and now it is a lawless land where things like this happen.
0: Well, and the other thing too is, and we talked about this earlier in the week, Michelle, Daquan Wright couldn't even make the Cleveland Browns roster. Like, he's not tight end one for LSU.
1: Right.
0: Like, this is not someone who's going to move the needle about whether or not the product on the field is actually going to be elite this year. And so that's where I think the bigger question is, will this looming lawsuit, ongoing battle in court, affect the play on the field? Which, by all accounts, Lane Kiffin has said that it won't. His players are A-OK with this.
2: But Lane Kiffin has to win. And if there is talent out there that was even kind of NFL caliber and they want to come play for him, and he knows these players because of his time at Ole Miss and feels like he has a good sense of what they can do, if it benefits Lane, he's all for it. And he can feign, oh, I spoke with the leadership council and the players and all. He wanted the green light to do what he wanted to do, for what he felt was in his best interest.
0: Because they are the only school at this point that is in football that is trying to do this.
2: I don't feel bad for Lane Kiffin. I don't feel bad for LSU. I certainly don't feel bad for the NCAA, who should have been the adult in the room eons ago. And put these rules and guidelines in place. They are incredibly reactive instead of being proactive. And I certainly have no sympathy for them. But I do feel for athletes like Daquan Wright and Xavier Harris, who the eligibility rules were put in force. They were changed in June. In June, their timeline was messed up. They're the ones that are caught in the middle of this tornado. And I do feel badly for them because they just want to be able to play if they can. And they're stuck in the middle of this. But we have Tony Clayton, an attorney who was representing the players. And he had some interesting commentary after this court hearing yesterday about the players and everything that they've been having to deal with and this ruling coming down in their favor.
5: I think the ruling stands for the premise that it's about student athletes. It's not about Coach Kiffin. It's not about LSU. It's about treating these kids fairly. It's about the fair application. If you're going to apply the rules, apply them fairly to everyone. So today, justice was served. And justice was served to the SEC. It was served like a cold cup of gumbo. And that judge forced them to eat it. And so the SEC, if you ask me, and the NCAA really hadn't shown any respect for these court's rulings. And the day I think this court, this judge made it clear to them. So those young student athletes can go on with their lives because they did nothing wrong. And so we'll wait for the next chapter. If they continue to pick on these children, we will continue to be here to fight for them, to make sure that the rules are applied fairly. That's all we ask for.
2: Do you think it's fair, David, that the rules were applied fairly yesterday?
1: Sure. I mean, what are the rules?
2: You know, like, great question. That's an excellent question, by the way.
1: Yeah. I mean, like, the question caught me off guard because it's been so long since I've even considered the idea of rules being applied correctly in NCAA. You know what I'm saying? Like, it just does not, that's not even something that crosses my mind when I'm thinking about these things, because everything is just up in the air because nobody follows them. Like, I don't even know what the rules are. I just kind of go by what's kind of right and wrong. And I know also that for the longest, the thing has been that the players go to the league and they can't come back. That has been sort of what it has always been the case.
2: Mm-hmm.
1: That doesn't seem to be the case anymore, but of course it's not, because like none of the norms that we had apply anymore. And it's ironic, I guess, that all of this is happening, circling around Lane Kiffin, who is the beacon of is the poster child of rules don't apply to everybody in NCAA. He, if there is a rule to break, if there is a way to do something that may technically be legal, but it feels yucky, Lane Kiffin is the guy who does it. And he's just adding to that. Now it just revolves more around players than it does people like Lane Kiffin.
0: The one universal rule that we do have from the NCAA, who largely does not have any sort of jurisdiction over the FBS and the Power Four conferences, the one rule that we do now concrete have in our possession is the 5-5 rule. And that is where this goes from here beyond the 2026-2027 school year is what I'm most interested to see. Because this is all about the class of 2022 from the high school recruiting class. That is the one group that was left out of the party with regards to the COVID-19 waiver and didn't get their fifth, sixth, seventh, eighth year of eligibility. And now they will be left out of the party moving forward because all college student athletes across all sports will have 5 years to play five seasons of college athletics. And if you go past that 5 year mark, you're done. No waivers, no more of that. And that is where I'm interested to see how Lane Kiffin, how many of these coaches, these student athletes, these institutions can push that envelope further, because I'm calling it right now on September the 4th. This is not the end. It's going to go beyond the class of 2022. People will be trying to find ways to get additional years of eligibility because, I mean, look at what Daquan Wright said yesterday. And this is according to the Attorney General of Louisiana, so I'm not sure how accurate this is. Daquan Wright says that he lost out on seven-figure NIL money in this fifth year. Mississippi did not fight for him. Louisiana will. This is the tip of the iceberg. As much as a lot of folks want to decipher this as this is just with regards to this class of 2022, and after we get through this school year, everyone will have the blanket 5 years of eligibility. We won't have to worry about this. I, knowing Lane Kiffin, as we've come to know him over the last few years, do not think that this is the end.
2: I don't think it's the end either. I think we are in for a big old mess. Can LSU win a national championship? Are they one of the teams that can win a national championship in college football? How many teams can win a championship in college football this season? We'll talk about that next on Unsportsmanlike. 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

0: Be here to defend the Central when the Brewers host the Cubs starting on Labor Day, Monday, September 7th through Wednesday the 9th. 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
1: Allowed him to win in a way that Ole Miss simply could not.
2: Not to unlike Brian Kelly when he departed from Notre Dame, let the record show.
1: But when you say that, you better win. Mm-hmm. When you leave the way you did, you better win. And even though, as you brought up, Mia, these players that we are having all this discussion over couldn't make an NFL roster, what type of impact will they really make on his team? Lane Kiffin is looking at every possible angle, any stone that he can overturn that's going to give him a competitive advantage, because Lane Kiffin always needed to win because of his talent and his bombastic personality and the controversies he found himself in and the paycheck, etc. This is different. This is on a whole different level based on the history of Lane Kiffin, based on the way he left Ole Miss, and based on the team he's coaching. You better win at LSU. Brian Kelly did not. He's the exception. Nick Saban did it. Les Miles did it. Coach Ogeron did it. Lane Kiffin needs to be the next. LSU is ranked 13th or 11th, depending on which preseason poll you're looking at. They think that they can win a national championship. Mia, do you think they can?
2: Eighth best odds currently at DraftKings Sportsbook, plus 1,700, which is only 1,300 more than his former team, the Ole Miss Rebels, who are currently the 12th best odds to hoist the national championship trophy at plus 3,000. I think that ultimately, when you look at this LSU team, I do give them a lot of credit in that, like so many others, they are trying to follow the Indiana model of bringing in more experienced players and the benefit that that can provide. We've already seen it in a small sample size in week zero, courtesy of the Virginia Cavaliers, who have one of the oldest rosters, if not the oldest roster, in terms of actual snaps experience at the NCAA FBS level. And so that's where LSU has leaned in as well in that regards. LSU is in the top 20 when it comes to most returning snaps somewhere, maybe not in Baton Rouge, but in terms of actual game experience. And so I don't know if they win a national title, David, but I can tell you this. I think they'll be in the mix unless this thing goes completely awry and off the tracks in September.
3: I think this is closer to being awry and off the tracks than they are to win a national championship. I don't know. I still don't like Lane Kiffin. For somebody who has such horrible PR, has such great PR, and the fact that we're acting like he's bringing championship pedigree to LSU when he's not. Like, this dude is not a guy who's bringing a history of winning championships to anywhere. Like, I think that the attention versus actual success, I think for anybody in the world is in coaching and maybe in sport, is maybe the most overinflated for somebody like Lane Kiffin than anybody else. Like, the dude gets all the controversy and all this, and there's nothing to indicate to me that he's going to suddenly bring a national championship because he has not done it. Like, you got to have to show me that before I believe that it's possible. And what you're starting off with is a bunch of chaos that indicates to me that it ain't happening. Like, I don't get this idea that Lane Kiffin is just this guy that's going to do that, when there are, to me, are several teams in front of LSU, especially this season, that I would put before having a shot, before I give LSU a shot. Like, I've never believed in this idea that Lane Kiffin comes and makes you suddenly a national champion, because Lane Kiffin has never shown up and made you a national champion.
1: I'm trying to think if there's anyone else in sports that I can think of that gets more opportunities despite the drama, the controversy, and the lack of winning at the highest level like Lane Kiffin. Is he singular in that regard? Because I was trying to rack my
2: brain. James Harden.
1: But he doesn't have the controversy.
3: Nobody at this point.
2: I'm trying to think of, like, NBA players who never have actually, like.
3: Yeah, but it's been a long time since James Harden has been somewhere and they'd be like, oh, here we go. Now it's
1: actually the opposite. We're like, why are the Cavs thinking they can do it with James Harden? The book is out on him in the playoffs.
3: Yeah, I think that's it. Like, and especially if James Harden showed up to a team with any sort of controversy, I'd be like, I don't want to deal with this. Like, this dude ain't worth it. Why is Lane Kiffin worth all of this? Like, he's never worth all this. He's like, I mean, I can't even think of it in sports. It's sort of like, it's like somebody who's on like the 20th season of a housewife. Like, they just come and they bring the drama. And it's like, you've been on season one in like 2012, and you're still here as a housewife. Like, that's more Lane Kiffin than I think of any sort of athletic comp, because I can't think of anybody who would have such a level of failure plus controversy plus never winning who.

0: you still talk about as if he's going to show up and start winning. He doesn't do it. He does not do that.
1: He doesn't. I don't know if there's anyone else in sports that fills all of those buckets. But in sports, we do give grace to those with talent. And Lane Kiffin has an incredible football mind. There's a reason why he's been put in these positions, especially early on in his career, because people are so impressed by him as a football mind, with his acumen, with the way that he recruits players, things of that nature. John Talty, we spoke with yesterday. The excerpt of his book, Lane Being Lane, was dropped 2 days ago in Vanity Fair. And part of the excerpt that we read talked about Lane Kiffin's troubles with mm-hmm. his time at Alabama. I'm trying to mm-hmm. tread lightly
2: with
1: the words
2: here.
1: But
2: also on the field.
1: Yes. But part of the reason why he was given grace for as long as he was, until it reached a boiling point with head coach Nick Saban, is because of how excellent he was at his craft. So there is talent there. There is a reason for these organizations to think, yeah, you know, despite all this, I think there's something there. However, that always has an expiration date. It always does. And I'm wondering if this is it. If LSU is the final time that anyone is going to give Lane Kiffin that grace or give him the benefit of the doubt.
3: Where does he go after here? If like Brian Kelly, it flames out after 4 years. Where does he go? Back to Boca to lay on the beach and collect his millions? Because it's a guaranteed contract at this point. That's why being a fired head coach might be one of the greatest jobs you can have in America in 2026.
0: I mean, probably wherever he wants to, because that's been this MO for whatever this hypnosis he has. When Nick Saban kicked you to the curb and was like, I don't want nothing to do with you, you still are getting job after job, and you still have not won. Like, he's got whatever he's got, whatever leverage he has, whatever charisma or perceived acumen that he has, it is enough to let him skate with controversy, after failure, to get to these points where he gets offered these jobs, shows up at LSU, and for some damn reason, LSU is excited to have him.
1: Yeah.
0: If you told me that Lane Kiffin was coming to any place that I rooted for or loved or moving into my neighborhood, I'd be like, I'm not excited about this. And so but he still gets people excited for him for whatever reason. And I just don't think that grift is going to stop.
1: Oh, you're not bringing him like blueberry muffins as a welcome gift to the neighborhood?
0: Absolutely not. Absolutely not. I don't want Lane Kiffin. He just brings, you know, like people just bring, you know, when you go out with people and it's like, we going out, but like, you're bringing Greg over, and Greg always like gets in fights or starts arguing with the bouncers or like makes the girls like upset.
1: Greg
0: like,
1: has one too many, starts crying in the corner.
0: Greg starts bringing down the vibes. Always showing up in the middle of a breakup. Like, Greg, you don't want, like, we're having a good time. And then you bring Greg around, he starts breaking stuff. That's how I feel about Lane Kiffin when he just shows up. He's just going to show up and start breaking stuff.
1: No, but here's the thing. Greg, like Lane, will be an awesome time until he turns.
0: Until it turns.
1: It's going to be so fun. Like, Greg is going to bring the energy. You're going to be like, oh, Greg is on aux. Greg is coming in the mix. And then all of a sudden, boom, it hits. Just like with Lane.
0: Two beer Greg is fun. It's fun. As you're about to hear,
3: they must like two beers down there in Baton Rouge. I know that doesn't make any sense because they love Greg. And I think you guys are about to hear that coming up, right?
1: Are you doing the tease?
3: I'm doing the tease only because I know our next guest. And the tweets that I see coming out of our friends at ESPN Baton Rouge, it just astounds me. Like, it astounds me, the support that Lane Kiffin continues to get, not just from our friends in the media, but just from the fans in Louisiana. It's just, they love Greg. They love Greg.
1: Well, we will go boots on the ground in Baton Rouge next, see how Tigers fans are feeling about Lane Kiffin. But first, I want to tell you about DraftKings. 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
5: 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After a lengthy court hearing yesterday, a judge issued orders that Daquan Wright and Xavier Harris are cleared to return to college football. This is ahead of LSU's big matchup versus Clemson to open their season this weekend. We were very curious about how this news and Lane Kiffin in general were being received in Baton Rouge, and we have the guy to talk about it. Matt Moscona, 104.5 ESPN Baton Rouge, and of course the Locked On LSU podcast joins us now. Matt, thanks so much for the time. Before we get into the nuance of the court hearings and how this affects LSU, I'm very curious. Give us a temperature check on how Tigers fans are feeling about Lane Kiffin right now.
6: He hadn't lost a game yet, so people are fired up. I think people in Louisiana generally do not mind wearing the black hat. They do not mind being the villain. And landing Lane Kiffin from Ole Miss 9 months ago was a major coup. And tomorrow's game against Clemson is the most anticipated non-conference home game that LSU's played in nearly 20 years. So Clemson is probably walking right up to the gates of hell tomorrow. And LSU fans, I think, are ready to take up arms and defend their guy.
7: Well, it just feels like, Matt, and welcome to Unsportsmanlike. Great to see you, as always, my good friend. Great to see you in this format. Amen. But I think that what I have enjoyed, as I alluded to before we went to break, I have enjoyed reading your tweets, reading, of course, the one and only Chris Marler's tweets, because it does feel, to your point, as if LSU fans feel like, and I'm not putting you in that category, but from what I've seen you interacting with listeners, it feels like LSU is being targeted. The idea of when Alabama last year had a player who played two seasons of professional basketball play in a college game, get a temporary TRO, right? That's the right word. We're learning all of our legal terms. Temporary restraining order. Mm-hmm. The SEC did not go after Alabama. And so is that kind of where it's an us against the world mentality? And until Lane Kiffin loses a game, LSU fans are going to stick up for him?
6: I think that's certainly part of it. I think the important thing to note is Lane Kiffin has a reputation that is earned. Okay, he has been in the public eye for 20 years, and he is a controversial figure. We all know the belly up with the Raiders, fired on the tarmac at USC, leaving Tennessee in the middle of the night, being basically fired at Bama a week before the championship game, how everything ended at Ole Miss. I actually told Lane this week, I said, you're like a politician who's been around for 30 years. There's no more swing vote. Everyone's made up their mind about you. Mm. So that extends nationally. So, but to your point, Mia, yes, I do think that is part of this conversation. And I would say, as someone who has for the last 2 weeks existed basically at ground zero of this story,
7: yes,
6: and I feel like I've earned a friggin' honorary law degree with all the legal proceedings I've had to follow in the last 2 weeks. There's been, I think, a lot of misunderstanding for people who have looked at the surface level of this situation. LSU is not involved in a lawsuit. These are players suing the NCAA, the SEC, whatever conference it may be, to regain a year of eligibility. The schools have to make a decision if they're going to roster these players. So that's an important distinction. The other important distinction is to know, these aren't my numbers. The NCAA last week sent out a memo that there are 60 lawsuits across the country involving over 300 players. So this is far from just an LSU or Baton Rouge thing, but LSU's a big brand and Lane Kiffin is a lightning rod. Mm-hmm. So naturally, I understand why so much of the attention is on LSU and Lane.

0: So you mentioned one thing that was a lot of things of interest. One thing that stood out is LSU's going to ride with Lane Kiffin while he's undefeated. I'm going to go on a limb and say they're going to lose a game or two this season. What happens then when things get tough for Lane Kiffin and that team?
1: That's going to be fascinating to see, and it probably depends on what games we're talking about. Because if they lose September the 19th in Oxford, that's probably not going to be great. But, you know, I think the expectation for this team, if we're just talking like on-field results, you know, ever since Lane Kiffin was hired, guys, nobody has told him no. They have given him a $50 million roster. It is actually almost comical when you go out to practice and see the amount of support staff they have. It's almost like a one-to-one ratio player to support staff member in the program right now. I mean, they have let him hire everyone he wants. They've given him every resource that he wants. And with that comes great expectation. So I don't know that people necessarily feel like he's got to win the national championship year one. But a very realistic expectation for this team is, with all the resources you have, can you go 10-2 and make the college football playoff and then let the chips fall where they may? I think that is the expectation people have here.
2: 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Great perspective, boots on the ground in Baton Rouge, about Lane Kiffin and LSU. And Matt, first thing you said when we brought you in here was that it was a major coup for LSU to land Lane Kiffin. For a guy who has a lot of controversy and not a lot of winning at the highest level, why was it such a major coup for LSU to get this guy?
1: I think it's undeniable that he's one of the best offensive minded coaches in football. I think that's an objective truth, Smalls. Mm-hmm. In the last 5 years at Ole Miss, he won 50 games. The only programs that won more games in the Southeastern Conference over the last 5 years are Alabama and Georgia. So he has done it with fewer resources. I mean, when you talk about schools in the Southeastern Conference, if you're just rating like economic resources, Mississippi State and Ole Miss are the bottom two. So he went to a place that is not wealthy, that does not have great resources, and won. So the feeling here certainly was, come to LSU, take the resources that allowed Nick Saban, Les Miles, Ed Orgeron all to win national championships and, you know, make a beautiful marriage and kaboom, it goes. I mean, Kiffin is someone everyone wanted. And remember, there was also a tussle between LSU and Florida to land Kiffin from Ole Miss. And so not only did you weaken a conference rival, you kept him away from another conference rival in Florida, and you got the coach that was sort of the apple of everyone's eye.
3: In the last 10 minutes, the president of LSU, Wade Rouse, has released a statement, in part Wade Rouse saying that LSU will carefully review the court's order and continue to work constructively with the SEC and NCAA as this matter moves forward. College football does not deserve this kind of ambiguity in eligibility standards. This is just another illustration that Congress needs to pass a version of the Protect College Sports Act. So, Matt, that is the million-dollar question. Do you anticipate LSU actually rostering these players, including Daquan Wright, as he proclaimed last night, taking the field against Clemson on Saturday night?
1: Yeah, I mean, I can tell you that as soon as Judge Jordan issued his ruling, I had conversations with very high-level people within the state government, at LSU, within the administration, and they had not made that decision as of last night. I was told they would take 12 to 14 hours. You'd probably hear a statement from the university, which clearly Dr. Roos has now issued that statement. But the thing that's maybe the most interesting part of Judge Jordan's ruling last night, and I think this has been overlooked by many, I don't want to be too legalese, so I'll try to simplify this. He enjoined LSU in the lawsuit that effectively prevents LSU from taking any action that would prevent the plaintiffs from playing. Basically, Judge Jordan said, I'm ruling in favor of the plaintiffs, and LSU, if you don't play them, I'm holding you in contempt of court. Mm-hmm. You're in violation of the court order. So LSU, if you follow the court order, really what Judge Jordan did was he took the decision away from LSU and said, you must do this. And it's also important to know that when the SEC and Greg Sankey were enjoining this lawsuit last week, the point of that was so that the league could not punish LSU or a member institution if they were to roster these players as well. So given the judge's ruling and the fact that the precedent set, guys, is over the last 5 years, quite literally, Mia, you mentioned Charles Bediako a bit ago, quite literally every single one of these eligibility cases, the court order has been followed. So a court of law in the United States of America has determined that these players have eligibility and are ordering them to play, I don't know that LSU really has much of a choice at this point but to follow the court order.
2: It'll be very fascinating to see how this all plays out. A big-time matchup, LSU-Clemson this weekend. Matt Moscona, 104.5 ESPN Baton Rouge and Locked On LSU podcast. Great perspective, Matt. Thanks so much for the time.
1: Thanks, guys. Have a great day.
2: Well, coming up next, we're going to talk a little women's basketball. 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
2: Sportsmanlike here on ESPN Radio. I'm Michelle Smallman alongside Mia O'Brien and David Dennis Jr. Biggest East is mad at me, Mia, David. Because I keep saying that we have a long weekend because it's Labor Day weekend, and most people have a long weekend. They are mad at me because they do not have Monday off.
3: I do not either.
2: So they've been, Mia does not either.
11: She's going to be on this show.
2: She's going to be on our show right here on Unsportsmanlike. So tune in Monday. Catch me.
11: Michelle, no respect for labor. Famously hates labor.
2: I'm not trying to dunk on you guys. I didn't realize that you were working, and I'm speaking to all of us, to the collective we, to the royal we. Most people have Monday off.
11: I'm sure there are a lot of people that don't.
17: David Dennis Jr., do you have Monday off?
0: I do have Monday off.
11: But
0: I'm working Sunday, so
2: there you go.
0: That counts either.
2: I'm working tomorrow night.
0: I don't have a 3-day weekend. Small is a mover and shaker. She can do what she wants.
11: So out of all of us here, the next 3 days, Michelle's the only one that's not working any of them.
0: Sounds like it.
2: I will be watching tennis and taking some notes in case we talk about it on Tuesday.
17: Michelle, can I give you just some advice?
2: I always love advice from you.
17: You're going to be off Labor Day weekend.
2: Yeah.
17: Everything back to normal on Tuesday. We get ready for football season. Everyone will be back on Tuesday.
2: Yes.
17: We'll be going start of our third year of Unsportsmanlike, our fourth football season. Which always, as a
2: wait, no, it's no, fourth
11: it's the start
2: year.
11: Of the fourth year.
2: Fourth year.
17: Yeah. Yes.
3: But, doing the math there.
17: Yeah. Again, I was going to say I'm not great
3: starting
17: at math.
3: Starting year four. Yes. 3 years. I see what you're doing.
2: I think Nuno just blocked out year one.
11: Starting year four, but year four of football season. Those are the same thing.
17: No, he's
0: gregarious. He's just not good at math.
11: Nuno, you just finished your third year of Unsportsmanlike.
17: All right, whatever.
2: Gregorius, that Nuno.
17: Just don't come in with any injuries on Tuesday. Like,
2: what?
17: When we started the show, when we launched the show, you came in with a black eye. Like, just make sure no injuries for the start of year four of Unsportsmanlike.
2: Yeah, because this is kind of a new chapter for us. Nuno is right. I don't know if you're aware of this. David, you may be. But for those who are unaware, the very first day that we had on Unsportsmanlike, 3 years ago, my national television debut, a dream come true. Yeah. Mm-hmm. I rolled in with a black eye.
11: Mm.
2: So if you don't know, I'm the clumsiest person on planet Earth.
3: It was not playing sports is what you're about to tell us.
2: Of course not. It was the worst. It wasn't even a cool story. It wasn't like, I was at a baseball game and there was a foul ball and it hit me in the face. But, I was a gamer and I had a beer and I stuck it out. It was not a cool story. Mm-hmm. So my entire family is incredibly clumsy. My dad, my cousins, we're all just like a clumsy group. We're like bulls in a china cabinet. And I was very worried about the 4 a.m. wake up. Uh-oh. If you don't get up at 4 o'clock in the morning, normally it is a big transition. So we had Labor Day weekend to get acclimated before we started our show. So I was like, all right, here's what I'm going to do. I'm going to get up early every single day leading into it so that by the time that Tuesday comes, boom, I'm ready to go. Mind you, including Labor Day weekend. And mind you, all my friends here in New York City were away on vacation. Mm-hmm. So I was in the city alone. I was like, I'm preparing. I'm going to come in so fresh, so mentally ready to go. So I was deep cleaning my apartment, which I am still doing right now. I really like to start football season with a big purge and a deep clean, just like ready to attack the fall. So I'm deep cleaning my apartment. It is a very small apartment. I was going to vacuum. The vacuum was plugged into the wall. There's an air purifier and the cords were crossed. As I'm going to go underneath the couch, I trip over the cord of the air purifier. I fall face forward. My face hits a drinking glass that was on my table, little table.
3: So then you hit the table then too.
2: And I literally cut my face. I was bleeding everywhere and it was a massive black eye to start the show. Quite literally the very first words in the history of Unsportsmanlike. Evan Cohen opened the show. He said, I'm Evan Cohen alongside Chris Canty and Michelle Smallman. She has a black eye. Totally outed me. Hair and makeup in Bristol did a wonderful job covering it. You could barely tell. Evan was like, yo, check her out. She's got a black eye. And that set the tone for us here on Out on Sportsmanlike. So it is very fair for Nuno to say, take care of yourself, be careful, don't get injured.
0: Yeah, and it's been a great year and a half of the show, according to Nuno, since then. So, I don't know.
11: But entering the fourth football season.
17: Well, all right. Because we just turned three. We're going to you're going to turn three, right? Going into your fourth year. Math is confusing, guys. If I can't do it on a calculator, I'm not doing math.
2: I think you could have done that on the calculator.
11: How did you need a calculator for
17: math?
0: I don't think you
17: need
0: to. You've had fingers longer than you had a calculator. I think you could just use your fingers to count it.
2: Nuno, did your brain just short circuit there? What was going on?
17: Today has been one of those days.
11: Nuno's been going through it back there.
2: What's going on, Nuno? Talk to me.

0: my drive to work today was the same amount of time it always is, but it felt so long today.
1: You're not supposed to be burned out before football season.
2: Dude, I thought you meant your like drive as in your motivation today was the same as always. I was like, no, it hasn't been actually.
0: No, my motivation today's been great.
3: Said you've been slacking back there in the control room. They notice it. They notice
0: Gregorious it. Guy.
1: Yeah, Nuno, you like I expect this in January.
3: Yeah.
1: When we've had an entire football season of no sleep, early wake ups, just the absolute grind. Before football season, before Labor Day even.
0: Yeah. Well, some of us are constantly working.
4: But once we hit football season, there's so much going on and there's so much to talk about that it kind of flies by.
1: Football season does fly.
0: Especially this year, right? Like next week we have a game on Wednesday night.
1: Yeah.
0: You guys will be up here in Bristol, which that different energy, right? So Wednesday we have a game. Thursday we have a game. There's so much
1: college
0: going on.
1: College football Saturday,
0: next week.
1: Yeah, NFL Sunday.
0: I'm not looking forward to Sunday night football because I hate when the Giants play on Sunday night because it just agitates me the rest of the day. But like, check the scoreboard, homie.
1: You're not excited about John Harbaugh and Giants Stadium?
0: I hope it wasn't I wish it wasn't Sunday night. There's a lot of frauds in New Jersey.
1: So you think it's because it's Sunday night that it's going to be problematic for your squad?
0: Well, no, sorry to cut you off, but yeah, like everyone expects that. Like the Cowboys, you know, Canty, I think, is going to put him in the Super Bowl when we do our bold predictions early next week.
1: Over the Rams, you think? Well, Canty's not high on the Rams.
0: Correct. So, like, you have to deal with that. Then, like, if they get blown out and, you know, that game ends around 11:30 and then my alarm goes off at 3, yeah, I'm going to be a ray of sunshine on Tuesday morning.
1: Is that what we're hoping for, gang?
0: Morning.
1: Pat, Cam, because I know you'll be there. Are we hoping for the Giants to just have an absolute disaster so Nuno's in a bad mood? Or do we want to kick off the football season with positivity?
2: No, I want Cowboys fans to suffer immediately. Plus, it'll make working with Nuno a little more palatable that morning.
0: Okay. Smalls, you were on Adam Schefter's podcast. You hosted with him, and he says, what did he say? Like, he expects this to be a really good year, and people like Stephen A. need to prepare themselves for what's about to happen.
1: You can't even get the words out. Your disdain for the Cowboys. Wow. You can't even get... Nuno's fed up.
5: He's tapping out.
1: He's like, today's a wash. No, I was.
3: He's ready for his two-day weekend.
1: Yeah, I was going to say like a day and a half. No, I was fortunate enough to fill in on Adam Schefter's podcast, and he, along with many others, have said the Cowboys are coming. They have said they're coming. Brian Schottenheimer said Super Bowl, Valentine's Day,
2: Gotti.
1: LA. I'm going to be there. Exactly. Gotti, the greatest offense there is, according to Dak Prescott. Adam Schefter said, I'm buying in. So that could be problematic for Nuno. I want Nuno in a good mood. I wanted him in a good mood to kick off the NFL season. Warren Sportsmanlike here on ESPN Radio.
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12: 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Some big time news in college football yesterday. After a lengthy court hearing, a judge issued orders that Daquan Wright and Xavien Harris are currently cleared to return to college football. This sets up a dramatic showdown between the SEC and LSU leading into its season opening game this weekend, because earlier in the day, the SEC sued LSU, which includes the lawsuit. They named the LSU Board of Supervisors, the president, the athletics director, and Lane Kiffin as defendants. And Mia, I know earlier in the show we had talked about this and there was something that you wanted to clarify.
13: Yeah, so Matt Moscona from ESPN Baton Rouge joined us. Thanks to Matt again for joining on Sportsmanlike, but he did text me afterwards and he did want to make it known that this SEC lawsuit against LSU and those various defendants is a federal lawsuit. And so if the SEC was to win that court case, that would make yesterday's ruling null and void. And that is where not only will this legal battle continue to just rain on, but now we are reaching a point where it is no longer the state courts that are ruling eligibility. It is potentially the federal courts that are getting involved when it comes to eligibility.
12: Well, let's bring in Raheem Mostert, NFL free agent running back, who joins us here on Unsportsmanlike, into the conversation. Raheem, as someone who played in the NFL, who is a free agent now, who has obviously great ties to the league for a long time, what's your reaction to all of this that's happening in the landscape of college football about guys who were on NFL rosters at some point or went to the NFL ranks going back to college football?
14: Yeah, obviously, you know, there's a lot of turnaround and changeover happening in the NFL. And then obviously with college football, you know, with the NIL stuff. But guys going back to college after they've gotten drafted or undrafted and had the opportunity to, you know, go back to the university once were starters at, you know, I think it's a whole different mindset of what these guys, these younger guys nowadays are doing. It's changed a lot, and it's crazy to see these things happen.
13: New Smyrna Beach, stand up. Shout out to Daytona. Raheem Mostert joining us, currently a free agent. Give us the lowdown, Raheem. Yeah. What's going on these days? I'm thinking you're hanging out in the 386?
14: No, I'm not in the 386. I'm over here in the 954. I'm a little bit south.

0: 3 hours south. But right now, I'm just working out, trying to stay ready, just in case I get that phone call, and then handling business. You know, some endeavors that I've delved into as I've, you know, become a business owner and stuff like that. So just trying to do a little bit of everything.
1: Well, Raheem, let's talk about former squad there, Raiders, and their sort of quarterback situation. What's going on? They have Mendoza there, obviously, who's come in. When you're looking at somebody who is a young QB coming into a situation like that, what is your take on the idea of playing versus resting and things like that, and what are you seeing with that squad overall?
0: Yeah, you know, I think they did a great job with getting Kirk Cousin right off the bat. You know, that's a savvy vet that can go in there and actually, you know, be a game changer. And then to have, you know, Mendoza as the backup, it just shows you that they're trying to build for the future. They're trying to build for the success. And I look at the analogy of what Tom Brady did when he was at the Patriots. You know, Tom Brady is obviously a part owner over there right now with the Raiders. And so I just see exactly that scenario playing out. You know, he's going to wait his time. He's going to get his shot. And then when he gets his shot, it's one of those things where he's just not going to look back. And he's going to take full advantage of every opportunity that comes his way.
2: We're speaking with Raheem Mostert, NFL free agent running back, here on Unsportsmanlike. So much happens, Raheem, in the NFL news cycle that it feels like forever ago that Max Crosby was traded and then the trade was reversed. What was more surprising to you as somebody that had a stint with the Vegas Raiders, that Max Crosby initially was traded or that the trade was reversed from Baltimore?
0: Yeah, that's a great question. You know, when I first heard about the trade, I honestly couldn't believe it, just because I know that, you know, Max is definitely one of those guys that's a pillar in the organization that's been around for, you know, 7 years, I believe, at the time. And now he's going into his eighth season, I believe. So, you know, he goes out there every day. He handles business, and everything that other teammates have said about him in the past is actually true. You know, this guy is a high motor guy. He's a staple in the organization. And I was kind of shocked that they, you know, traded him away to the Ravens, but then got him back just because some stuff happening. But yeah, I just can't believe that something like that even occurred in their thought process, especially for a guy that has put, you know, his blood, sweat, and tears in an organization, has this, you know, the organization tatted on him that drafted him, and he's gone out there every single game, every single day, and has worked his tail off just to show everybody that he's one of the most dominant pass rushers in the game, and then also, you know, one of the most dominant players that has ever gone through, you know, that organization. Mind you, there's other guys that have done that before him, but he's the current and the future of the Raiders.
3: You never crossed over with now Raiders head coach Clint Kubiak, Raheem. Correct me if I'm wrong, when you were with San Francisco, but a lot of different tentacles that I'm going to try to tie together with this question, which is this. You followed Mike McDaniel from San Francisco to Miami to join the Dolphins for two seasons. Clint Kubiak, of course, also with ties to that Kyle Shanahan rushing attack. How would you describe expectations for what we will see offensively with the Las Vegas Raiders this year, from your vantage point, having been so closely tied into those philosophies and that tree over the better part of the last decade?
0: Yeah, you know, there's a lot of similarities that go around in that offense. And, you know, it all started with his dad over there in Denver. You know, Clint Kubiak, and then Gary Kubiak when he was over there at Denver. I apologize, I'm over here just trying to
3: names are hard, especially this early in the morning. Don't worry.
0: Names are hard because then you have, you know, his sons that are taking over in so many different aspects. You know, one of the Kubiak brothers is still with the 49ers. You know what I mean? So there's a lot of carryover. And what I expect is the same thing what we saw, you know, again, when Clint Kubiak was in Seattle. And that offense and how they were running the stretch zone and everything with what was the running back's name?
3: Kenneth Walker.
0: I'm drawing a blank right now. Kenneth Walker, yeah, absolutely. And so just seeing those guys operate and how they do everything is very similar to what Kyle Shanahan and Mike Shanahan did at their time in Denver.
3: David, if I could just jump in real quick, follow up. Raheem, if you could explain what that stretch zone rushing attack is, how you were utilized in it in San Francisco as well as Miami, and maybe what that opens up the door for Ashton Gentry to do with Clint Kubiak in Las Vegas.
0: Yeah, so the stretch zone offense, or what we call it, the outside zone offense, is basically you're running on the outside edge of the offense, and you have several different cutback lanes, you know, starting with outside of the tight end. Now, it could be an open set where there's no tight end, and then it's just you're reading the tackle in his block. He's kicking the D end out, then you just read it one gap at a time. That's basically what the stretch zone or the outside zone offense looks like. And you climb up to the linebackers, you know, you do your double teams and work up to the second level, which is the linebackers. And then that's basically on the running back's job, because everything else was made tailored to the running back position in order to climb to that next level. And then everything after those linebackers get touched by the offensive linemen, it's up to you to break the tackles of the corners and the safeties, which we're supposed to win, I'd say, 99% of the time against guys like that, especially being a running back. So that's pretty much the outside zone scheme.
1: Right, I kind of want to sit here, this running back conversation, like sort of overall. You came in the league, mm-hmm. like 10 years ago, and the position has changed. The way we talk about the position has changed. Mm-hmm. The way people have said, "Oh, you could just plug any running back into the devaluation of the running back." Like, how have you seen the position and the way that it's regarded change? And do you think there's going to be something that shifts it back, sort of in the other direction in the near future?
0: Yeah, you know, when I first came in, I had guys in the minds of, you know, DeMarco Murray, Darren Sproles, Ryan Matthews. Those three guys alone were in my room when I was with the Eagles when I came in undrafted. And then you saw, you know, Todd Gurley come in and Le'Veon Bell and all these other prolific running backs that ended up getting paid good contracts, Ezekiel Elliott. And then there was kind of one of those slopes where, you know, we could just plug any running back. It could be a sixth round guy, undrafted guy. You know, we can just plug those in. We don't have to pay them top dollar. But now you're starting to see that ladder climb back up with Bijan getting paid, Jameer getting paid, Jonathan Taylor, he's getting paid. And then also in the likes of Derrick Henry, who's been prolific, you know, ever since he touched the field in the NFL. So, and also Christian McCaffrey. And there's so many others that have, you know, paved the way thus far. And the ladder is just going to continue to climb. Yeah, at one point it was devalued. I'd say about five years ago, maybe even less than that, or even more than that. But now you're starting to see that shift, especially with the guys getting paid during this past offseason. You know, they're ranking up, you know, top two and top three highest paid at the non-quarterback position. So to see the growth happening and to see that, you know, the running backs are finally getting valued back again, and it's not just, hey, plug and play, it's something spectacular to see. And I'm glad I was trying to at least be the pioneer behind that and doing everything that I possibly could. But I'm happy for the guys that are getting paid and those future guys as well.
2: 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Raheem, let's go back to 2023. You, Tua Tagovailoa, that Dolphins offense, absolutely explosive. The best offense in the NFL at that time. Give us a scouting report on Tua. What was it like working with him in that offense? And what do you see from him now, at least early on in Atlanta? What can Falcons fans expect from Tua if they see him on the field?
0: Yeah, to your first question, you know, that offense was just amazing, and it was so much fun to be a part of. You know, we had everybody on the same page. We were all dialed in, and that's what you want to see in a championship caliber offense, right? And for Tua, you know, it was just exciting to be. I'm like one of his good friends, so mm-hmm. You know, I got nothing but high praise for Tua, and I'm gonna continue to have that high praise for him because he's the ultimate competitor. You know, he comes from that Polynesian background that, you know, he is almost like a do or die. You know, I'm dedicating my whole entire life to this one thing, and for him, that's always been the case. You know, he's always dedicated his heart, his body, his soul to football. And you look at his family, they all do the same thing. So to be able to have a new opportunity in Atlanta, I think that he's going to rise to the occasion. And when he does, he's going to quiet a lot of naysayers out there that have doubted him, you know, these past couple of years. You know, I'm a firm believer in him. I really believe that he's going to take that offense to a whole new level. Especially with, you know, Drake London, Bijan, he has Kyle Pitts over there and a plethora of weapons. You know, he's going to do exactly what he needs to do to get the job done. And I know that he's going to put in the work day in and day out, even in the meeting time. He's going to put in that meeting time and do exactly what he needs to do in order to crunch out some wins for Atlanta.
2: Great insight from Raheem Mostert on Tua Tagovailoa and, of course, a variety of other NFL topics. Raheem, thanks so much for the time. Continued success. We appreciate you.
0: Yeah, thank you guys so much. I appreciate it. Hey, go 386.
2: There you go, Raheem.
3: Let's go. Holding it down for the Sunshine State down in SoFlo. Love to see it, Raheem. Yeah.
2: Those beautiful palm trees behind him.
3: That's the best. I mean, are we still doing Rate Your Home Studio? Is that still a thing?
2: Well, let's do it right now. What is it, 10-10?
3: That's a 10 out of 10. Lighting, maybe. We give it like a 9.5.
4: Do you guys like the entire shelf of maybe whiskey bottles or some kind of
3: with Matt Moscona.
4: Yeah.
3: I don't know how familiar y'all were with Matt's game, but yeah, I mean, one of the best local radio hosts and local personalities in the country. Number one, not just because he's my friend and not just because he just joined us.
2: I've been on with him. He's outstanding,
3: but also like he does his own like little like the Scone Report. Like he does his own little YouTube show every morning from there. And yes, I don't know why you wouldn't want to wake up at 7 a.m. and hang out with him and his wonderful whiskey collection.
4: Don't tell Michelle she hates scones.
5: I don't care about any of those accolades. I want to go to his house and drink his whiskey. That's what it's about. I'm sure all those things are good. Great, great guy, great reporter, all those things. I want to see what's on that shelf is talking.
2: You're a whiskey
5: about.
2: Guy, huh?
5: Whiskey guy, yeah.
2: Noted.
5: Nice little whiskey, bourbon, old fashioned.
2: Wish I would have known that ahead of your birthday that I attended. I would have brought you a nice little bottle. Maybe next year.
5: Oh, next year. We'll do that. I think you got me an old fashioned, so I think we're good.
2: Yeah, I think I did purchase you a drink or two.
5: Oh, a drink or two, you know.
2: That was a good time. David Dennis Jr.'s birthday party here in New York City. It was a great time.
5: And, yeah, it was a good time. All the New York people. Mia, you're coming by next time.
3: Actually, since I'm down in your neck of the woods, I was going to tell you there's a new distillery in Brunswick in Georgia that I visited last weekend now I may have to bring you some Richland Rum. Just
2: there
3: saying.
2: You go.
3: I don't know if that'll fit in the carry-on, but I'll work on it. Or at least I'll get it to your house.
5: There we go. That's all we need.
2: She's Mia O'Brien. David Dennis Jr. Did you say whiskey besties?
5: We just became besties.
2: Oh, I thought you said
5: whiskey besties is a good way to do it. Whiskies.
2: Whiskey? We're going to workshop that.
5: We're going to work on it.
2: David Dennis Jr., Mia O'Brien, Michelle Smallman. And coming up next, we're going to see Caitlin Clark, Paige Beckers, and Angel Reese take the court for Team USA against China. How will the three of them impact this game? We'll discuss that next on Unsportsmanlike.
6: 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And guess who's back on the program? 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
4: I'm calling him Dennis during the break, so it's not just Smalls, by the way.
3: Feel free to call him David. Feel free to call him Dennis. DDJ, D-double.
5: That's a,
3: any other nicknames?
5: You know, Malika Andrews started the DDJ thing, and I didn't think it was going to take off. Nobody ever called me that before she did it.
3: Really?
5: I didn't think it was going to take off, and now everybody's calls you DDJ.
4: Well, I refer to you as DDS to young producer Josiah up in Bristol. Shout out Josiah. There's your shout out for the week. And he was like, you know, it's DDJ. So I was already messing that up before we even joined forces for the first time.
3: Where'd you get the S?
5: Sedano called me DDS a little while ago.
4: Maybe that's why. Maybe I heard
3: Sedano. Is that what you call a doctor, DDS?
4: No, dentist, actually. That I would know because my mom's a DMD, but DDS.
3: No, that's what I mean, a dentist, excuse me. It's a DDS.
4: There's a a DDS is another type of dentist, but general practitioners are DMD. That I know.
3: There you go.
5: We've learned something new, all because nobody get my name right.
3: Shout out to the dentists across America. Well, speaking of America, we have the World Cup for women's basketball in Berlin. Over the next 10 days, Caitlin Clark, Paige Beckers, Angel Reese, Aaliyah Boston, and a slew of other talent are going to be competing for the United States in Berlin. They want to help Team USA secure their 12th World Cup gold medal and their fifth straight. Asia Wilson, Kelsey Plum, not going to be in Berlin because of health reasons. But let's start with you, Mia. Caitlin Clark, Paige Beckers, Angel Reese. How do you think that those three specifically will impact Team USA at the World Cup?
4: Yeah, I'm excited to join forces with David on this one. Let's take him to school, educate him, because already controversy, if only on the Twitter streets, which those obviously, of course, don't actually speak to.
3: Fill us in.
4: They don't actually speak for the real basketball. Currently, this game is in the first opening pool play game for Team USA is in the third quarter. The United States leads 53-31. I'm sure there's at least one person who's waking up or woke up this morning and said, oh my goodness, Paige Beckers, Caitlin Clark, Angel Reese aren't starting. Well, the five returning members from the 2024 Olympic team all got the start in this one, but the seven newcomers have already all seen the floor in some form or fashion. And so the five that were expected, the young and turnt, as they like to call themselves, class of this newcomers, if you may, to Team USA, that is Caitlin Clark, Paige Beckers, Aaliyah Boston, Ryan Howard, and Angel Reese. Kiki Arioffen and Sonia Citron were both late additions to the roster because Asia Wilson and Kelsey Plum will not play this week, or the next few weeks, I should say, due to health reasons. And so the expectation here, this is the next generation of women's basketball in the United States coming to the forefront, given the retirement of Diana Taurasi and, of course, Brittany Griner, Alyssa Thomas, mainstays on the national team, winding down their careers. Caitlin Clark, third in the WNBA in scoring at this juncture. Ryan Howard, top among three-point shooters. Aaliyah Boston, the only player that I can see besides Asia Wilson, of course, who is currently top 12 in both scoring and rebounding. Angel Reese, the leading rebounder. And Paige Beckers, also top six in scoring. And so this is a natural progression, David, where you're just seeing a changing of the guard. It's very exciting, given we've all come to know and love those names during their time in college. But the biggest concern I have with regards to defending the gold medal at the World Cup over the next 3 weeks is this idea of not having Asia Wilson, the most dominant player in the world, the leading scorer in the WNBA this season yet again, but also the leading player in terms of minutes played for the United States at every international tournament they've played over the last 3 years. So that's where I'm curious to see how Angel Reese, how Aaliyah Boston can step into that spot made open because of the absence of Asia Wilson here in their time in Berlin.
5: Yeah, I mean, the Asia Wilson thing, like, first of all, it makes sense. You've been laboring a back situation most of the season. She's taking a couple weeks off because she is trying to lock in this dynastic aces for another championship. It's kind of an uphill battle right now with the way that the Lynx are playing. And also, like, Asia Wilson, and this speaks to what is missing from this FIBA team. She is making a real deal GOAT argument before our eyes. Like, and she is the best player in the world and is not close. And if they, you know, like, there's only a couple boxes she needs to check, I think, before we say, like, this is undisputed GOAT level stuff that she's doing. So there is going to be a need to sort of fill in that gap because she has been the closer. She was a closer in the gold medal game. Also, like, she's the-

0: clutch score for this team. But I think it is a good opportunity because what we're seeing here is these players who started, Collier, Stewart, Young, Copper Gray, as people who have built this sort of foundation of what we're, like, all these young players are reaping the benefits for. Like, there's this misnomer that all of a sudden WNBA got popular a couple years ago. But there are these players who have been building the groundwork for it, and they're the ones that are getting the start. And it's going to be cool to see these, this sort of future, the future superstars like Beckers, Caitlin Clark, Angel Reese are crossover household name superstars before our eyes. And so watching them sort of take the torch, take the mantle, along with some of the really good young players, Aaliyah Boston, Ryan Howard, those type of players who may not be the type of household names, but are still some of the among the best players in the league going forward. It's going to be really cool to see these two generations kind of play together. And also the way that WNBA, like the discussions have been so toxic, just to see everybody getting along and having fun and doing TikToks and having a good time.
1: And representing the country.
0: Representing the country. I think it's just good for the sport in general. And I hope it gives us a little bit of something to build on. We come back and be like, these people actually do not hate each other.
1: Right.
0: They get along. They
1: play
0: like
1: well
0: each other.
1: Together too.
0: They
1: who would have thunk?
0: Just compete during the regular season. Like, hopefully this is a reset to get us ready for the playoffs.
1: And there's a great image that, of course, has been percolating around the internet, Michelle, of Paige Beckers, Aaliyah Boston, Caitlin Clark, and AZ Fudd, who is not a part of this team. And of course, her WNBA rookie season is over due to injury, but the four of them as members of a junior national team. Mm. That's what I'm really excited to see throughout the course of the next few weeks in Berlin. You've seen Paige Beckers and Caitlin Clark play together if you've been following their junior national team careers. They can absolutely play on the floor together, and they can play with Angel Reese on the floor as well. This is not just a, oh, kumbaya moment. This is actually an elite basketball moment that we have upon us. And so really excited to see what it looks like as they go up against the greatest competition on the international stage they've yet to face.
2: She's Mia O'Brien alongside David Dennis Jr. I'm Michelle Smallman. 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
4: This is not hard-hitting analysis. It's not that. Can he or can't he?
5: That is the question.
6: Alongside David Dennis Jr., Mia O'Brien, I'm Michelle Smallman. It is time for Can He or Can't He here on Unsportsmanlike. And Can He or Can't He is brought to you by Granger. First one, Lane Kiffin finds himself in a bit of a mess right now at LSU.
7: Just a little bit.
6: Just a little bit of a mess. Mia, Can He or Can't He, can Lane Kiffin walk away from all of this gracefully?
7: Probably like a one-year statute of limitations. But then, yeah, he will resurface. As you heard Matt Moscona note earlier in the program from ESPN Baton Rouge, ultimately, while we believe that chaos is what headlines a Lane Kiffin tenure, he did do something that only two other programs did in the last 5 years, and that is win X amount of games in the SEC, being Alabama and Georgia, the only two teams that won more games and had more double-digit win seasons compared to Lane Kiffin. That's something that if he even goes to the Group of Five level, it may not be as high profile a position as coaching in the SEC, but he could rehabilitate his career.
8: No, no. He could walk away from this mess, yes. Gracefully, when's the last graceful thing Lane Kiffin has ever done in his career? He could, if
6: maybe
8: you said
6: a yoga pose or two.
8: He'd probably yell that he's Lane Kiffin as he's doing it. I don't know. Like, if you said, can Lane Kiffin walk away from all this mess? Yes. He walks away from messes all the time. Like, he
6: kind of runs away from them.
8: He runs away. Like, he does that
7: all the
8: time.
7: Hops on a plane and says, everyone else, if you don't get in the plane now, you ain't coming with me.
6: Yeah, he private jets away from a mess.
8: There we go. Gracefully, no, absolutely not.
6: Next one, we'll stick with you, Dennis.
8: All right.
6: Can he or can't he? Can Clemson pull off the upset against LSU? LSU minus 10, and a reminder, coverage of the game begins on ESPN Radio at 7 p.m.
8: I would say they cannot. I just think LSU, the talent gap is just too wide, despite all the stuff. If they do lose, though, if Clemson does beat LSU, boy, I cannot wait. This is going to be an implosion. This is going to be one of the biggest catastrophes that you could think of in Lane Kiffin's already catastrophe-filled career if they do lose. But I do think LSU is going to win.
7: I proclaimed yesterday on this program that Clemson is going to pull the upset, so I have to stick with it at this
6: there
7: point
6: you
7: in
6: go.
7: Time. And I believe that much like we said about UNC-TCU in Dublin over the weekend, if Clemson is to pull off that upset, it is not that they won this game. It is that LSU found a way to lose it. Again, much like they did in the first game of Brian Kelly's tenure, 24-23 to Florida State once upon a time. And in the cases we saw of TCU and UNC, whether it be the penalties, the turnovers, all those off-the-field distractions that Lane Kiffin says do not exist, I believe that, coming back to rue, would be the reason they fall in Tiger Stadium on Saturday. But I also want to note, again, I still have questions about the combination of Sam Levitt, Charlie Weiss Jr., the offense coordinator and play caller, Lane Kiffin. How does all this tie together? We love to say how great it looks on paper, but we do not know what it will actually look like on a football field.
6: Next one, we're going back to David Dennis Jr. Can he or can't he? Can Kalen DeBoer and Alabama silence all his doubters this season? Alabama outside the top 10 preseason rankings.
8: I don't see it. I don't think he can. The bar for what it looks like to be successful in Alabama is just so high. And these failures in the postseason, these failures of trying to get to the national championship and feeling like you're not even dragging Alabama down, you're dragging the reputation of the SEC down by not being able to pull this off. I just think it's going to be a lot more just vitriol towards Kalen DeBoer and that Alabama situation.
7: While I think he will always be critiqued because he is the guy who came after the guy, Nick Saban, I think he absolutely can silence the doubters. If they make the college football playoff, if they make a deep run, which I do believe Alabama will make the college football playoff with their sensational quarterback, Keelan Russell, who I believe, if you want to sprinkle a little something action over at DraftKings right now on the Heisman, wouldn't be shy to do that, because I think that ultimately we have seen Kalen DeBoer as a quarterback whisperer at his best when he is paired with dual threat quarterbacks. And Michael Penix Jr., maybe not a complete dual threat, but we saw that this is someone who, if he can maximize the traditional Alabama run game that we've come to know the Crimson Tide as over the past two decades, with the idea of elite quarterback play and mesh those two offenses together with Ryan Grubb, the offense coordinator, I believe they can do it with Russell. And in turn, I think they can certainly give the SEC a little something to say.
6: Still so weird to think that Alabama isn't atop every preseason ranking. And I know,
7: but I think it's because of who the head coach is.
6: Of course. I know it's
7: 1,000%.
6: Different. Like you said, it's very difficult to be the guy to follow the guy. But still, it was our norm for so long that it still feels very foreign. Next one. Let's start with you on this one, David, because I think I know your answer. Canny or Canty, can the Los Angeles Clippers rebound from the Kawhi Leonard scandal?
8: No, what? Absolutely can't rebound from this thing, because first of all, I don't think they can draft anybody who can rebound until 2073. Like, that's a big, that's one of the problems that they have. There's no way that this franchise is going to rebound anytime soon. They better be happy they have their pick now, but nobody's going to want to go there. Nobody's going to be able to get drafted there. There is no pathway to success for this team for a very long time.
7: Keaton Vogler, 5.1 rebounds per game at Illinois last year.
6: That's right, ILL.
7: That's, at least you get 5 rebounds a game.
8: There you go.
7: No, the Clippers in the here and now cannot rebound. Maybe at some point down the road. More so, I wonder, and I said this yesterday, and I'm going to reiterate it, I think it's a slap on the wrist to Steve Ballmer that it's a one-year suspension. But in the same vein, I don't think he's going to sell the team unless something else comes out that we don't know about. And so they're just going to be stuck in this weird purgatory of sorts.
6: Which could happen.
7: For the next 5 years, where if they make their way to the middle pack of the Western Conference standings, that's a victory, at least if they're competitive. And they'll just keep saying they're rebuilding, they're reloading. It's a process.
6: Do we expect them to be competitive?
8: No. There's the next person that they're going to be able to draft in the first round is in kindergarten right now.
6: Truly.
8: Like, this is not even tenable. This is like the biggest punishment for Steve Ballmer is to make him keep owning that team and not allow him to sell it. Like, he's going to make him be in that front row pretending to care about a team that stinks for the next few years.
6: Kind of in the same way that we said that Lane Kiffin private jets away from the mess. Kawhi Leonard, $700,000.
7: Fled the country.
6: No suspension. Hanging out in six.
8: He's like a pseudo influencer, TikToker dude now. He's got like personality. Like, he's got personality now. It's great. Back in Toronto.
6: Shout out to the six. Last one. Canny or Canty, Mia, we'll start with you. Can I, Michelle, avoid injuring myself over the Labor Day weekend? I don't know why Nuno added this to the list.
7: So we know that you're not flying anywhere.
6: I will be here in New York City.
7: You'll be here in New York, which is almost more dangerous.
6: Why? Because I'm too comfortable?
7: Right, exactly. No, that's the truth. Like, yes. if you
8: let your guard down a little bit.
7: Right, yes. Exactly.
6: I'm like,
7: right.
6: Oh, I'm
7: exactly.
6: Here.
7: Yeah, you're like, oh,
6: I'm at home.
7: Yeah,
6: whatever.
7: Exactly. Like, I'm just going to, you know, I'm going to walk home. Like, we're good. So that's where I'm going to say you can.
6: Thank you.
7: But I would say the odds are greater of something happening because you're in New York.
6: Dang. David Dennis Jr.
8: I'm going to say that you can avoid it, because this just feels like karmically a bad thing to say, right? Just be like,
6: that's
8: you're
6: going to
8: injure yourself this weekend, and then next thing I know, it just feels...
7: Reverse jinx.
8: It feels like jinxy, and it feels like something I don't want to really be involved in. I feel like I can't in good conscience suggest that somebody could get injured this weekend when I'm amongst the people who could possibly get injured. This is about self-preservation here.
6: I totally agree with you. When I got the list of our topics, I saw this one at the end, and Nuno's our leader. We do what he says. So yeah. I, of course, read it.
8: Because he's Nuno Brown.
6: But I think Big Nunes is trying to jinx me. I think he's putting it into the universe, and he's going to cause this.
7: Uh-oh. I would say it's the opposite. I would say now that we've spoken it, now it doesn't happen. Right?
6: I hope you're right.
7: Like, now that we've been like, you know, she needs to take every precaution. Like now,
8: but now, what if something happens to Nuno? Now I just said, what if something happens to Nuno? Then what if something happens to me? See, this is a cycle of just bad
6: a finger
8: stuff.
6: Finger pointing and a karmic triangle here.
0: Yeah. Well, if something Nuno happens to me, directed. Pat's going to be here by himself on Mondays. So,
7: I'll be here with you, Pat. I can't press any buttons, though.
8: Now what if something happens to Pat? See, it just keeps going around.
6: Domino effect.
8: Because
6: butterfly
8: of one
6: effect.
8: Bad, one
0: Listen,
8: bad
0: we
8: question.
0: Thought a couple, you know, as we're just in here and, you know, we start our fourth year.
6: There we go, Nuno. You know,
0: that's how we're doing it. We thought there was one day we thought something happened to Pat where he didn't
5: Someone
0: show up.
5: Thought.
9: Okay, all right. What are we doing here? What, do we have any more Kenny or Candy?
6: Hold on, what happened? Can you share?
0: Remember when
6: class?
0: Pat, like,
9: I overslept one day. We don't need to. What are
6: oh,
9: we, what are we
6: that's
9: doing here?
6: Right. That was a scary morning. Involved.
9: What are yeah, we, okay. Okay, what's happening?
6: I forgot about that. Pat overslept and we couldn't get a hold of him. Oh. And we were like, should Nuno drive?
9: Should we go to break
7: make sure
9: now
7: he's alive?
9: Or what?
8: Oh, no.
5: Evan thought
8: he's
5: something
8: fine.
5: Bad happened.
0: Yeah, Evan went to the...
7: My brain would also go to that.
6: No, mine did not because I know that Pat, like me, has trouble sleeping sometimes. And I figured he just stayed up late watching something or scrolling the internet and just the alarm. One time I slept through my alarm. I woke up and it was literally going off right next to my ear. I was that out of it.
5: Oh, yeah. Michelle came in running in at like 6:30 one day. That was hilarious.
7: This has been my nightmare the last three mornings.
0: And Evan did not, you know, say anything or, you know, mention
5: it. It definitely didn't make it a big deal.
0: Yeah, like Evan did not say, oh, Michelle, look.
6: Welcome to the show.
0: Oh, were you supposed to start at this time? There was none of that.
6: My favorite is when that happened.
0: Is a snitch?
8: He has big, excuse me, teacher, you didn't take up the homework last night from last night energy. Don't you think?
7: Yep.
6: Well, you know the story.
5: Yes.
6: Someone back in Evan's youth. Stole Nerds, I believe, from a convenience store. Vegas East, fact check me on this one, but I think I got it. They stole Nerds from a convenience store, brought them to Evan at school, and Evan, I think, went and returned them.
7: Oh, even better. I thought he was
6: right? Isn't that what happened?
7: No,
6: Evan went and returned them, the Nerds?
8: What a Boy Scout.
7: What a nerd.
6: Wow. Snitch. Big snitch energy from
0: this Evan. Is why people shake Nerds.
6: Be careful. If you're doing something that Evan doesn't think is above board, he's going to snitch on you.
8: He's going to say something. Now I'm questioning all the conversations I've had with him.
6: Be careful.
0: It's not the ones you have with him. It's the ones you have around him because he's listening. So, like, he'll bring that. Be like, oh, ooh, I can bring this on up on air. And then that's where
6: that's
0: you get stuff in trouble.
6: That's
0: a good topic. Let me stash it away.
8: Okay.
7: Kenny
8: all
7: or
8: right.
7: Canty, he absolutely will bring it back up.
6: He will. 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
29: Kings, the crown is yours. Filling in for Chris Canty on today's best bet is Nuno. Good luck, Nuno. Canty's probably listening.
0: Well, I mean, if he is, Canty, take some pointers, please. Yesterday I went with Arkansas Pine Bluff to cover the 54.5 against Missouri. They lost by 40, which means they covered. So that was a win there. You know,
29: good job.
0: I'm also going to stick with one of the teams for this show, Wisconsin Notre Dame Sunday night.
29: Oh, yeah.
0: I'm staying away from that point spread, even though I think Notre Dame is going to wax them. I'm going with the over 46.5 points at -112.
29: And that is Nuno's best bet of the day. Now it's time.
30: We survived a terrible, terrible moment in our history.
27: The most unsportsmanlike moment of the day.
31: That was terrible.
32: Was not a great look.
29: It is time for our unsportsmanlike moments of the day. I'm Michelle Smallman, Mia O'Brien, Dave Dennis Jr., and Vegas East has some stories for us. Take it away, guys.
0: All right, before I start, I actually do want to, because we've been talking about anniversaries, I wanted to shout out ESPN New York. Yesterday, they celebrated their 25th anniversary.
29: All right.
0: That's where I started.
9: So they're going into their 26th year.
0: 14 for years ago. Counting. But so congratulations to those guys, and keep killing it.
5: Nuno, which of the last 14 has been your best year, just real quick?
0: Which is the last 14?
5: Yeah, which year of the last 14?
0: The next one.
29: Mm. Okay, so Tom Brady.
0: The next one.
8: So the 17th right. year.
0: Yes, exactly.
29: 17th year for Nuno is going to rock.
0: Speaking of ESPN New York, this one is for my guy, Chris Carlin. Yesterday, Rutgers kicked off their season against UMass. So it's not bad enough that they're a 29.5-point favorite. It's not bad enough that UMass winless last year, that they had the longest active losing streak in the FBS, that they've also haven't won a game against a power conference since 1978.
5: Mm-hmm.
0: They lost, but also it happened to be fireworks night at Rutgers in Piscataway.
9: What was the final score?
7: I'll pull up the final score here in just a second. I probably should have that ready.
5: 37-21.
7: There you go.
29: Fireworks night. Yeah. So oh, my gosh.
7: Because they thought it was going to be win number 100 of the Shiano, right? The Shiano tenure or something like that I read.
5: There's no one in the stadium for this fireworks show.
29: No, this is the saddest fireworks show in the history of sports.
8: Okay, so I have a similar sad sports moment. So
29: let's hear it.
8: I was at the arena. So I was doing Knicks Hawks for the playoffs, right?
29: Okay.
8: And so I was kind of making the argument that despite how the series was going first round, the Hawks were just running away with the hip hop tributes there that they were doing. They had like Young Jock, they had all these people. It was like great. And then New York was kind of like, eventually they had like Jadakiss perform. So game six in State Farm, I was like, hey, I've been talking about the Hawks and what the hip hop situation is going to be. Who do we have? They're like, you can't, you got, get ready. Third quarter, we're doing a swag surf. The guys from the swag surf are going to do the swag surf. So they come out in the third quarter, and they do a swag surf in the stadium to get everybody to swag surf. The problem, it was game six, Hawks-Knicks. The Hawks were down by 50 points.
7: Ooh.
8: And they were trying to get everybody to swag surf in the arena. And it just was the saddest.
7: Three people trying to swag surf.
8: It was the sad surf. It was the saddest swag surf of all time.
29: Did anyone participate?
8: It was, no, not much participation as they were trying to get. You know, they had, I forgot who they, I think they had like Young Dro for halftime or something like that. And so they were already down 40 and it just, the energy wasn't there. And then you get bring out the guys to swag surf. It just was, it was the saddest swag surf of all time.
7: Well, to add insult to injury, UMass received $1.55 million from Rutgers to beat the Scarlet Knights last night. So at least, well, I guess the Hawks did cost themselves some money, not advancing.
29: I wonder how much that fireworks display costs.
7: True. Yeah.
29: That's not cheap either.
7: Could have saved some money.
8: Hot take, those should be the only time we get fireworks.
29: What, sad sports moments?
7: Sad fireworks.
8: But like controlled environments. Like that. I don't believe in like pedestrian fireworks.
29: Amateur fireworks.
8: Fireworks. The people who are just out in the backyard, like lighting the little things that are just loud. It's the same five fireworks toys that you get every year. You're wasting my time. You're keeping everybody up. I only want controlled fireworks. I don't care what you got planned for the 4th of July. Don't sell pedestrians fireworks anymore. Go to a park and watch regular like fireworks.
29: Yeah, I kind of agree with that.
1: What are we doing here?
29: I'm not huge into the come over for the barbecue. We're going to do a fireworks show in the backyard.
9: It's not sounding very patriotic of you all.
29: I like fireworks. I just
7: go to.

0: Fireworks, it didn't do anything for me.
1: I have a question for you guys. Fireworks, overrated, underrated, properly rated?
0: Depends. So overrated.
2: Depends.
1: I kind of think they're overrated.
3: Here we
1: too.
3: Go. Here Why we go. I bet you think turkey's overrated on Thanksgiving, too. Here comes Mr. Hot Take. Fireworks, they're actually bad.
1: It's kind of like if you've seen them once, you've seen them a million times.
2: Yes, but true. Like, I do think, like, if you go to Disney World, like, the fireworks there are like.
0: Oh, you go
2: to.
0: Oh. Yeah. Disney World, oh, great every time.
2: Right.
3: I don't know. You're either in or you're out, David.
0: I encourage everybody to go to Disney World and enjoy the fireworks at Disney.
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0: 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As the fireworks are going off,
2: I'm not even
0: World.
2: Trying to be a company man. Like truly, like when you go to their fireworks display, it doesn't feel like your typical fireworks. Where I'm just like, I'm over it. Like this is the same old same. Like
1: the animation intro to a Disney either, movie, sure. So it's very special.
2: Right.
0: Yeah.
1: All right, guys. What else do you have? Because we could talk about fireworks forever.
4: All right. So the Nets, the Brooklyn Nets, they're celebrating their 60 years this year.
1: All right, let's go.
4: All right. So, and one of the nights they're going to hold is called the Swamp Dragons Night on January 29th to honor the famously scrapped branded team name from the 1990s. I think the Nets should just actually change their name and be called the Swamp Dragons.
3: Just all the time be the Swamp Dragons?
1: Yeah, exactly. The Brooklyn Swamp Dragons?
2: Yes. Didn't we have Swamp something earlier in the week on Wednesday?
3: Yeah, it was our fake radio station, personal. Swampy 97.
2: That's what it was, Swampy 97.
0: Why were they going to be called? Where's the swamp?
4: Well, it was the New Jersey.
3: Yeah, the Jersey swamps.
2: Jersey was the swamp. Yeah, okay. Somewhere in the swamps of Jersey.
4: Yes.
0: Okay.
4: Have you not driven through Jersey? Like, it's very swampy.
2: Have you listened to a Bruce Springsteen song?
0: That would be a no to both of those things.
4: Is Springsteen overrated? Just hit the trifecta.
0: Yeah.
1: Don't. You're going to upset the entire state of New Jersey.
0: I don't.
1: Yeah, and Bruce every sports writer who's ever existed.
0: Bruce Springsteen is a national treasure.
1: There you go.
0: See? There you go.
3: Me when I lie.
1: You've never listened to one Bruce Springsteen song?
0: The one about America. Born in the USA.
2: The one that everyone thinks is about patriotism.
3: Which is not.
2: Yeah, not more. Yeah.
4: And the
3: most misinterpreted song of all time.
1: Totally.
3: Listen to the lyrics.
1: I think a lot of people don't have lyric literacy.
3: No. They don't have any media
2: reading
3: literacy.
2: Reading comprehension is pretty low in this country right now, but that's all right.
1: Do you guys have one to close it out?
3: I do. We're going outside of sports, although not entirely outside because this person is closely tied to the Toronto Raptors. Drake announced a project on September 15th called Fear of Missing Out. If this is another
1: album.
3: It's
1: called what?
3: Fear of Missing Out. We all have FOMO sometimes. This is another album, I swear to God, he dropped 3 albums on the same day in May. We don't need 4 albums from Drake in 1 year. Like, enough already.
1: Shebang.
3: I have 43 songs already.
0: I have no fear of missing out on this album.
3: Me neither.
0: So there's that. It's probably going to be B-sides. It's probably a bunch of B-sides that didn't make the cut.
3: Sure,
0: of the
3: but
0: first
3: like
0: 50 songs.
3: Enough already. He dropped 50 songs in one day. We don't need another project. Go away for a little bit. Go hang out with Kawhi.
2: I was just going to say, is Kawhi like going to be featured on the track? That's
3: what is
2: question.
3: Kawhi going to say?
0: Yeah, maybe.
2: And that'll get the people going.
0: Maybe Kawhi has a production credit on the album while he's not doing anything.
3: Yeah, he got paid $50 million for it.
0: Yeah, maybe that's what's happening.
1: Dang. Dissing Drake, even though he had Shebang, one of the songs of the summer, along with Spend That, I would say, was everywhere.
0: Warren Sportsman, like,
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12: 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Wisconsin and fourth-ranked Notre Dame in the Shamrock Series. 6:30 kickoff Sunday night. The Badgers, for those interested in such things, 20.5-point underdogs for the opening contest of the 2026 season. Plenty to get you set all weekend long here on 100.5 ESPN and the ESPN Madison YouTube channel. That includes ESPN Wisconsin College Game Day, live from the shadows of Lambeau Field, Sunday from 3 o'clock until kick at 6:30, plus post-game reaction immediately to follow. 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Baseball, the Brewers fall 2-1 to the Chicago Cubs last night. They split the four-game set, still 8 up on the Cubbies for the division.
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0: It is the Friday edition. The Feel Good Friday edition. I don't want to steal old boy's thunder, but he's got the open. But based on a conversation that I had on the Homer Hour with our friend Brian Bulaga, maybe he doesn't need to apologize, at least quite so strongly. Edition. And we are still 9 days out. We need a game, man. I need a game. I need to see what happens in a game against another team playing to win with all your guys playing and how the Packers go about their business in 2026 edition. Tired of theorizing. I'm Will Diatoush. A 94.5 ESPN Milwaukee, 100.5 ESPN Madison, 1430 ESPN Beaver Dam, ESPNWisconsin.com, the ESPN app, your Alexa smart speaker, and of course everything you need on the ESPN Wisconsin app, which is free, fully customizable, and can be found in the Apple and Android app stores. I'm Jason Wilde in Green Bay. Jesse Nelson is in the Everlight Solar ESPN Madison studios, where I was yesterday. Great to see you in person. And from his undisclosed location. Jesse, you get a haircut between when I last saw you and now?
1: I did not, no.
0: You just washed it?
1: I guess so. Take a shower every day. I don't think I've done anything
0: every day. And from his undisclosed location, where we're having some video-related issues, he is the Packers Hall of Famer. He is Mark Tauscher. Tauscher, good morning. How are you?
2: I'm doing good, Jason. How are you doing?
0: Well, I'm a little bit worried, buddy.
2: About what?
0: Well, because I did the same thing that you're about to do, and then Brian Bulaga told me
2: why don't you just tell me what you did? Because I saw some things on social media yesterday with Jeff Hafley. You saw the same things, and you already. You said you're not going to steal my thunder. I'm fine. I love it when you take the open. So I kind of want to. Why don't you summarize?
0: Well, let's play the video.

0: Let's start there because this went viral yesterday. This is former Packers defensive coordinator, now Miami Dolphins head coach Jeff Hafley. And he's talking about Kevin Padulo, who is his team's offensive passing game coordinator. Now, if that name sounds familiar, it is because he was the offensive coordinator for the Philadelphia Eagles previously. And he's also the guy who some Eagles fan went and, like, egged his house, which I didn't realize people still did that. But they
1: were frustrated. It's bad for paint. That's bad for paint.
0: I've heard that, yeah. That apparently, you know, the fans were so frustrated with him. And he did get fired after this past season. And now he's been replaced by former Packers assistant and the former quarterbacks coach in Green Bay. So they've got a new offensive coordinator there, Sean Mannion. But he's now on Jeff Hafley's staff. And Jeff Hafley told this story about his conversation that he and Kevin Padulo had at the Miami Dolphins headquarters.
2: Didn't really think about it as much until we hired Kevin Padula, and he told me that before Petula. We played them in Brazil, he had half my pressures on tape from training camp from people that videoed it and put it in online and Twitter, etc. And then I remember we had a pressure that I had never run, so there's no way he could have known about it, and they knew it was coming, and he said that they saw that pressure on video. So it's kind of disappointing, but at the same time, I'm really not sure what you can do about it.
0: Well, here's what they can do about it. Half. So obviously he was, he must have shared that story with the Packers, who obviously he maintains a good relationship with, because this training camp, the Packers had guys in red vests walking around not only on the sideline with us, but in the stands with fans with a sign that on the green side said video and photos allowed, and on the other side said protect our plays, no video or photographs permitted. And they policed the fans in the Ray Nitschke Field stands to prevent them from videoing. And I appeared on the Homer Hour last night with Brian, and I said I was wrong. I take it back. I thought this was ridiculous. I thought it was silly to be telling fans they couldn't take video. I understand why you would tell the media, because we obviously have followings, because people want Packers information. But if Lenny, Packers fan from Ashwaubenon, is there and posting a video, who the hell's going to see it? Well, it turns out Kevin Petula and his merry band of Eagles assistants had some offensive quality control guy culling all the video on social media to find out about half of the Packers' pressures before they'd been run. Tausch, the floor is yours.
3: So, Jesse, I don't know if you have the audio that I ranted a couple of weeks ago, because, you know, the Packers have tightened up things and they don't have as many open practices. And I implored at the end of it, like, tell me why. This makes no sense. You should want your fans. It's a fan-owned organization. Blah, blah, blah. You want people up there. You got the beautiful pro shop. You did Titletown. I basically was like, this is a destination for people to come to watch training camp. I can remember, you know, everybody coming up, Railbirds and all of that. And I was very hard on the front office, because I just am like, you don't need to show your stuff. You could just compete and have drills and everything else. And I literally saw this yesterday and I said, I owe an apology, because I am always open. I want conversation. I love dialogue. I have no problem with being pushed on and leaned on and said that I'm wrong. I am wrong occasionally. And unfortunately, I believe when you see stories like this, it is going to make for less and less access, both for Jason and for media folks and for fans. And I understand it. I don't know how anyone can sit here in good faith and not say, I get this now, because I always am under the assumption you're not going to be showing a bunch of new blitzes and things in a open practice in this era of cell phones. And not that it cost the Packers the game against the Philadelphia Eagles, but did it help? No, it didn't. And in a league that is hyper-competitive and you are critiqued and analyzed by everybody, you need to gain every advantage you can. And it is going to be to the point where there's not going to be an advantage of having fans at a practice. So I don't want to go completely overboard on it, but I saw this. I immediately scolded myself. I did not view it in the same way. Obviously, every other team is looking at it that way. They are digging in. They're finding fan videos, looking at fronts, understanding blitz packages, and utilizing that to gain. Because obviously, Jeff Hafley did not also see that. He obviously had told the Packers that. And as you put it, that's why the restrictions are on board. And I don't think it's going backwards. I only think it's going to go forward. So it sucks from a fan standpoint. I would love to see thousands of Packer fans up there. I don't know how you enforce it. And it was just an eye-opening thing for me to see, to hear, and to realize how much that ends up hurting the football team and the organization. What I thought was just a minuscule, no big deal, turns out it is a big deal. And I want to make sure I am known on the record saying I was wrong.
0: So that was my initial reaction, too. I was just like you. Former NFL players, they're just like us. I thought the same thing. And I literally apologized to open my appearance with Homer and Blue yesterday on the Homer Hour. But let me give you the synopsis of Brian Bulaga's take on this, who played more recently in the league than you did. Certainly in more of a social media era. He said he didn't go so far as to call it bunk or BS, but he said he thought Jeff Hafley, because it is in the interest of coaches, right, to put this out there, to further restrict access and interest and whatever else of being able to see this kind of stuff. They're already, you know this as well as anyone, they are paranoid control freaks already.
3: They were paranoid back in the days. I bet Lombardi was paranoid. Like, that's always been the case.
0: So he said he wasn't buying this. I think I'm accurately summarizing Blue's position. He basically said this was a needle in a haystack. And by the way, even if you know what's coming, you then have to execute what you're doing against it, right? And he thought that maybe Jeff Hafley was blowing this out of proportion and making it sound like it was far more problematic than it actually is. And I did not fully rescind my apology, Tausch, but he made a pretty good argument for this is a fluke.
3: I'll have to hear that. I'll have to hear that because I don't care if it's a needle in a haystack. It is a perception is reality. And what are the coaches... Are they going to ever lean on the side of more fan access when it comes to any advantage or disadvantage that's going to happen on the field? You know the answer to that. Yeah, so no. It could be a needle in a haystack, but in this case, it seems like there were three or four needles in that haystack that Jeff Hafley, you know, Petula, that whole combination, as they're discussing it, they had an advantage because there was some fans that videoed and put it up on the interwebs, and they were able to scour through and find it and adjust, and maybe they were able to pick up a linebacker blitz that Jeff Hafley didn't think they would be able to, and maybe that left a corner vulnerable on something because they had the answers to the test. And if there's only one of them, how many plays determine games?
0: Only
3: usually
0: a handful.
3: Three or four.
0: Yeah, you're right.
3: And you really think – so I don't know why you'd rescind your apology. I mean, Brian can have his opinion – as much as he wants, he'd be the first guy to say that if, you know, they showed a flea flicker, and I know Greta Van Susteren did this back in...
0: I love this story.
3: When you show a flea flicker and, well, nobody is expecting that. Well, I was watching Fox News and I saw Greta Van Susteren with a Brett Favre interview and they ran a flea flicker. So the defensive end didn't bite on the play action. He beat me for the sack because he was watching the Greta Van Susteren show. Do you think

0: anybody's going to sit here and say, yeah, it was worth it? Of course you're not. So it unfortunately, I think, is not going to be a red herring. I think this is going to get more and more protective of anything. I always thought, you know, the Pagano thing and you're not going to run anything. I do think you can do joint practices in a meaningful way where you're not tipping new blitzes and anything else. But I understand it now, and I guess you don't realize the power of the internet until you realize the power of the internet. I think everybody finds their way. I know the internet's a powerful thing, but this is eye-opening, I think, for a lot of us that are wanting more fan access, wanting the organization to embrace that part of it even more. And unfortunately, stories like this are only going to go the other way with it.
1: So I appreciate your taking responsibility. I did not fully rescind my apology, but I thought maybe that I went a little bit overboard in my saying I was sorry. I still go back to something that Kyle Shanahan has said multiple times, because I have a few buddies that cover the 49ers. And his thing is look, if we lose a game because of something you guys wrote or something you guys posted on social media, then I'm not doing a good enough job as a coach. Now, to your point about the flea flicker, if I remember you telling that story correctly, you guys saw that it was on Greta Van Susteren and you were going to run it that week and you pulled it out of the game plan. Is that right?
0: I don't know about all that. I just know that it was on the air, and I know Mike Sherman was not happy about it.
1: So I get it.
0: Or Mike McCarthy. I don't even remember what year it was.
1: No, I think it was Sherman. I think you called it right.
0: It wasn't like it was some game plan thing. It was just, oh, we showed it. Now we're not going to run it because we're
1: paranoid.
0: Yeah, exactly.
1: You know, the other point that Brian made was this is not, you know, film quality video. So it's not like you're seeing everything that's happening. Maybe you can from that angle and some of these instances, but I think it's reasonable to say you can both be right. Right? You can apologize. I would also say, and so can I, but Brian can also say this is a little bit blown out of proportion. I will say this, and the point that you have made previously, I think still stands, especially if you're going to have this policy of policing the fans' use of their cell phones and taking video. You have said, I don't understand why the open to the media OTA practices aren't open to fans. I believe you're right about that. And I believe it would also give you, your team, some juice to actually see people in the stands at practice in the offseason. I know you talked about that when you gave that opinion. I don't think this affects that, especially if you've instilled this policy of not allowing fans to take video. Because that was the one thing that we as reporters had brought to Jason Wallers, their PR director. Like, hey, man, you tell us we can't shoot this, but there's a bunch of fan video out there. You're not policing them. And then I do think, I know a couple of my colleagues did this, who retweeted video of fan video from training camp as kind of a protest of us not having it, but fans having it. So, Tausch, I would argue, I wonder if they went such a deep dive into the dark web that they were finding Lenny's video on its own from Lenny's account with 112 followers, or if the Eagles got it because one of the beat writers that cover the Packers retweeted a video. And because I just, that seems really hard to go through social media and find all this video from Packers practice and find a blitz that Jeff Hafley's never run in a game and have it ready for the Brazil game. I just, the odds of that feel pretty minuscule.
0: Nah, I mean, I don't know why you would say that. It's fairly easy to find video. You can Google and AI search and have, oh, a notifier of any video that is posted from a live Packers practice will come into your account. You click on it, then you blow it up and you look at it. You can sort through it. So this isn't a needle in a haystack deal. It's just not. Like, you're going to plan and prep. And, you know, these coaches work 20 hours a day. They're sitting at their desk. They're watching film. They are going to Zapruder everything they get. So I couldn't disagree with you more. I think it's a lot easier than you want. And then if you have a Jason Wilde retweeting it with his thousands of followers, yeah, it's going to be easier. But if you get video and something's interesting, Packer fans, we know it. That's why we've been on the air 10 years. People love it. And when they get that, it's going to get shared. And it is the opposing. There are people that have that as their job, is to basically get Oppo research.
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1: Going to get easier in the future with ChatGPT and everything else. So I think what hit me yesterday was, unfortunately, I think we're going to see the beginning of the end when it comes to live 11-on-11. I don't know what the juice is going to be worth, because just like the LSU, you know, picking up guys that were cut from the NFL, is the juice going to be worth the squeeze? They'll have autograph sessions and other things, but to be watching live practice, and if you get any video out that the opposing team can utilize, I don't know why any organization is going to say it's totally worth it to do it. From a coach's standpoint, I assure you they won't. Ed Policy and the business side might. But now I understand. And Matt LaFleur, Brian Gutekunst, everybody associated, I was wrong. I thought it was a meaningless thing. And if it costs you a football game, and I'm not saying that is, put up $5, Jesse. It's not worth it. It's totally just not going to be worth it, because these games are too valuable, and any information, it sucks to say, but it's going to be more covert and more hidden and more secretive than ever when every coach sees this story, which I'm certain they already had seen, and I'm certain they even buttoned it up even more.
2: Well, you may feel that way. We can agree to disagree on certain aspects, but you know one thing we agree on? 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
0: So now that we've got our apologies or rescinded apologies or whatever you want to call them, at least on my end, speaking of Brian Bulaga, we've talked a lot about the Packers' offensive line, and this is one of the areas that with a game still 9 days away, 9 days away, I just really want to see what it actually looks like against a very difficult, aggressive defensive coordinator who I don't know if he has the horses or not to be really good defense. I know he's a good coach, Brian Flores, but I'm eager for game day. I know it's still 9 days away, but I want to find out. Is this offensive line any good or not? Because we've been talking about this for months. Months. Now we're going to find out, but we still got another 9 days to wait. So in the meantime, Jordan Love spoke last week and talked about his expectations for the guys up front and how ready that group might be, including with rotations that I know a lot of people

0: really enjoy on the offensive line. Here's Jordan Love.
1: I mean, that's the expectation. His guys got to handle it. You know, there really is no choice now. The season's here. You know, you expect everybody in the locker room to be ready for whatever situation's thrown their way. And those situations, you know, they'll come up at some point throughout the season of guys getting banged up, guys getting injured, and somebody else needing to step up. You know, whether you've played or not, the expectation is to be ready to be able to step in and not miss a beat. So I think guys are ready. I think obviously that's why you go through training camp. You go through OTAs of moving guys around, putting guys in, you know, maybe uncomfortable positions for them, something they haven't played, but just get those reps, get banked reps, and just to improve their process and get them ready. But, you know, that'll come up at some point in the season. Who knows when it'll be, but the expectation is for guys to be ready.
0: So Jordan said a lot of words there. The expectation is for guys to be ready. That doesn't mean the reality will be that guys will be ready. How ready do you think this offensive line will be come September 13th?
2: No, I don't think they're as ready as they want to be. And I don't think anyone up there is going to tell you any different. They don't know how much they're going to and how much they're going to get out of their high-priced left guard. They don't know how healthy their high-priced right tackle is. They don't know how good their left tackle is yet. They have hopes. Mm-hmm. So it's, you know, there's a reason we've discussed it to the point that we have. There's a reason that Goody and LaFleur both, I think, were, I don't want to use the term lukewarm, but there obviously is concerns on their end of where this group is. And the only way to figure that out is by playing and seeing how they all hold up and how they play. So I don't think you could sit here and say that you have a ton of confidence in where this group is on the 4th of September. The good news is you got a little time yet to, you know, continue to build. They're off all weekend. They're going to get rejuiced and rejuvenated. And hopefully, you know, when they get back to practice Monday, Tuesday of next week, they're going to, you know, be healthy and they're going to start that process of building a really good unit going up to Minnesota. But as we sit here today, there's just a lot of question marks. And question marks are fine in the off season. You don't typically want them when you're 8 or 9 days out from a game. You want to at least know, all right, here's where we're at. This is what we're expected to have. And right now the expectations, I'm guessing, range from I don't know to I think we're going to be really good. And if you had to ask which skew that scale would lean, it's going to be got a lot of questions.
0: It really irritates Brian. It really irritates Gabe of Jen, Gabe, and Chewy. You did it once upon a time, if I remember correctly. Marco had like a busted hand or something, and you played right tackle, and then you would move to right guard so he could get a breather with that hand of his. Are you anti, especially as strongly as those guys are, against the rotation thing?
2: Not as strongly as they are. I think you want to have your five guys, but if you're rotating and, you know, battling it out to see who's going to end up kind of taking hold of a spot because you don't feel good or both guys are playing well enough, I think that's okay. Eventually, you do want to get to your five, and most of us realize you're not going to have the same five all year. It's just too demanding of a spot. And with 17 games that you're playing on a Wednesday in Australia, and then you're playing following Saturday in New Zealand, and then there's just a lot going on. You better have depth, and the best way to have depth is by guys that have played. So I'm just not as up in arms as those guys are. I don't want it, and I'm certainly when I played, I wanted my guy, or if it was me that was rotating around, I wanted to be in one spot. But I wanted to play. And if that's what it took to play, I'm all right with it. Eventually, you want to whittle it down. Now, if we're doing this in November, December, I have a much bigger issue than if we're doing it in August and early September.
0: Is there any benefit, and then we'll move on, is there any benefit to a guy like Zeebach or to a guy like Aaron Banks to rotate out to kind of rest their respective knees and be able to get a blow

0: and then go back in? Or is that, again, nonsense?
1: I don't think it's... I didn't want it. I don't think any competitor wants to come out of games. As far as resting it and then your knee's going to feel better, no, I would go the exact opposite, actually. Things get stiffer.
0: Okay, and this is why I asked.
1: Why you asked what?
0: About whether there's benefit. That's a... Continue. I'm sorry. I can't see you, so... supporting the idea that you were answering. I'm sorry, I shouldn't have.
1: I just think if you want to keep the blood flowing, you want to be out there. And I think anytime you're, you know, pulled out and then all of a sudden you get re-entered into the game, takes a little bit more time to rejuice. And, you know, the issue always for, I think, most of us was the nerves and everything. You just want to get out there and play. And once mm-hmm. you're out there, you're rolling. You come back out, you can analyze things. There's something about just being out there is what you want, and that's where you want to be. And you're not going to feel – if you're hurt, you got to come out. But if you're battling through things, you just want to keep battling. You want to battle till you don't got nothing left on the field. You know, it's the old Lombardi quote. That's what you're looking for. And if you got to get drug off, that's the way it is, and then somebody else goes in. You don't want it to be, all right, I'm in for two and I'm out for two, and – that's just you want to get that continuity and get that chemistry built. That's the big part of training camp, and unfortunately that's not going to be the case.
0: We will get to something other than the offensive line, which Lord knows we have been talking about a lot lately. We'll do that next. It's Wilde and Tausch.
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0: right, we got an interesting call that we're going to get to next after I tell you again, as I did yesterday, that we have for you a chance to experience game day like you never have before. You could win a pair of tickets to see Green Bay host Chicago on October 11th. We've got some newfangled uniforms planned for the home team. An important piece of the defense could be participating, maybe, for the first time since a significant injury. And you will get to enjoy reservations at the Tundra Trio, Green Bay's upscale tailgating destination. 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And you know, nothing hits like a dirty Dr. Pepper. The unmistakably Dr. Pepper flavor with a touch of vanilla and cold foam. And it is now available at McDonald's. I'm going to be honest, I got to pick the girls up from school. There's a McDonald's not far from there. I think I'm going to try this today.
1: I'm going to get one on the way up north today, too. Yeah.
0: This has piqued my interest, especially what they call it, the dirty Dr. Pepper. No purchase is necessary, but you do have to enter before September 20th, so go to ESPNWisconsin.com to do so. All right, let's go to the phones. I always love saying that. Let's talk to John in Monona. John, good morning. Thanks for calling in. What do you got for us?
2: Good morning. Well, you were talking about the people stealing stuff at plays. And back in the early 60s, 62-3, Lombardi was so paranoid that Bears, Halas had people filming their practices that he used to change the players' numbers and practice. And I usually would convince somebody to take me in the afternoon. Back then, they had 2 days every day. And in the afternoon, they had pads on and they scrimmaged more, which is what I like to watch. And I just remember, I don't remember all the numbers anymore, but I remember Bart Starr was 69, who used to be Bill Forrester, but was 69. And I figured if a 12, 13-year-old kid can figure this out, you can't tell me that somebody filming it couldn't figure it out, but he did that at least for 1 year, maybe 2 years.
3: John, did they ever change Bart Starr's number? Did you ever change Bart Starr's
2: number? Did I what?
3: Did Lombardi ever change and put like number 4 out there?
2: No, he was number 69 in the practices.
3: Oh, that's hilarious. That's great stuff.
2: And he was just so paranoid. At least this is what I remember reading about Bears filming or stealing practices. I mean, all their practices were open. And obviously, there's no media back. There was no, you know, internet or none of that stuff back there. But
0: right.
2: I just thought if I could figure that out, you tell me that a scout or somebody working for Halas couldn't figure

0: that out.
1: If they were actually there.
0: Whatever.
1: Right? Like, if...
0: Well,
1: like,
0: right.
1: If Hallis had somebody, right. you know, hopping in their old Ford pickup truck and driving up from Chicago to watch practice, I will say, so, you know, there's an apartment complex. It's only, like, I don't know if it's 4 or 6 apartments. They've got, like... They number the apartments with historic numbers, like one's apartment 4 and one's apartment 92, even though they're next to each other. But they're just down the road a little bit from Clark Hinkle Field, which is along Oneida Street. And if you go up to the balcony of the second floor apartments, you can see into the practice field. They have the new Resch Expo Center, which is adjacent to the arena that has the Resch name on it, where they put up these huge tarps that are on like flagpole style to block the view from the second floor of the Resch Expo Center. So all these things are that it's good to know that they've been paranoid going way back to Lombardi. Great call, John, and I appreciate it. I just, again, we live in a different era, and social media and the internet make things much more readily available than Tausch jumping into your El Dorado and driving up here from Chicago and sneaking glimpses of practices with Bart Starr wearing number 69 at quarterback.
2: So, Jason, if you were Matt LaFleur, would you have any open practices?
1: Yeah, I think the one thing that I will acknowledge in this is that telling fans that they can't film practice, I think, is a good idea based on this anecdote from Jeff Hafley. So they, you know, whatever the cost is to pay the employees that wear the little red vests, the ambassadors for the organization, whatever it costs to pay those folks a couple hours wages to stand at practice and keep an eye on fans filming during portions of practice that they don't want filmed. Now, if you're really committed to this, it's kind of like the criminal mind. If somebody's going to break into your house, they're going to figure out a way. But, like, what about Meta glasses? Right? That's the next step, right? That you have a camera built into your glasses. I don't know how you would police that. But if you could see somebody holding up their phone taking video. And so, no, I think it would be the height of paranoia to say that and look, I hold them to a higher standard, Tausch, whether it's fair or not. If you're going to constantly play the we're owned by the fans, we're owned by the community, we're the only community publicly owned team in all of the United States sporting landscape, then you got to do some things for those people. And the idea that this is an excuse to have fewer open practices than they already have. No, I'm not on board with that.
2: I disagree. I think if I'm Matt LaFleur, now I'm not just a stockholder or a fan. If I'm Matt LaFleur, why am I doing it?
1: Because I don't think this is the threat to democracy that it sounded like based on the conversation. I think you can manage the ability of fans to share video. I think that here's one thing I would say. I feel like, and I've not searched this because this only came up yesterday, but when I went on to Twitter after practices, invariably in past years, I would come across video that fans took that we were not able to. I did not see much of that this season. So I think their little red vest people did their job well. And I don't think it was an issue. But again, I don't think you need to go to the overcorrection of having all practices closed. I just don't. We will continue this conversation, or maybe we will shift gears coming up a little bit later in the program. We've got more to get to, including a Ben Solak piece about the X factors for all 32 teams. Tausch, before we do that, you need to tell us about MoMA.
2: Indeed I do. 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

0: 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And his X Factors. 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
0: All right, Jesse, you read this, or at least you read the Packers one. I actually have read this story as well, and I had scrolled through all of the different caveats and the different players that Ben picked. It is the X factors for each of the 32 NFL teams. Now, here are the rules. No quarterbacks, no coaches, no rookies. Okay? That is how Ben...
2: You clear on the rules, Tausch?
1: Yeah, I'm sure I'll mess up as we're going.
0: No quarterbacks, no coaches, no rookies. You can disagree with the methodology and say that a rookie can totally be an X factor.
2: You know, the first thing Tausch is going to do is try to pick like all
0: three of
2: those.
0: He's
2: going to
0: pick Brandon Cisse.
2: Yeah.
0: Yeah.
2: Jonathan Gannon.
0: Yeah, exactly. Well, he's not going to do that because we've now inoculated him. Some might say immunized him on this subject, and we will see who he says instead. I don't want you to predict Ben Solak's X Factor. I want you to tell me what you think the X Factor player is instead.
1: Yeah, I don't know if I'm going to follow all of Solak's setups here because there's, you know, in a season with all of the kind of uncertainty that this team has, there's a lot of potential candidates, even with all of the caveats that Ben Solak. Is Solak replaced what's-his-face for you, Jesse?
0: Barnwell?
1: Has he replaced the long-winded
2: dude? No, Solak.
0: He hasn't replaced Barnwell.
2: Everybody has their purpose.
1: And
2: everybody has their thing.
1: Is he still writing for ESPN.com?
2: Yeah,
1: why
2: he's over there every day.
1: Stuff anymore?
2: He does a lot of videos now. There's like daily 45-second videos up on ESPN.com.
1: Oh, he's doing quick hitters.
2: So, yeah, there's a lot of that. So if you got the ESPN app or ESPNWisconsin.com.
1: I feel like we don't do as much Domofsky stuff as we used to. So
0: apparently neither does he.
1: X Factor. Oh, wow. That's a shot at Rob.
0: Well, that's what you just said. You said you haven't read him.
3: Oh, snap.
1: No, I just said I haven't. We have not discussed a lot of his stuff on our show is what I said.
2: Bold
0: you
2: of asked, next
0: does
2: Wednesday.
0: He still? You literally said, does he still write stuff over there?
1: Hey,
0: that's
1: just
0: what you
1: you're
0: said.
1: Taking shots at Domofsky, don't you try to pin it back
0: that's
1: on
0: not,
1: me.
0: Don't. Okay.
2: Is that where those Eagle Any Scouts hoot. Found that video? Or
1: Yeah, the Eagle Scouts. Getting back
0: Jesse
1: to the
0: Jesse was an Eagle that, Scout, I feel like. Were you an Eagle Scout, Jesse?
2: I was
0: Boy
2: not,
0: Scouts?
2: I was not a Boy Scout, a Cub Scout, any type of Scout. I've never been a Scout of any.

0: in any manner.
1: Bowling scout.
0: No?
1: You're a scout for the bowlers.
0: No.
1: No? So there's a bunch of guys that are X-Factor candidates for this team. I think Lucas Van Ness it would be at the top of my list, but not the top.
2: You would put Ben Solak.
1: I'm going to say Sean Ryan is going to be my X-Factor.
2: Wait a minute. Is that $5 what? There?
1: No.
2: I
1: didn't say what I wasn't saying. I said he'd be at the top of my list.
0: Don't make us check the tape.
2: You made it sound like Lucas Van Ness was your choice. You basically did the equivalent of I'm not saying it's Lucas Van Ness, and then you said Sean Ryan.
1: Okay, Lucas Van Ness, my X Factor of the week. Go ahead.
0: X Factor of the week? Is that like a Steinhoffel sleeper of the week?
1: Yeah, I was kind of turning it into the Steinhoffel sleeper of the week. And, you know, obviously we're excited. Steinhoffel's is our presenting partner of our Big Ten 10-year. So, I mean, if that's how we're going to do it, I'm all right with it. I will go with Lucas Van Ness as my X Factor.
0: But you picked Sean Ryan.
1: I know. Well, I mean, this is the road we're going down, and that's all right. I can veer. I'm good. I got a fork in the road. I'll take that fork. I'll take that fork and shove it in a piece of turkey and eat it. And that's what I just did.
2: Why did you say Sean Ryan instead then?
1: No, I didn't. I didn't.
2: No, I heard you. I heard you do it. I heard it. I heard it.
1: Here's how I would frame it. Sean Ryan in a group that is uncertain everywhere else. And Sean Ryan has only played, I don't know, what did he end up playing, 8 or 9 games at center last year?
2: Yeah, 9.
1: Give him the $11 million a year contract. He is going to be the stabilizer. If this group is going to be good, he is going to have to lead the charge because don't know what Banks is going to do. Jordan Morgan is going to be figuring himself out for a while. He needs to be steady Eddie, needs to get the guys in the right spots, needs to be the leader on that group because he, for right now, he's the only guy I know is going to be out there. He's healthy. He's practiced. He's the only certainty that I know as we're sitting here on the 4th of September. So if that group is going to, if this group's going to be any good, Sean Ryan's going to be the leader of it. And that's why he's going to be my X factor.
2: And he,
1: since he won't let me stick back to Lucas Van Ness. Even that's what I was leading on to start.
2: We're not letting you say him. You started to say I'm very confused right now.
0: I feel
2: now.
0: Like you got thrown off for a $5 fine that you implemented on this show.
1: I didn't say I'm not saying. I said Lucas Van Ness would be at the top of my list if it wasn't for Sean Ryan. But that's, you know, I couldn't finish my sentence, which I understand. I can't possibly critique you guys on that because Lord knows I do that quite a bit. So that's why I think both of those guys, to me, if I'm picking one, both sides of the ball, those would be the two guys that I'm picking. Like, if this season is going to go in a big way, both of those players are going to have to play really well. That, to me, is an X factor. We know what Mike is going to do. We know what Christian Watson is going to do. We know Tucker Kraft. I don't necessarily know if Sean Ryan's got that in him. I hope he does. I don't know if old boy's got that in him. At the end, or wherever they're going to play him. If they elevate and are the players that we hope they are, then this team goes from being a pretty good little squad to being, these boys are going to be tough to beat.
2: We'll talk more about Lucas Van Ness because that is Ben Solak's pick. And so when he was the first name out of your mouth, I'm sorry if I threw you off there. But it was significant that you felt the same way, except for also Sean Ryan, because that is Ben Solak's pick for the X Factor. We will explore more on Lucas Van Ness, who could be our Steinhoffel sleeper of the week this week, but we don't have Steinhoffel sleepers of the week this week. So I'm just going to tell you that Steinhoffel's is kicking off its biggest Labor Day sale ever. 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The 10 o'clock hour of Wilde and Tausch kicks off in 2 minutes, so stick around.
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8: 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ESPN Wisconsin College Game Day gets the party started from the shadows of Lambeau Field starting at 3 o'clock on Sunday afternoon. 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The Badgers are listed as 20.5-point underdogs for the contest on Sunday night. Meanwhile, Zimbra Conda's presentation of Prep Mania tonight, the Slider Bowl in Lake Mills. It's Lake Mills and Lakeside Lutheran. Kickoff at 7 o'clock, streaming exclusively on the ESPN Madison YouTube channel. Milwaukee Brewers, after a loss 2-1 last night to the Cubs, they split the four-game set at Wrigley Field. They're in action this evening visiting the Cincinnati Reds. First pitch at 5:10 here on Madison's home of the Brewers, 100.5 ESPN. Wilde and Tausch continues right now.
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0: 10 o'clock hour of Wilde and Tausch. We will... I'm sorry I threw old boy off there, because I really do want to talk about Lucas Van Ness, because I think that is a storyline that is going to be very interesting, not just through the first four games, but thereafter, whenever Micah Parsons comes back. I was just talking about him with Alex Strofe when we were recording Weekly Wildy, so I will get back to that. But some breaking news from the Pro Football Hall of Fame and Adam Schefter.
1: Oh, baby, now this is some breaking news.
0: So, last year, arguably, the greatest coach in NFL history. I don't agree. I will put Lombardi ahead of him, but tomato, tomato. Bill Belichick. Who has not won a lot without Tom Brady,

0: was snubbed for the Hall of Fame class. Remember that, old boy?
1: I do. I do remember that. It's ridiculous.
0: Now, I would argue that while not quite as ridiculous, it was also ridiculous that a head coach who was part of the renaissance of the league's most iconic, oldest franchise, who took three teams, two Packers teams and a Seahawks team, to the Super Bowl, also came up like two votes shy of the 80% that was required for a coach to get in because they had changed the rules going into his year, and that kept Mike Holmgren out of the hall, which was preposterous, although not as preposterous as Belichick with all his Super Bowl titles. But they screwed the pooch on how they were doing this. Well, from Mike Sando, my buddy at The Athletic, who is one of the Pro Football Hall of Fame voters, the Pro Football Hall of Fame has overhauled its selection process, including changes to policies, per Mike Sando, dating back decades. Here are the changes, Tausch. They have reduced the selection committee from 50 to 25, plus three non-voting participants with voting status determined annually. So apparently they're going to review your voting. Two, they have eliminated the senior category for players that have been retired for at least 25 years. Three, they will be enshrining between three and seven candidates each year from a 15-person pool. 13 players, one coach, and one contributor. And they are scrapping the system. And this is really interesting to me because this is how they had done it for a really long time. Pete Doherty, being the Packers, the Green Bay representative, I wonder if he lost his seat. They are scrapping the system in which one selector from each NFL market takes the lead in presenting the candidacy for finalists associated with that market. Instead, one person who is not on the committee will present all the candidates. Tausch, this is all because they looked stupid with Bill Belichick not making it into the hall. What do you make of this news from Pro Football Hall of Fame?
1: I'll be curious how that shakes itself out. There are some players that get missed and maybe get caught up and then you get forgotten. I think, you know, you have that, oh, this guy's a lock stock first ballot, which Belichick should have been. The Tom Brady's, the Peyton Manning's, et cetera, Favre. Mm-hmm. And then you have the Eli Mannings and some of these other guys that, it's probably going to take a little bit of time. They are going to get in, and there's a lot of debate around whether or not they should get in. And that's not a bad thing. What I think has happened is a lot of the Hall of Famers probably are looking at these, especially that class that had 20 people in it. You want it to be really tough to get in. And it should be, you have to be the best player in your spot for a certain amount of years, or, you know, I think we all know that guy's a Hall of Famer. We're not sure about that. And I think they're trying to eliminate that part of it and make it more stringent and selective. And if you don't get in that first 10, 15 years, you're not going to get brought in from the Veterans Committee. So I think the Belichick part of it, obviously everybody looked at that and thought there are some axes to grind, and enough of those people held him out from being in, where he is, if he's not the greatest coach, his resume says he is, and he should be in the Hall of Fame. He should have been in last year. So I'm guessing that, like most things, like this LSU player that went from the pros and all this, that is typically when you're forced to address and do something different is when you do it. And that, it sounds as if, is what has happened with the NFL Hall of Fame.
0: So Leroy Butler got in 2022, which would have been 21 years since he last played. He was your teammate in 2000 and 2001.
1: Yep.
0: So if it had gone any longer, you get to the 25-year threshold and you're done. So you're out. You have no chance of getting in, period. Finn. That would have been a miscarriage of justice, I would argue, if that had occurred. They are still only going to allow one coach in per class, and they are not guaranteed of getting in. But now, Mike Holmgren, congratulations. They're going to ram Bill Belichick through for the 2027 class, and I hope you have your health and everything's great, because you'll be pushing 80 years old if you get in 2028. Cutting the selection committee in half, I'm not sure having fewer voters is necessarily the solution. Maybe the percentage policy that they went to, and the idea that you had to have 80% of the vote to get selected. So like Mike Holmgren, so you needed 40 out of the 50 votes. My understanding was Mike Holmgren got 38. So if 38 out of 50 people think you belong in the hall and 12 people don't, and you still don't get in, I don't think that's probably a good policy. And that was a mistake by them. So, and look, I'm not friends with Mike Holmgren. He and I don't talk frequently. I certainly learned a lot from covering his teams, but I would argue that Mike Holmgren belongs in the Pro Football Hall of Fame. If Don Coryell, who never won anything as a head coach, is in there, and he's not, that I don't understand that. But it took Bill Belichick not getting in for them to re-examine their policies, and this strikes me as a, I don't want to say overcorrection, but I would say it's a very aggressive approach to retooling how they do things. And I'm very curious to see if this fixes these problems that they see, because it would appear that before they changed the rules in August of 2024, yes, there were people that you felt like they deserved to get in, but it feels like they have now taken away some avenues for potentially deserving players that have missed out, or coaches in this manner. My initial response is I don't really like it. I don't think it makes it better.
1: Why don't you like it?
0: Well, because you're still saying you will only have classes between 3 and 7, which I understand, but like, why doesn't, like, here's the example from this year's class. Roger Craig won, he was on 3 Super Bowl championship teams, I believe. He was the first player, anytime you do something that no one has ever done before, I think that merits examination. And you, I don't know, you're a little bit younger than me, so I don't know if you remember this season. I remember having the football card that trumpeted this accomplishment. He was the first player in NFL history to have 1,000 rushing yards and 1,000 receiving yards in the same season. Like, he changed the position slightly, maybe more than slightly, with that West Coast offense and Bill Walsh throwing him the ball a lot, but also handing him the ball a lot. Well, let's be honest, under these rules, he would not have gotten in, because the 25-year statute of limitations on his eligibility, eliminating the seniors committee, would have kept him out. There are probably players who played in an era that I don't know a lot about that deserve to get in that wouldn't get in. And the fact that there's a player like Roger Craig who now, if this had been put in place last year, would not have gotten in, I disagree with that. Now, Mike writes in here that there were some voters who confessed that they prioritized long-awaiting senior candidates, thinking that this might be their only chance to be enshrined. Well, why not just have that separate category and just enshrine them independent of modern candidates? This seems like a simpler fix to me, and I understand that you want the Hall of Fame to be an exclusive club, Tausch. You're 1,000% right about that. I think that baseball has so many voters, and there are players that, tell me if I'm wrong about this, when you see the classes, you're like, that guy's a Hall of Famer? Like, he was good, or he was really good. I had his baseball card, but I'm not sure he's a Hall of Famer. I don't think the NFL has a problem with putting in too many undeserving guys. I don't see it that way. Am I biased?
1: I don't think so either, but I do think there's, the process probably needed an overhaul. And like you said earlier, when you have the greatest coach in the history of the NFL not get in on the first ballot, you need to evaluate why. And biases, I think so many times, I think there's just people hang around too long. And in a business that is constantly about change and overhaul, and 25 to 30% of rock.
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0: Be here to defend the Central when the Brewers host the Cubs starting on Labor Day, Monday, September 7th through Wednesday the 9th. 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
1: There's always going to be controversy with it. That's part of this institution, and I think it's actually really good for shows like ours and for fans. I think fans love debating Hall of Famers, but when there is no debate, and there is no debate, that's when you have to start evaluating what your processes look like, and that's why they've decided to do what they did today.
2: There's no question that the idea of Bill Belichick not getting in is a flaw. You have uncovered a flaw in your system. There's no two ways about that. I totally agree with you. It is an issue. It doesn't feel like this is the right remedy. That's my first reaction. I just saw Wes Hodgkiewicz respond the same way on his Twitter from the Packers.
1: Okay, so what was Wes's solution? Because, it's super easy to say, well, that's well, dumb. Don't do it.
2: I just gave one of mine, right? I would say that a guy like that you could do the senior committee as a separate group. So you can have 3 to 7 from the coach, contributor, modern player, and then you can have, I think you should just have a senior committee selection every year. I don't think there's anything wrong with that. I know he, as a fan of Packers history, has three, what he believes, and obviously Cliff Kristol believes as the team historian, three players in old school Packers history who deserve to be considerations still, even though they're 25 years of long since passed. Llewellyn, Lavi Dillwig, and Cecil Isbell are on his list. But my biggest issue is, if you're going to do this to remedy what you see as a mistake, and I agree with you was a mistake, of keeping Bill Belichick out, I don't think keeping Mike Holmgren out was as egregious as keeping Bill Belichick out. But this 80% rule, I don't understand how 38 out of 50 voters can select someone and he still doesn't get in. Like, that's not, he got 26 votes and 24 said no. Like, that's still a pretty significant portion of the voters. And what is it in government, Tausch? You're the one who took history and was a history major. Is it to defeat a filibuster or something, or to override a veto if it's 60% of the Senate or something like that?
1: I think it's two-thirds. You need two-thirds.
3: So, two-thirds majority, yeah.
2: So I don't, like, that's still under, if that had been the policy instead, you needed 33, right? Mike Holmgren gets in. And I know I'm fixated on the Mike Holmgren one because it's a coach I covered, but I think his resume is pretty clear that based on other coaches that are in the Pro Football Hall of Fame, he should have gotten in. And he got hosed by the implementation of this 80% rule, but they didn't react to this and it being an issue until last year when Belichick was hosed. And if they had reacted this way a year ago, I think if you're going to right some wrongs, I'm not sure that this is the way to go about it. All right. We spent a lot of time on that. I want to get to, and Colin makes a really good point on Twitter. This means Jerry Kramer would not be in the Pro Football Hall of Fame if these rules were in place now. Is that right? Is that right that Jerry Kramer
1: I know the math is right.
2: I'm saying, does Jerry Kramer belong in the Pro Football Hall of Fame? And I'm not saying,
1: and obviously we're completely biased. We love Jerry, and obviously he's a huge part of a great run. So yeah, I think so. But that's where, I mean, at some point somebody does have to kind of piece that together. Jerry Kramer, Leroy Butler, we want everybody in as Packer fans. But there needs to be a process that is going to be better than what it's been. Those guys should have been in earlier. And I think if you, instead of limiting it to 3 to 7, if you're a first ballot Hall of Famer and you have a class, let's say Rodgers retires the same time as Tom Brady and Adrian Peterson and all these guys that you know are first ballot, and there's 9 of them, it shouldn't be, hey, these are 9 first ballot Hall of Famers, but you got to wait because there's only 5. That's where this process

0: goes haywire.
1: Yeah,
0: and if there's a year that there's only one, there should only be one. That's I guess, and you have a program that you're doing. You're having people out to Canton. I get the whole deal, but it shouldn't be. Well, there's only this. If there's nine first ballot Hall of Famers, nine first ballot Hall of Famers should be going in that year, and that's where these issues come into play.
1: All right, I got sidetracked. That's a topic that I feel strongly about, obviously, which doesn't happen as frequently as some would like on this program. I want to talk about Lucas Van Ness because that is another topic that I feel strongly about, but not as strongly as I feel about my friendship with David Gruber and Grubeloffs as a partner and a supporter of this show. You've heard our celebratory messages. He delivered his to us earlier this week. He's been great. He's a great friend. He is a incredible person. 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So if you have been injured, and I hope you haven't been, but if you have, there's one call to make. 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All right, I do want to talk about Lucas Van Ness. We'll do that next. It's Wilde and Tausch.
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0: have a conversation about having a conversation about Lucas Femmes. Tausch, Strofe and I were talking about him on Weekly Wildy, which will be posted soon on the ESPN Milwaukee YouTube and wherever you get your podcasts. And it was nice to talk to someone else as opposed to trying to do it by myself. Jesse, next time, you're my first call. Or maybe my second if Gabe's available. But Lucas Van Ness has a less than impressive three-year resume. Is that fair to say, Tausch? Am I being unfair?
1: I would say he has not lived up to the expectations of being a first-round pick.
0: He has forced one career fumble in 43 games. He has a not-so-grand total of 8.5 sacks in regular season play. 4 as a rookie, 3 in 2024, and 1.5 last year. He has 17 career tackles for loss. He has 23 career quarterback hits. From the advanced metrics perspective, his pass rushing career numbers, he has 34 career pressures in 43 games. So you would like, and he's dealt with injuries, there's no two ways about that, but you would like more production. Is this the year? Goody came out before they gave him the fifth-year option for 2027 and said that we don't make those decisions based on what guys have done. We make those decisions based on what we think they will do.
1: Mm-hmm.
0: Do you think, like, he could, in theory, if he gets off to a fast start pre-Micah Parsons and then takes advantage and more advantage than Rashawn Gary did a year ago, takes advantage of lining up opposite Micah Parsons upon his return, do you think that he could have as many sacks this season as he's had in his entire NFL career, again, which is 8.5?
1: That obviously is the hope. I think it is possible. I would not bet it because, A, I need to see – we talk a lot about Marshawn Lloyd and Christian Watson. We need to see him stay healthy. I thought last year he was coming on. Thought he was starting to make some plays. He made a play in that game that he got hurt. I think he maybe hurt it on the play.
0: Yep, you're right.
1: Against the Minnesota Vikings. And you started seeing him, and he just was not the same player when he came back. Fighting through injuries and getting back out on the field, I applaud that. But that's, unfortunately, you're not judged on whether or not you're playing hurt. The people in that locker room and the front office see it, and they know it. But in the real world, it's about production. And he has not been as productive as I think everybody hopes he could be. So now he's fresh. He's healthy. He, at some point, I believe about week 5 or 6, is going to have the best pass rusher in the NFL oppo him. And he is going to get a bunch of one-on-one opportunities to go make plays. And if he does not do that this season, then you have to really start questioning, well, what do we have here? I said when they drafted him, he was going to be – his floor is set. He is a strong, bull-rushing, edge-setting. He's going to be a good physical football player. So what he was at Iowa. Can he take that next step? We're going to find that out because this is the year for him to either take that next step and become a big-time pass rush, big-time football player that's going to get paid big-time dollars, or is he going to be a guy that is going to be a role player that will come in and be a really good, solid veteran football player. This year is the X factor for his career arc, in my opinion.
0: Wendy, in the ESPN Madison YouTube comments, as you can probably guess, it's either Brian Windhorst or a Windy City sports fan, and it's the latter.
2: This guy's caused problems in there before.
0: I, for one, think LVN should get a huge extension. Okay, when Bears fans are infiltrating our YouTube comments and suggesting that tells you how you kind of view him at where he's at. I think he was what I like to call an NBA draft, first-round draft pick. The Packers drafted him based on his potential. He had never started a game at Iowa. He'd only really played two seasons there, right? He redshirted a year and then played his redshirt freshman and redshirt sophomore year and then declared for the draft. Tausch is right. I mean, that's why they call him Hercules, because he's the guy you want getting off the bus first. But he played with a broken thumb all of 2024. And then I think he injured his foot sacking Joe Flacco during the Bengals game last year. Am I remembering that correctly? That was when he suffered the injury. I think he only ended up playing 8 or 9 games last year. He just, again, I don't know what your expectations are as a Packers fan of him, but he has not lived up to what my expectations are for the 13th overall pick. And we can go back to our Rashawn Gary debates that we would have about whether he lived up to that expectation of the 12th overall pick in 2019. Again, Micah Parsons was a 12th overall pick, and obviously he has more than lived up to that expectation. So if Lucas Van Ness does blank, it will have been a successful fourth NFL season for the former 2023 first-round pick. Fill in the blank for me, old boy.
1: Earns a big, fat contract extension.
0: Because he plays at such a high level that
1: he is going to. Yeah, I think we can all judge. Oh, he only had 6 sacks, or he only did this. To me, if Brian Gutekunst and Russ Ball are watching and seeing how he performs this season, and obviously his numbers will have to go up, but I'm not going to say he needs to have 15 sacks in this. That's not where my head's at with Lucas. But his season will be a success if he plays well enough and is part of a defense that is creating turnovers, and he is a part of that, and he's getting pressures, he's doing things. And I know we got into, you know, a whole argument about, how many pressures Rashawn Gary had, and Goody had a number, and the Packers had a number, and the media had a number, and Pro Football Focus did. We know Rashawn Gary was not impactful last year. And guess what? He's not on the football team this year. Lucas Van Ness is going to be an impactful player, and he's going to get a new contract, or Lucas Van Ness will not. And to me, success is going to be in the eye of the beholder. And really, the only beholders that matter are the people making those decisions about his career arc. And if he is doing that, that will be successful to me for Lucas Van Ness.
0: All right. Well, we will see.
1: What are you expecting? Do you need 10 sacks? Like, what are you looking for?
0: Yeah, here's what, if I'm a Packers fan, here's what I want to see from Lucas Van Ness. I want to see him be productive in the 4 games before Micah Parsons comes back. And I, 2.5 sacks in those 4 games, some good pressures, playing the run effectively. And then when Micah Parsons comes back, I want to see him do what Rashawn Gary could not sustain last season. Because I think he had, 3.5 sacks in the first 2 games or something ridiculous. And then he had, 1 sack the rest of the year or something silly. Like, his numbers, I got to double-check the facts on that. But Rashawn Gary started, I remember writing the story about how, here he goes. He's taking advantage of not being double-teamed anymore, and he's got this great player opposite him, and he's been incredibly productive. He finished last season with 7.5 sacks, and I believe he had 4 in the first 3 games, or 4.5 in the first 3 games.
1: Don't you believe Rashawn Gary is kind of a microcosm of the Packers season? And I know there's a lot of issues, there's a lot of things that came into play, but just did not finish the season the way. And obviously we saw film, and we've all seen the clips. It just wasn't good enough. So that part, Rashawn Gary is no longer here. Lucas Van Ness is going to get the Rashawn Gary treatment. He is going to be viewed and looked at as, you're going to get a lot of one-on-one opportunities. And in this league, as a pass rush guy or as someone that plays D-line, that is all you're ever asking for. So we'll see how he does.
0: He had, and we're talking about Rashawn Gary as he relates to Lucas Van Ness and my expectations for him. He had 4.5 sacks in the first three games. Then he had a sack against Arizona and two against Pittsburgh in week 7. And he never had a sack or tackle for loss the rest of the year. Now, I know Jim in the YouTube comments is a Rashawn Gary believer, and we'll see what he does for the Cowboys this year, because other players have left Green Bay and had some productivity, right? Eric Stokes being one good example. But I look at his resume and say he wasn't a terrible player. I would never say that Rashawn Gary was terrible. But he certainly was not the player that you drafted him to be, which is why you traded for Micah Parsons, because had he been the player you were hoping and praying that he would be at number 12 overall, if he had been Micah Parsons, you wouldn't have had to trade for Micah Parsons. But I don't think he was a terrible player. Tausch, the issue I have with him, and the reason I bring it up, is because this is something that you would hope, if he's healthy enough to play in all 17 games, Lucas Van Ness can do, is I feel like he didn't take advantage of having Micah Parsons opposite him with the kind of production you would expect when you have all the one-on-ones you've been craving. Why was he not productive when he had Micah Parsons as his running mate? And then he didn't elevate his game after they lost Parsons. In fact, he said on the record that he's been playing great. He doesn't have to play any better without Micah for the final four games. And that wasn't really true either.
1: Jason, we've had this argument before, and I'm not going to get into a verbal joust with you today, but you said something again about if Rashawn Gary had lived up to his draft expectations, we would not have picked up Micah Parsons. I couldn't disagree with you more, and I know we've had this discussion. If Aaron Kampman was rushing the way he did, would the Packers have picked up Micah Parsons?
0: When he was in that 3-4 defense.
1: Would they have, with the production Aaron Kampman was having, but they had a chance to get a Micah Parsons, would they have pulled the trigger to do it?
0: Maybe.
1: If Vonnie Holiday, would they have done it?
0: Maybe.
1: Okay.
0: If you drafted Lucas Van Ness and Rashawn Gary in the top 15, and if they had been as good as you hoped when you drafted them, you wouldn't have felt the need to give up two first-round picks and Kenny Clark and pay $188 million.
1: I just saw an article. You sent it to me with Pete Doherty. Had a sit-down with Brian Gutekunst. You have a transformational player, which is not Aaron, no offense to Aaron Kampman or Vonnie Holiday, very good football players. Micah Parsons is in the Reggie White, Myles Garrett conversation. So while we can argue and disagree about Rashawn Gary, I think Rashawn Gary's definitely disappointing finish to his season last year. All in all, pretty good pro for the Green Bay Packers. Is it 12th worthy? You can get in that argument the same way you can with A.J. Hawk. The Packers were going to go and get Micah Parsons regardless, unless Rashawn Gary was Micah Parsons, which no one has ever said he was. And the argument goes back to they would have never went and picked up Micah. No, I just read an article, and Brian Gutekunst, these guys never become available. They did. They made a big move, and they did it. So that argument, I know we've fought before about it. It just doesn't hold water because this is a transformational talent. And now getting back to Lucas Van Ness, you need to take advantage of that transformational talent. So does Jonathan Gannon. Micah's going to do Micah things. At least we hope, coming off that injury. It's up to those guys to make sure that they're doing it. Rashawn, he didn't have Micah the last 5 weeks, and it definitely showed up too, even though prior to that he wasn't overly productive. But the argument, if Rashawn Gary would have lived up to being the 12th overall pick, they wouldn't have gotten Micah. Brian Gutekunst is telling you that's just simply not true.
0: Okay. They never lived in a world where he did do that, so I'm not sure you can make that statement. But regardless, if they don't win a Super Bowl after trading for Micah Parsons, like the Chicago Bears did not win a Super Bowl or even more than one playoff game, I think, after trading for Khalil Mack, was the trade worth it?
1: Maybe. Maybe.
3: No. Yes, it's worth it. You take the swings. You got to take the swings. And it's a swing that's worth taking. You're gonna position yourself to do it. Now, whether or not you can find a way to win a championship, I know with Reggie White, you got one. Was it worth it that you didn't get two when you should have? That's a question you could ask Ron. I think he'd say yes, 100%. And even if the Packers don't win it in 96, do I think Ron Wolf would tell you it was worth it? I think he'd say resoundingly yes.
0: Yeah, they didn't trade two first-round picks for Reggie White. They signed him as a free agent.
3: He would have.
0: You're taking a big swing on your backyard with Outdoor Living Unlimited.
3: I am indeed. Do you disagree, Jason, that Ron Wolf wouldn't have traded two firsts for Reggie White in his prime?
0: Maybe.
3: Oh, God. 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
1: Hey, Jason, can I ask you this? Since you were so stubborn about the trading and you won't answer. The Rams just did, even though Aaron Donald is back now. They still brought Aaron Donald back, even though they have Myles Garrett.
0: Which they gave up nothing for.
1: $20 million plus 10 incentives.
0: Here's the problem with your argument, in my opinion. Okay. If Micah Parsons is a generational player, yeah, and you trade for generational players, why weren't there 30 teams trying to trade for him?
1: Oh, because it was the end of August, and not everybody had camp. Not everybody had cap space, and I mean,
0: it can't be cap space. You can't say it's cap space because his cap number for last year was not the. You didn't have to have a bunch of cap space if you signed into an extension. You didn't have to worry about the cap space. He was still on his rookie deal, so that's not it. So why didn't everybody else want him?
1: You don't think every team that is not the Browns or teams that had no chance to win? You don't think Buffalo would have given up to? You don't think Philadelphia would have?
0: Well, apparently they didn't.
1: You really don't think so?
0: Yeah, apparently they didn't.
1: You don't know?
0: No, Jerry Jones told you the other team that tried to get him was Philly. And he said he wasn't trading him in the division. So where were all these other teams?
1: So you're telling me there's only two teams in the entire National Football League that want Micah Parsons for two first-round picks on their team?
0: Apparently.
1: That's what you're telling me. Oh, come
0: apparently.
1: On, man. Come on, man. Come on, man.
0: Well, then, Tausch, why wasn't there this?
1: I just told you. I just didn't like my answer. I literally just told you why.
0: I don't
1: because
0: think
1: it
0: did.
1: Was a day before training. But it was the end of training camp. That's why. And teams then had
0: no. You said it was the salary cap number.
1: There's
0: which I just told you was not the factor.
1: I mean, to say that there's only two teams in the entire NFL that would do it is crazy. It's crazy.
0: Then why? Then okay.
1: I just
0: then
1: told
0: why?
1: You why? Okay, I just told you why.
0: If you can get a transformational player, you shouldn't give a damn what day it's on to get him. If you're going to use Goody's answer to Pete Doherty as the basis for your argument, then why weren't there more teams that took this attitude? Because there weren't that there. His cap number for last year was $9.9 million after they signed him to the extension. So it certainly wasn't cap related that they couldn't figure out the cap space for him to have him on their roster last year. So. Would the Bills have made the Super Bowl had they made that trade? Don't you think that Jerry Jones had the Bills offer their two first-round picks for last year and next year, that he wouldn't have made that trade so he could send them to a team that wasn't in his conference? To say that it was because it was the day, it was August 28th, and that's why there weren't more
1: teams interested. If you don't think
0: that
1: matters with teams and how they plan.
0: So why didn't it matter to the Packers?
1: Because they wanted to get a transformational player in the heart of his career that's going to be a big transfer. If they had Myles Garrett on their team already, I agree they wouldn't have done it.
0: Wait a minute. If they had Myles Garrett on their team already, they wouldn't have done it. But if they'd have had Rashawn Gary playing at a Myles Garrett-style level, then they still would have done it?
1: He's not Myles Garrett. That's my point. But he's a really good football player. You're acting as if you don't want to go get a transformational player if you have a really solid player. And that's just not the case. But this whole argument that nobody else wanted Micah Parsons except the Eagles.
0: No
1: and the
0: one
1: Packers?
0: Else made offers. Jerry Jones said it. What do
1: I'm
0: you
1: not
0: want
1: gonna
0: me to
1: take,
0: say?
1: Okay. You're going to take everything at face value on everything that people say. You're telling me that if Jerry Jones was really good at what he was doing, he would have done that in March. And then that changes the entire calendar of how the NFL operates. But now that it's because it's the end of camp and teams are cutting people down and trying to figure it out, you're acting as if it's going to be the same thing. It's just absurd to me. But maybe you're right. Maybe in all of the NFL, there's only two teams that wanted Micah Parsons in his prime and were willing to give up two first-round picks. The facts are, the Green Bay Packers did it, and I'm glad they did. And other teams, if they didn't want to, they're inept. And they don't know what the hell they're doing. And that's what I still think the Cowboys. You can say, the Cowboys did it. We'll find out if that's the case. They go win a championship this year. Hey, I'll be doing just what I did at the beginning of this show. I was wrong. They made the right move. I don't think that's what I'm going to be saying.
0: What you will be saying is that you want to play trivia. That's what you're going to be saying. Jesse, what's today's category and what callers would you like?
2: I agree with what you said at the start of the show. We need football to start. We are doing double trivia today. Remember, we didn't do it yesterday because we cleared the deck for our Trivia Tournament of Champions finale. Congrats again to Tucker and Wausau, the winner of the tournament. So we need two callers today. Let's do caller 10 and caller 20. Nice round numbers. Caller 10 and caller 20. It's Wisconsin trivia and Notre Dame trivia. Questions about Badger football and Notre Dame football on the heels of the big game coming up on Sunday night at Lambeau Field.
0: Caller 10 and caller 20 right now, 844-770-3776, 844-770-3776. Caller 10 and caller 20 will play trivia after Tausch tells you about Inspired Closets.
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0: Let's welcome in our contestants. The first one is a first-time contestant. It's been a while since this has happened. Let us welcome in Herm in Burlington. Herm, good morning. How are you, buddy?
3: I'm doing great. Morning to you guys.
0: Congratulations on getting through, and we'll see how you perform. And caller 20 is Bill in New Berlin. Bill, good morning. How are you?
4: Morning. I'm doing well. How are you guys?
0: Good. All right. So, in honor of Notre Dame, Wisconsin, Jesse, are we letting anyone choose, or are we just doing this as...
5: Let's let Herm choose. He was first in at caller 10, okay. So Herm gets a choice.
0: All right, Herm, do you want the Badgers questions, or do you want the Notre Dame Fighting Irish questions?
3: Well, Notre Dame sucks, so I'll go with the Badgers.
0: All right,
5: let's
0: there we go.
5: Let's go.
0: All right, well, Herm, question number one for you in Badgers trivia. Which of these players on the 2026 Wisconsin Badgers roster was also on the 2025 Wisconsin Badgers roster? Harder question than you think. Is it Mason Posa, Abu Sama, or Colton Gobu and a Bartholomew?
6: Gobu and a bar.
5: That's good.
3: I think
5: we'll
3: go with Mason Posa. A.
5: Jesse, that's one of your best. Right
6: thank
5: there.
6: You. Thank you.
5: That's good stuff.
0: It is one of your best. On that, we can definitely agree.
6: Colton does great work. Appreciate him.
0: For the Wisconsin State Journal and Madison.com. All right, question number one for you, Bill, in the Notre Dame trivia section. What does the famous sign that players touch on their way out to the field at Notre Dame Stadium say? Does it say, play like a champion today, leave no doubt, or flavor of the day, Shamrock Mint Chip?
4: I'm pretty sure it's A.
0: Indeed. I believe leave no doubt is the Remember the Titans defensive coordinator under...
6: Denzel.
0: Question number two in Badgers trivia. So I can't remember the name of the coach.
5: Leave no doubt is what they're also using as their rallying mantra this year. Notre
0: is
5: Dame.
0: That right?
5: Yeah.
0: Well, good luck to
5: it's
0: them.
5: It's not related to missing out on the playoff at all from last year. That's has nothing
0: living
5: to do
0: in the
5: with
0: past.
5: That.
0: Question number two, Herm. Wisconsin Badgers starting quarterback Colton Joseph was the Sun Belt Conference Player of the Year last year when he threw for more than 2,600 yards and ran for more than 1,000 yards as the quarterback at which school? Was it James Madison, Old Dominion, or Arkansas State?
3: B, Old Dominion.
0: Before they got Colton Joseph, I didn't even realize Old Dominion had football, frankly. Question two, Bill, in the Notre Dame section. In which of these years did Notre Dame most recently win a college football national championship? Was it in 1977, 1988, or 1999?
4: Oof. I'm going to go 88.
0: Barry Alvarez was on that staff. Indeed. 2-for-2 for you as well.
5: Coach would like everyone to know they haven't won one since he was on the staff.
0: There you have it. Question 3, Herm. Which of these teams was the last opponent ranked in the top 10 that Wisconsin defeated in a college football game? Was it Iowa, Minnesota, or Ohio State?
3: Oh, boy. Is Minnesota ever ranked in the top 10? Let's go Iowa.
0: I got to be honest with you. I thought the exact same thing. And apparently the correct answer is Minnesota. Jesse, are you sure?
5: All right. So per my research, Minnesota, and I did check the game film, in 2019, Minnesota was ranked number 8 when College Game Day was in Minneapolis and the Badgers defeated the Gophers to win the Big Ten West and advance to the Big Ten Championship, where they almost then beat Ohio State before going to the Rose Bowl and losing to Oregon. So Minnesota, number 8. Most recent top 10 win for the Badgers.
0: All right. Hey, if that's what your research has led you to believe. All right. So, Herm, you got that one wrong. Bill, your chance to go 3-for-3. And we'll do the drawing a little bit later in the program. Question number 3 in Notre Dame trivia is this. The climax of the movie Rudy features the title character finally getting a chance to play in a game for his beloved Notre Dame Fighting Irish. Which real college football team, which played a game last night, is the opponent Notre Dame is playing in that game? Is it Missouri, Georgia Tech, or Washington?
4: Georgia Tech.
0: Did you really remember that, or did you know that Georgia Tech played last night?
4: I remembered it.
0: Impressive.
4: I don't know why, but I remember that.
0: Well done.
5: I also have an update.
0: Oh, no.
7: What is this?
0: Oh, no.
5: In 2021...
0: Oh, no.
5: Wisconsin's student section... embarrassingly... stormed the field at Camp Randall Stadium when Wisconsin defeated the 10th-ranked... Iowa Hawkeyes. Woo! So retroactively, that is a correct answer.
0: Unbelievable. How does this happen?
7: Lack of preparation?
5: There was actually over preparation for this. I don't have to explain how we ended up at this point. I apologize we ended up at this point, but we were able to get it sorted out before any disaster struck.
0: Who informed? Because there's no way you looked that up on your own time.
5: He said Iowa, and then I thought, wait, there was that Iowa game where they stormed the field, and I searched it.
0: Unbelievable.
5: I believe,
7: Jesse, have you thanked me yet for saving you from yourself yesterday in the Tournament of Champions, too?
5: You didn't yesterday. What?
7: No, I did.
5: So here's what I think happened. I don't want to hear it. Riley Yauch also came in once I had seen this, and he had his finger up. That did happen.
0: All right. Are you going to pick the winner right now or what?
5: I'm ready to pick the winner. Yeah.
7: Well, we don't even know how many entries.
5: Everybody today's got all the entries. Everybody got all the entries, and I don't know if we've ever done it before.
7: Everybody gets an orange slice.
5: A live drawing with two participants both on with

0: So one of them has a great chance to win.
1: Especially after getting the extra entry that they were denied initially by your faulty research.
0: I can't believe they stormed the field after beating Iowa in 2020. That was a joke. Congratulations. One of you is the winner. This is fun.
2: Woo!
0: Congratulations. With that extra entry, Herm! you couldn't write a better story.
1: It's a true underdog, Rudy-style story for Herm!
0: Wow.
1: First time on the field, robbed of his opportunity when Dan Devine comes and replaces Ara Parsegan. The wrong is corrected. Thanks to Vince Vaughn's character, he gets his extra entry that he deserved anyway, and he wins.
0: That just deserves more of a field storm than that win did in 2021.
1: Just to be fair, Bill, good job getting all the questions right. I would have been excited for you too, but not quite as excited as I am for Herm after Jesse's mistake. Thanks for playing, buddy.
2: Yeah, that was good. That was good. Congrats to Herm. Appreciate it, guys.
1: We got such good sportsmanship on this show, by the way, from our contestants. Herm?
3: Some would say Herm played to win the game.
1: Herm Edwards. Would say. Nice reference. Herm, you are our winner. Congratulations. Thank you also for answering Iowa allegedly incorrectly initially. It forced a correction from Jesse. Everyone's a big winner here. Thanks for playing. We appreciate you.
4: Thank you. And the good thing was is that, you know, at least Jesse was able to bring up that time when we destroyed Minnesota's lives, too. So it's that true. Was good as well.
0: I like Herm.
3: Yeah, no, Herm's on board. I'm glad Herm? You gave him an extra entry. And by the way, don't ever say we can't give extra entries anymore either, Jesse.
0: That was an earned proper entry. That was not an extra
3: that
0: entry.
3: That was a Hermed proper
0: nice.
3: Entry.
0: Nice. Yeah.
3: Nice.
1: Oh, my God. Okay. Tosh, what are you going to tell us about next? I've lost track.
3: I am going to tell you about Labor Day weekend and one of the best last big grilling holidays of the year. 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
0: 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Wisconsin and fourth-ranked Notre Dame at Lambeau Field. The college football season kicks off Sunday night for the Badgers and the Fighting Irish. 6:30 kickoff at Lambeau Field, nationally televised on NBC. pregame coverage from the shadows of Lambeau Field on ESPN Wisconsin College Game Day, making its season debut. 3 o'clock until kickoff at 6:30 right here on 100.5 ESPN, the ESPN Wisconsin app, and the ESPN Madison YouTube channel. Post-game reaction immediately after the final whistle from Lambeau as well on Sunday night. Plenty to get you set, continuing all day long here on ESPN Madison. Meanwhile, Zimbra Conda's presentation of Prep Mania tonight, week three of the high school football season, the Slider Bowl. Lake Mills and Lakeside Lutheran, two schools separated by about a block and a half in downtown Lake Mills.
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0: And a half in downtown Lake Mills. 7 o'clock kicks

0: Be here to defend the Central when the Brewers host the Cubs starting on Labor Day, Monday, September 7th through Wednesday the 9th. 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

0: The 11 o'clock hour of Wilde and Tausch begins now, and it begins with the weekend preview.
1: Yes, it does. Bunch of games on a loaded college football sports weekend. Do we call this the first sports weekend of the fall with it being Labor Day weekend, or do we wait till after Labor Day to say it's the first fall sports weekend? What's the official?
2: I'd say after. I would say after Labor Day. This is still summer.
1: Well, then it's the last summer sports weekend of the year.
2: All right.
1: There you
2: I'm
1: go.
2: I'm on board with that.
1: Yeah. College football action started last night. Pretty weak week one slate, got to admit, around college football. Wisconsin-Notre Dame is one of the marquee matchups. I'm going to give you a bunch of games. You tell me which one is the most intriguing to you over this Labor Day weekend. Tonight, a pair of college football games, both kicking at 8 o'clock tonight. Fresno State, USC, we'll see how many fans are there. Or Miami and Stanford, that last game is on ESPN. Fresno State, USC on Fox. Tomorrow afternoon, Boise State and Oregon, Jason, 2:30 Saturday on CBS. Clemson LSU, the nightcap tomorrow, Saturday night, ABC, 6:30 kickoff, also on the ESPN app. Tausch, this one's for you. Central Michigan and New Mexico, 9 o'clock tomorrow night on FS1. Your guy, Jason Eck.
2: Yeah.
1: Is this year two for the Lobos or year three for him?
2: Year two in New Mexico. Yeah, that will be on, I'm hoping. Talked to our team yesterday. We're hoping that will be making an appearance at our 10-year anniversary. But the Stanford-Miami game is intriguing. And you said it was out in Stanford, right?
1: That is a Stanford home game. Yes, Miami at Stanford.
2: And is Stanford in the ACC? Is that a conference game?
1: That is right, a conference game, yes.
2: I love it.
1: Stanford in Palo Alto, California, in the Atlantic Coast Conference.
2: Yeah. That, to me, is the intriguing one up to this point. Obviously, the New Mexico we're going to watch, and we'll have that tuned in as well. But Miami was the runner-up last year. And they are, I was just listening to a college football podcast claiming there's seven teams that have a chance to win the national championship. Miami is one of them. And if that's going to be the case, obviously they're going to need to go out and take care of business. I'm sure they will. But that's that one is interesting to me. We'll take a look at that one.
1: Miami is an attractive pick to win the title this year. Apple Cups Sunday, the prelude to Wisconsin-Notre Dame on NBC, Washington State and Washington. Should be fun on Sunday afternoon, 3 o'clock on NBC. SMU-Florida State Monday Night Football on ESPN. That's also an ACC conference game. And then baseball still in action this weekend, too. Brewers-Reds Friday, Saturday, Sunday, including an 11 a.m. first pitch on Sunday. That's kind of convenient for all of us that are going to be involved with that Wisconsin game. 11 a.m. Brewers-Reds. And then the big one, Labor Day Monday, 1:10 at American Family Field. Brewers and Cubs starting their final three-game set of the regular season. All right, all those games, what's the most attractive to you guys?
3: Jason?
4: I'm in with Coach Eck. I was actually thinking about maybe getting some Lobos gear. I look good in red. I hear somebody's got some nice red shoes for our event coming up. And I may watch some of Oregon, but probably not, frankly. I will watch Wisconsin-Notre Dame. That I will have on. But on Saturday night, that 9 p.m. start.

0: start time between Central Michigan and New Mexico. I'll be probably working on my Sunday story for Channel 3000. So that'll be the game I have on when I'm writing.
1: There you go.
2: Yeah, I mean, the Brewers, everything Brewers related now, I think there's an interest in. College football-wise, everything is peaking for me to Sunday night. And leading up to that, I'm intrigued to kind of just get an idea of where teams are. And as I said yesterday with Matt, when we were discussing the, you know, Notre Dame-Wisconsin game, special teams always make these huge impacts in these games. And we saw that last night with the Georgia Tech-Colorado game. And that's it always separates, especially early in these seasons. Special teams matter. That won a game last night for Colorado.
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3: Not this week, big voice guy. It's the Cardinal and White game preview. As the Wisconsin Badgers take on the fourth-ranked Notre Dame Fighting Irish.
0: A game they can win.
3: They can win it.
0: According to Jesse Nelson.
3: They can win it. 6:30 Sunday night on NBC and on Peacock. Tausch, what is the big storyline heading into Sunday night's game?
1: Well, there's a ton. It's, you know, the big, mighty Notre Dame Fighting Irish. You got everything kind of going for them. They're super motivated. They got a quarterback that's supposed to be great. They have a running game that's supposed to be dominant. They have a corner that nobody is supposed to be able to throw on. Everything is kind of set up, and nobody really knows a lot about anything as we're sitting here. We've discussed this when it comes to the Packers, but when you're talking about this game, the Wisconsin Badgers are going to be a better football team. And the question is going to be the quarterback position and the offensive line. I think our defense is going to be good. This is going to be its biggest challenge in week one. So I don't know how that will play out, but we're deeper on the defensive line. We are, I think, better in the back end. I think we have more athletes. So the storyline is going to be, are we going to be able to run the football? And where are we going to get big plays from? That has been a monster issue for this team under Luke Fickell, creating turnovers and big plays. When you don't do either, you struggle. Can Wisconsin find a way to do some of that? And if they can, you're going to make this thing very, very interesting.
0: The dawn of the Colton Joseph era. We have done this now. This is year four for Luke Fickell, correct?
3: Correct.
1: That is correct.
0: And we have done four quarterbacks in 4 years.
3: Seven.
0: Well, no, but like the transfer portal, this is the guy. This is the latest guy. And if you didn't listen to the show yesterday, Matt LePay did a great job of talking about the other quarterbacks too and how the Badgers may be better positioned if Colton Joseph breaks a chin strap or can't find his helmet. Then maybe they have been in the past when that transfer portal quarterback has been injured each of the last 3 years. So let's see what Colton Joseph's all about from his time at Old Dominion to his time in Madison to his time at Lambeau Field. Next!
3: Tausch, who will most impact the amount of success the Badgers have on Sunday evening in this game?
1: Yeah, it's going to be the guys up front. We can talk quarterbacks, and I know that's always the sexy thing to do, but this is going to come down to, you know, I did a hit with Coach Mateos, the offensive line coach, and there's a lot of new guys, and there's going to be whether or not who's all going to be playing yet. Those things are still up in the air, but Wisconsin has made an effort to get back to its roots and being more physical, being able to move people out of the way and run the football. Both with quarterbacks, running backs, whatever it might be, that is going to need to be a big chunk of it. And the guys up front can say this for every game, but this is really, I think, imperative this week when you're talking about taking on a big, bad behemoth like Notre Dame. You better be able to run the football. You better be able to control the line of scrimmage. And if you can do that, you can shorten the game and make this thing, I think, a lot more interesting than what people think.
0: Who will most impact the amount of success the Badgers have on Sunday night? All the guys that I don't know who they are. An incredible number of transfer portal players. that, and Tausch told the story of being at the Badger basketball game, and they introduced a bunch of guys, and even Tausch, who's the color analyst, was like, who are all these guys? Now he's gotten to know them. He's ready for the season to start. I have not gotten to know them. So I'm going to predict that someone who wasn't on the team last year is going to have a significant impact this year. That is my bold take. What's next?
4: Third most transfers in the Big Ten, UCLA and Penn State, who both had coaching changes. The only teams with more transfers than Wisconsin this
0: good
4: year.
0: Good stats.
4: Thank you.
0: Shine on sports.
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0: Turnovers.
1: I'm not going to go turnovers, but it's a fun little stat, and it's 150 yards rushing. You get to that number, your success rate with Luke Fickell as your head coach is pretty good. And I know we have not had the success here that everybody has hoped for, but you get to that number, all of a sudden, all of the other things that all the shiny bells and whistles and the things that muddies the game up, and it makes it more in line with pulling off an upset. So 150, and I don't care how we get there. I'm not sure we need it to be one person. I think collectively, if you can get to that number, you know Notre Dame's going to be in it. It's going to be a dogfight. And at this point, I think what everybody is hoping for, let's muddy this game up and find a way to make it where it's in the fourth quarter and it's anybody's game. That should be where everybody's heads are at. And that's, to me, how you find a way to win this football game from the Wisconsin side of it is you're going to be physical. You're going to be able to run the football. And if you can do that, I think you're going to be a lot more people will be surprised than maybe we think.
0: Do you have that stat? Do you have the number? So they're not including the guaranteed rate bowl that they won when he, I guess, coached the team in that bowl game, sort of.
4: Technically.
0: Yeah. They have won 16 football games in 3 years, 7, 5, and 4. Of those 16 wins, do we know how many they got 150 yards rushing or not?
1: How many?
0: I don't know. I'm asking you. It's your stat.
1: I just put a number down. I'm assuming most of them.
4: I know they're undefeated when they do that in the Luke Fickell era.
1: I think it's 16-1, matter of fact. Might be it.
0: Well, that will be a major player in their success or failure. I don't know enough about Notre Dame's run defense to think if that's possible or not. So I'll say turnovers. That is our green and our usual green and gold game preview. Now it's our Cardinal and White game preview today. And I'm going to tell you again about Dr. Pepper. I like saying a dirty Dr. Pepper. Am I the only one taking enjoyment from that? I think I'm not.
4: Dirty.

0: Dr. Pepper.
1: That's what they call it. And right now you could win a pair of tickets to see Green Bay host Chicago on October 11th, which will include reservations at the Tundra Trio, Green Bay's upscale tailgating destination with the homes that are just steps away from the stadium, featuring gourmet food, premium drinks, all thanks to Dr. Pepper and ESPN Wisconsin. All you got to do is enter now at ESPNWisconsin.com. 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

0: Josh, before we get to O'Nelly, tell us about the Pierce 9/11 stair climb at Lambeau.
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2: I'm not going to play the music because we're running low on time, but I do have something I wanted to bring up for you guys. I feel optimistic about Wisconsin's chances against Notre Dame tomorrow night, in large part because of the first game of week one of the college football season last night. Did you see what UMass did to Rutgers?
3: I did.
2: UMass, I did. The only team with a worse offense than Wisconsin in 2025 in FBS college football. Wisconsin was 135th. UMass was 136th. UMass had lost like their last 23 games or something against FBS opponents, went on the road, played Rutgers, and beat them in a beatdown, 37-21. UMass gets a win over a Big Ten team last night to open up the season. They were 29.5-point underdogs going into that game last night. I understand Rutgers isn't Notre Dame, but if UMass can turn it around and put 37 on the board on the road against the Big Ten team, why can't Wisconsin flip a switch and go toe-to-toe with the Fighting Irish tomorrow night?
3: And UMass got $1.5 million to go up there to play. So that Rutgers paid him $1.5 million to go play, beat him, embarrassed him, and that's the kind of game that gets a coach fired. A game like last night. And they still did the fireworks afterwards.
2: That was the best. All the fans left and they did fireworks.
3: Embarrassed. And they still throw the fireworks up at Rutgers. And it is the place where football is invented. It was up there in Piscataway. That's at least what they claim. So, yeah, I don't know if that has any correlation to anything Wisconsin. But what it does show you that whatever happened last year means almost nothing in today's college football landscape, unless you're one of the blue bloods that keeps all their players, everything changes. And it's not like the NFL where it's 20%. It's closer to 50 to 60%. And we saw that kind of play itself out last night.
0: UMass beat Rutgers, so Wisconsin has a better chance of beating Notre Dame.
2: Anything is possible. UMass was terrible. They were the only team worse than us on offense last year.
0: Isn't the State University of New Jersey also basically terrible?
2: And they weren't the worst. I think they were bowl eligible last year, which is.
0: But they're bad.
2: They have been to a bowl game more recently than
0: they played an easier schedule than our alma mater. Well, not your alma mater. All right. Well, I'm glad you feel better. 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
4: You gotta get down on Friday. It's time to finish the week off right. It's Feel Good Friday on Wilde and Tausch, painted by Hallman Lindsay.

0: several months, getting ready to celebrate our 10th anniversary. We are extremely appreciative to you, those who listen or watch every day. As I've said many times, I'm not super comfortable with this big celebration because, hey, we got another show on Tuesday. Like, I'm not big on the victory laps. Some are, but I'm not. But I am proud of what we've built here, and I'm really thrilled that so many people have contributed to what I like to call the Wildey and Tausch Village to make this show what it is. So we're excited to celebrate tomorrow and then get back to work on Tuesday after the Labor Day holiday. We would be remiss, though, if we didn't thank our five biggest partners that are part of our celebration of our 10-year anniversary. Events by Design, Sendix, Outdoor Living Unlimited, Gruber Law Offices, and of course Steinhoffel's our presenting sponsor. We wouldn't have been able to do all the fun stuff we've done without them, so thank you to them for being loyal to us and our show. Those are some originals that have been with us for a long time, so we are very thankful for that, and I look forward to hopefully 10 more of these years, although maybe not like today's. Tausch, any thoughts you'd like to share?
1: Yeah, I'd like to, obviously, our partners make the world go round, but our team, Jesse, I know we give you a lot of grief, but you've done a ton of work behind the scenes. You've done a great job. Allie and Lainey and Jackie and the whole, our whole Good Karma Sports team, everything that we've been able to pull. I should probably wait until after the weekend, but I just know how much work and time has been put into this. I also want to make sure Sarah has done, my wife has done an unbelievable job of, you know, getting a lot of things together too. So it's been a great team effort that we've put together, and that's what's made this thing go around for 10 years, and we'll hopefully keep plugging along.
0: That's it for us today. We will be back on Tuesday. Thanks, as always, for coming along for the ride. Have a great day. Take care. Be good.
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12: 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Wisconsin listed as a 20.5-point underdog for Sunday night's contest. It's nationally televised on NBC and Peacock. 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

0: is on the air. Trent Green, Hour 3. We just had a chat with Tom Pelissero about the upcoming National Football League season. Upcoming in this hour, what's more likely? 844-204-RICH is the number to dial. But we kick off hour number two with a man we last spoke with at the draft, longtime coach in this league. Ladies and gentlemen, Sean McDermott's back on the Rich Eisen Show. Good to see you, Coach. How are you, Sean?
1: I'm doing great. How about you guys?
0: I'm doing well. Let's just quickly talk about a little bit what you dropped, if you don't mind me mentioning, on the air. You dropped off the air. Tonight's a big game. We got a big game tonight?
1: Big game in Charlotte, North Carolina. High school football. Mm-hmm. My son's team, Charlotte Christian, is playing Charlotte Catholic. Okay. 7 p.m. tonight. Tune in.
0: Okay. Follow-up questions. Your son plays what position?
1: He's a sophomore quarterback.
0: Oh.
1: Also plays baseball, but for right now, he's in football.
0: Okay.
1: Full-blown football.
0: All right. And pardon me for asking, but I have to ask, does dad take a helicopter? Or can you can you just sit and watch? What do you have?
1: Yeah, yeah, helicopter, that's a thought. I've never really had that thought. But okay. I get up as far into the bleachers as I can. Usually one of the corners away.
0: Yeah.
1: Definitely away from my wife. We've agreed to sit separate of one another.
0: Hey, man, you have to know, clearly you have to know your system, right? You got to run the system to be successful, yeah. Right?
1: It's funny because I've had some people reach out that want to come to the game.
0: Yeah.
1: And actually a coach that I know in college wanted to come to the game. He's not a football coach. He's actually a softball coach. My oldest is a softball player.
0: Yeah.
1: Headed to Notre Dame next year. And he's like, let me come watch your son. And I kind of delayed on getting back to him a little bit. And then he's like, hey, that's like, I want to come to the game and watch him. And I thought to myself, you don't know what you're getting yourself into there. Like, I need to be by myself, away from everyone.
0: Mm-hmm.
1: I don't really like to have conversations when they're playing.
0: Yeah, that's the way I watch football. Right. You know what I mean? Like, I'm focused here. But, okay, that's pretty cool, man. And I look forward to you being able to enjoy those Friday nights that I'm sure you have not been able to enjoy, you know, because you're locked in. This is a neat aspect of your 2026. And how have you spent your summer, Sean? What have you been up to these days?
1: Well, how much time do you have, Rich? We've got a lot to say here.
0: Unpack it. What do you got?
1: Unpack it. And I'm the only guest the rest of the show, right?
0: So. We're cleared. We're cleared. We have some runway.
1: I love it. Clear the runway. All right. No, it's been great. It really has. It's been different for sure. When you're a head coach or a leader of any sort, you don't always get the space, you know, to just live life and to reflect. And so what I've been doing a lot of is, at least at the earlier part of this, is reflecting on my journey in Buffalo and the close to 10 years that we had there. The good things, the things I'd like to do differently in the next go around. And I think that's been very, very powerful and useful for me. And then also doing some other types of reflection as well, which is asking other people and sort of a blind spot type of exercise. People in the building in Buffalo who I respect, and there's a ton of people there that I respect, their opinions. Because sometimes as a head coach, not everything gets to the top of the food chain, right? Mm-hmm. Every story, every truth. And so just going back and probing, because I want to know. I want to know what I don't know. And that's been very useful for me as well. And look, I want to coach again. I want to be a head coach in the NFL. And I've got this burning desire in my heart to win a world championship and to take that to an organization and a fan base. And so, you know, I owe that to myself, but I also owe that to the next organization that I work for. Because I want to build on the success that we had in Buffalo.
0: So if you don't mind me asking, what's the toughest truth you were told that you didn't know?
1: Yeah, I think, you know, there was so many amazing things, and I was just taken back by it, because you don't initially, you're hunting, you know, the negatives, I guess, the things I can work on. But what came back was I was blown away by a ton of love, I would say, and it's much appreciated. But I would say the hardest truth I got was, and it hit me between the eyes, Rich, was, hey, sharing more of myself, like sharing more of who Sean really is. And it's not that I didn't do that on a coaching level, but from a, on a personal level, like dropping my guard a little bit and really just showing them my true self as a person. And I think that just comes from a little bit of getting just so focused on the job and the task at hand. And I think it happens a lot with leaders around our world, quite honestly. And that's some of what I unearthed over the course of the last couple of months as well.
0: Sean McDermott back here on the Rich Eisen Show. And last we spoke at the draft, I, you know, was reaching out, hey, to have you come back on. And I heard, no, he's going around some training camps to pick some brains of some coaches in the league. What training camps did you hit? Who did you speak with,
1: Sean? So I hit one spring OTA or mini camp, and then I hit three other training camps just recently. And the first one was someone that was somewhat inside of my circle, Rich, and John Harbaugh. And John and I worked together for about 8 years in Philadelphia under Andy Reid. Mm-hmm. And you know, John is known as this tremendous program builder, right? And system builder. John and my career kind of go a little bit parallel with the fact of him coming out of a place that he was for 15 plus years, experienced tremendous success, and then transitioning to the Giants, obviously. And the one thing that's was different, though, was he decided to get right back in, where I decided to stay out and use the time to reflect. And so I wanted to get hip to hip with John and in the spring and get over and see in the early stages of how he was implementing his systems, the different ways he was structuring certain departments. So John and I sat for the better part of 2 days, really just shared best practices and what he did in Baltimore, what he may be doing differently in New York, and very fruitful time for John and myself. And then from there, this training camp, at the early parts of training camp, I flew out to LA to see Sean McVay.
0: Okay.
1: You know, you always hear about Sean. I've always heard how good of a leader Sean is and how well he connects with his team, both old and young. And so I wanted to get a front row seat and watch him in training camp with his team, and watch him move and how he operated in that space. And I'll tell you one thing I took from it, or the biggest thing I took from it, is I asked every player that I came across, or every staff member, whether it was a coach, equipment manager, trainer, personnel department, I said, what makes Sean special? And to a person, they said his authenticity, Rich. And that just, it stood out to me. And at one point, I even walked on the other side of the practice field just so I could kind of get alone and just watch Sean move and how he was connecting. And it was just awesome to see, really was. And, you know, these are guys, Sean, and the next one, Ben. And then the last one is Mike McDonald, Ben Johnson, Mike McDonald. Like, these are guys that I wouldn't say were necessarily inside of my coaching circle, right? But what a fraternity coaching is, to where these guys were willing to open their doors to me and share their wisdom. You know, Ben and I, we met in Nashville when the Bears were practicing jointly with the Titans a few weeks ago. And we sat up for probably, in addition to dinner, probably 3 hours just talking about the head coaching position. But more for me with Ben is, hey, let's talk about offense. Let's talk about offensive systems. I'm going to be hiring, hopefully, an offensive coordinator someday here in the future. And I want to know more than I knew before about it. And I mean, Ben's one of the best in the business. I think he's, quite honestly, a mastermind of offensive football. The way he built his system is unique. And so we just went back and forth in a hotel room, meeting room, and truly enjoyed our conversation. Ben is one of the best play callers, I believe, in football. And, you know, we went against him in Detroit, and now we practiced against him a year ago when I was in Buffalo, when he was in his first year at Chicago. So I really appreciate his time. And then lastly, more recently met with Mike McDonald, obviously of Super Bowl fame. And boy, the job that he's done in a short amount of time in Seattle, taking over for Coach Carroll and the culture that was built under Coach Carroll. And I'm sure keeping some of that, but also putting his own stamp on the organization. And really what I was interested in there was some of the defensive acumen that Mike has and how he's evolved over the years with his defense. But even more important than that was really just what his evolution has been from year one, kind of where they were hitting some turbulence, to year two and winning a Super Bowl. And that's really what I'm after as a head coach. I've done just about everything else, but I'm after a world championship. And so I wanted to hear from Mike his thoughts.
0: Oh, man. So I got a lot of follow-up questions. Let's start right there with Mike McDonald and how, you know, the through line that I think we're finding out here from your self-scout to what you said about McVay and you know, being authentic, right? And McDonald seeming to come out a little bit of a shell. I don't know if it's because I'm seeing him on Hard Knocks or anything like that, but that seems to be a development for him and how he has related to his players. But the defensive scheme side of things, because again, his defense was outstanding last year, like top shelf. And now here they come again. And now it's year three of his system. And I'm wondering, what did you glean? What's his superpower in calling these plays and, designing his system, Sean?
1: Well, you're spot on. Let's go to the kind of the interpersonal part of Mike. I've witnessed the same thing. On Hard Knocks, you're seeing Mike kind of be vulnerable with his team in those team meetings, on the practice field. And even that came across when he and I were having our conversation. And I think that's a superpower in and of itself, right? Being vulnerable or not afraid to be vulnerable with your team. I mean, the NFL is a alpha league, and yet at the same time, we're all humans. And that's an important component to leadership. And with Mike, in terms of the scheme, and I mean, he's been around so many people in his career, and he made a great point when we were talking, Rich. He said, you know, I said, Mike, I don't remember when you were around, and I don't want to give away everything, but around this coach. And he said, I wasn't. And he kind of started smiling, and he said, you know what? He said, when you coach in college, people in the NFL talk. And whereas they don't necessarily talk NFL coach to NFL coach all the time, just because we're playing each other, it's very competitive in that way, as you know. But when you're in college, they'll share. And so when Mike consequently was at Michigan, he talked to a lot of NFL coaches, defensive coaches that shared some of what they do and kind of some of the way that their systems were built. And so, again, credit to Mike and the way he's built that system. It's unique to him in a lot of ways, but there's also carryover to other systems that are lurking out there as well.
0: You mentioned, speaking of unique, Sean McDermott here on the Rich Eisen Show, when you spoke with Ben Johnson, you said the way that he's layered and created his offensive system is unique. What is that? Walk me through it.
1: Well, again, I want to be respectful of Ben. And, you know, when you build something, it's just it becomes your own. And, you know, I got to know Ben, the person, as well. And what I've seen and how I've tied what he said to what I watched on film or what I watched then when he practiced against Tennessee, Rich, was this intensity. There's certainly creativity, but there's this intensity of expectation, and it's getting in and out of the huddle and doing the little things right. And I can relate to that. I mean, it's very relatable from a standpoint of having a standard of excellence in everything and anything you do. You're trying to meet that standard on a daily basis, and he leads his team with that, and he certainly leads his offense, and they play that way. They're a reflection of their head coach. And so I was very impressed overall by Ben and the time we were able to spend together.
0: Yeah, he's intense though, right? I mean, like, that's real, right?
1: It is real. And I miss you want you know, years ago when I was, look at it. I love that, man. Shirt off, right? But that's vulnerable. That's vulnerability right there.
0: Right? Yeah.
1: Hey, you better have maybe worked out, done a couple push-ups or something if you're going to rip your shirt off and on camera, right?
0: Right.
1: But no, he's a guy's guy. And as smart as he is and as cerebral as he is, that intensity relates to the players. And when you can do that, and like I said, connect with them, it's very powerful. So at the end of the day, man, he's had a tremendous amount of success. Mike has had a tremendous amount of success, and they're both young in terms of, you know, head coach tenure, and they both have bright futures.
0: You mentioned John Harbaugh a few minutes left here with Sean McDermott on the Rich Eisen Show, and how you spent time with him and you've known him for a long time, and how, you know, you were probing for what he might be doing differently. Well, clearly he's doing something different for the Giants players who are new to the way he does things himself. A lot of talk about the number of padded practices from Giants players. What does that indicate? Why do that? Why would a coach do that and say, I'm here, I'm new, we're padding up as much as possible, we're gonna do that? Why?
1: Well, again, it's you go with what you know, you go with what you believe in. I mean, listen, this is John's second go around, so he's not going to be somebody that he's not. He's not going to try and do things to make sure that, hey, people like him, for example, like, hey, taking it easy on the players. He's going to do what he believes in. And then that kind of likability grows when you're accomplishing the ultimate goal of winning. Right. So John's vetted his systems over the years for 15 plus years, like I said, in Baltimore, and he's done it at a high level. He's won a Super Bowl. And what I could tell early on was he was going to do it his way. That's always been John. And it was important for him to lay that foundation early. The thing that I love about John, too, is he's a great communicator, right? Like, he may be having players in pads more than they're used to, perhaps, but at the end of the day, he knows the process that leads to winning. And so if I'm a player or I'm a coach, and if you're out there on the field and it's getting long, we've been out there a long time, as long as you know it's necessary because it leads to winning. So the process is on target to get you to win games. I don't think there's many people that would complain with that approach.
0: So you're saying if you pad them up and you don't explain what it is, or you're not as communicative in other areas, players are like, what gives with this guy, as opposed to I'll pad up, I'll sweat my ass off, it doesn't matter. Right.
1: That's right. Yeah. The players and everyone at the end of the day, they want to know the why, right? Uh-huh. This is what we're doing, but we'd like to know the why. Once we know the why, we may disagree, but at least we know and understand why we're doing something. So they can attack at full speed with that in mind.
0: Last two questions for you, Sean. Straight up sports talk radio questions. Are you ready? Here we go.
1: I'm ready. Let's
0: hit
1: it.
0: Here we go. When you've got Aaron Donald and Myles Garrett and Stafford and Puka and Devontae, you see where I'm going with this. You saw him, although you didn't see Donald, right? But you saw what's going on with the Rams. How do they not win at all, Sean?
1: It is, to your point. I mean, listen, I think any coach would love to have that lineup, that roster. And it's to some extent an embarrassment of riches, right? In terms of what they've been able to do, how they've been able to construct the roster. They have a great head coach, a great GM in Les Snead, and what he's been able to do there. And so the great part about all that is the influence and the impact that those players are going to have, not only on the field, but in that locker room, right? And so I think people don't always talk about that, but that's just as important as anything, because that's what leads to success on the field, is how that locker room is and the leadership that comes from veteran players who have been there and done that, like those guys that you mentioned have. And so, I mean, he's got built-in player-driven leadership, which is...
2: Be here to defend the Central when the Brewers host the Cubs starting on Labor Day, Monday, September 7th through Wednesday the 9th. It's September baseball, and the race for the division is on. 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
1: He's got built-in player-driven leadership, which is highly impactful. And listen, there's...

0: Be here to defend the Central when the Brewers host the Cubs starting on Labor Day, Monday, September 7th through Wednesday the 9th. 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
1: Important, and so I think if you're betting on a Super Bowl contender, there's certainly one of them. I don't see why, you know, why you wouldn't bet on them, because the games at the end of the day have to be played, right? It's one thing on paper, but it's another thing to play the game. So
2: is that your Super Bowl prediction? Is that it? Bills Rams?
1: It'd be Bills Rams. It'd be a great Super Bowl. Bills Rams. I people ask me all the time, hey, do you still root for your old team? And I said, why wouldn't I? Mm. Right? Of course I do. I mean, the impact that you want to have as a head coach on a team and a community, that's one thing. But man, oh man, the impact that that team, that building and that community had on me and my family, we'll remember that for the rest of our lives, Rich. And that's part of sports, right? The wins and the losses are important, but it's like the impact you leave or that is left on people and the fan base and them on you. And that's the real part of sports.
2: So then that leaves me to my final question, and my last sports talk radio question for you is Joe Brady's biggest challenge to get them to the spot where, you know, Bill's Mafia wants to die happy. Sean, you've heard that phrase all the time. What's that kid coach, if you don't mind? I mean, I shouldn't call him that. He's a grown ass man, but he's a young coach. What's his biggest challenge?
1: Yeah, he is a grown ass man. And it's interesting because every coach in the NFL, whether you're a head coach or assistant coach, coordinator, what position coach, every coach in the NFL has some level of pressure on them, just some more than others. And there's not many that come into a job basically, you know, standing at the doorstep and knocking on the door of the Super Bowl. When I came into a job, there was a 17-year playoff drought. Most coaches come into a job where the organization is sick or unhealthy in some way. Joe's coming into a job in a unique fashion, and I think they are well positioned. And listen, I know Joe's going to do a phenomenal job. He spent 4 years in our building, and that's an advantage in and of itself. And I have all confidence in Joe Brady moving forward for the Buffalo Bills.
2: But a challenge is what? Like game action? When to challenge? When to move? Like what is it?
1: You can take notes. But until you're in the position, right, until you're in the shoes on the sideline, that every experience is a new experience because you've never really done it full speed live, right? And so the game situation, situational football, making decisions, making adjustments. Listen, like I said, Joe's a smart guy and he works hard. So those are two great qualities. But until you've done it, you don't have the experience that you get on the job.
2: What a pleasure chatting with you again, Sean. Have a great time tonight at your kids' game.
1: Look forward to it, buddy. You know, thanks so much. And we'll see you guys soon.
2: May you and your wife find the proper seating. Take care. We'll chat
1: I'll do
2: again
1: my
2: soon.
1: Best.
2: You bet. Ladies and gentlemen, that's Sean McDermott right here on the Rich Eisen Show. That was outstanding. So much fun. Coaches talking to coaches, man.
3: It's cool.
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10: Thank you.
9: You can do backflips.
10: Yeah, I can backflip on the ground. Yeah.
9: If you get a pick six,
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9: When you look back in your time at Verona, what makes this place special? 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
2: Back here on the Rich Eisen Show, 844-204-RICH, number to dial here on the program. Manny in El Paso, one of our favorites. Manny. What's up, Manny? How are you?
4: Buenos dias, amigos. How is everybody?
2: They're great. How are you doing? You're always happy, man.
4: First of all, all joking aside, everyone give yourself a round of applause, because this week, the guests have been amazing. The show has been amazing. So I loved it, man.
2: Thanks, Manny. We're just trying to put a fresh coat of paint on every day.
4: It's amazing, sir. So I've noticed something, Mr. Eisen. You've spoken things into existence.
2: I try.
4: The Knicks winning a championship, Aaron Donald back, sort of. So please keep talking about the Cowboys. It's just a bummer. It's just a bummer that they cut Shiaz Pete. The kid was 6'9". That could have helped us against Donald, who's 6'1", and Garrett is 6'4", I believe. You can't coach size.
2: Yeah.
4: Regardless, wherever the kid ends up, I wish him the best of luck. So, Me Mr. Too. Eisen, yes, I sir. Have your three questions for you, sir.
2: Oh, wow. Okay.
4: All right. Number one, there's a multiple choice. Who gets the first win between the Browns, the Dolphins, the Falcons, or the Jets? That's number one. Number two, great job hosting, as usual, the NHL Hall of Fame inductees. Sir, are there any other Hall of Fame ceremonies that you may want to host, or other award shows for that matter, like the Oscars, anything like that?
2: Mm-hmm.
4: And number three, who is going to be the Rocky Balboa to the Ivan Drago? Who gets that right hook that cuts Drago? Who gets the win first against the Rams? The reason I ask is, I remember when Mr. Cooper Eisen asked you that with Garrett on the Rams, if they would go undefeated. You answered no. Now with Donald in the mix, which I dubbed Cooper's concoction of chaos and concussions, does this change your answer?
2: Ladies
4: That's all
2: gentlemen.
4: I have, sir. I want to hear your answers.
2: All right,
4: let's
2: hold
4: all
2: on.
4: Be safe. Let's all be kind. Let's watch some sports, guys. Have a good weekend.
2: Right,
4: happy
2: Manny.
4: Labor Day.
2: Here are my answers.
5: Hey, Manny.
2: Did he hang up? Is he gone?
6: Yep.
2: Does that answer your question? I don't think it's fair to put the Falcons in with the other teams like that. Falcons are a good team, man.
5: They don't have a starting quarterback.
2: I get it.
5: I know. I'm just saying.
2: But
5: it's an important
2: position. Falcons are
5: very talented.
2: That answer.
5: Yeah.
2: Oscars is another answer. I would love to host the Oscars. Or The Price is Right. Either one of those two would be fine. And the Eagles get the first win over the Rams.
5: Eagles.
2: Week four.
5: Week four?
2: Yeah. Or week three, Denver. Oh, some tough opponents, man.
5: Yeah, tough road games.
2: You could even say next Thursday they can lose to San Francisco. Any given Sunday, or in this case, wait a minute, Thursday, Monday, or Sunday.
5: Wednesday.
2: Or Friday, technically, when they're playing.
5: And Wednesday. They have a Wednesday game. Yeah,
2: I mean, put it up again. Put that up one more time. I see a Thursday, a Monday, a Sunday, a Friday, and a Wednesday. And a possible Saturday.
5: And
2: really, Tuesday's the only day of the week they're not going to be playing a game this year. Yeah, I mean, those are all very feasible. It's time for What's More Likely here on a Friday Rich Eisen Show. It's not just any Friday. It's the Friday of Labor Day weekend, Friday before week one.
5: Oh, baby.
2: It's time for What's More Likely, presented by Pella Windows and Doors. Hit it, please.
7: What's more likely?
8: Never say never, but never.
2: All right. What do you got over there, Chris?
5: Hey, guys. Happy Friday. Let's do it. Semi-season preview. Also, the two games next week because they take place before Friday.
2: Fantastic. Oh, and by the way, a competitor is using our content for a conversation right now.
5: No way.
2: Yeah, I'm watching all the other shows.
5: Amazing.
2: This is great.
5: Look at us.
2: What's more likely?
5: More likely, NFC North quarterback to throw for 4,000 yards this year, Caleb Williams or Kyler Murray?
2: Oh, I'll go Caleb. He almost did it last year. I was thinking of my top five, you know, things that would blow my mind. I almost put passing leader Caleb Williams until I thought to myself, that's not a stretch. I mean, he almost had 4,000 yards last year.

0: So let's just see Kyler play football before we anoint that he's just, oh, all he needed was Kevin O'Connell and the Minnesota Vikings, as if his cupboard with Trey McBride and DeAndre Hopkins was completely bare in Arizona.
1: Wasn't Arizona like,
0: he had nothing.
1: They were the last undefeated team 1 year.
0: They were until Aaron Rodgers strolled in, right? One, I think it was a Thursday night, if I don't remember. If I,
1: are they 7-8-0?
0: Get it. You know what I mean? Like, can we just wait a minute?
1: No, two number
0: can
1: one.
0: Can we just see it?
2: Kyler's thrown for over 3,700 yards four times.
0: I get it. I'm not saying he's not capable of doing it. Let me just see it first before I've already seen it with Caleb. He almost had 4,000 yards in this system with these players and this coach last year. What else, Chris?
1: All right, talk about it all the time.
0: Yes.
1: A division might get three playoff teams. More likely division to get three playoff teams. The NFC North or the AFC West?
0: I'll go AFC West. I'll go AFC West. That's more likely to me. Denver can win the Super Bowl. Chargers can get there and win it.
1: They can make
0: if it all works out, and the Chiefs have shown that they can do that on occasion, frequently, not too long ago. So I'll go that way. Man, again, the Packers are always a better collective than when you look at their roster, right?
1: Right.
0: You're looking at their roster, you're like, really? Okay, I see it. Yeah, like that sort of Alonzo Mourning gift that I keep on mentioning on this show, apparently. Mm-hmm. Right? And then, when is Josh Jacobs coming? Let's not forget how many times the highly successful Packers would just give the ball to Jacobs a touch on an 8-play, 9-play, 10-play drive to start the game 8, 9, 10 times.
1: He's great in the...
0: I know.
1: Yeah, great inside the 10.
0: And so I'm concerned about him. And then the Vikings last year were playing, you know, well enough without quarterback play, or just assuming the quarterback play is going to change it. So, AFC West. What else, Chris?
1: More likely, Ohio State wide receiver to have more yards this season. JSN, Chris Olave, or Jeremiah Smith?
0: Great question. I'll go JSN. I'm going to be respectful of the reigning offensive player of the year with a mostly intact returning offense with a new offensive coordinator, albeit with Sam Darnold as the thrower of the football.
1: Okay.
0: I will do that. But if I had to rank them, I'd go JSN, Jeremiah Smith, Olave,
1: start bench cut.
0: Because there's availability questions frequently, unfortunately, for Olave.
1: Sure.
0: And a second-year quarterback there. Just saying.
1: Could be fun.
0: See what I did there?
1: Yeah.
0: See what I did there?
1: More likely, you know Super what? Bowl.
0: I didn't appreciate the question, though. I was having a good day.
1: Talk about Ohio State receivers, really? More likely, Super Bowl head coach.
0: More likely. I prefer to talk about that, or I don't prefer to talk about that. What's more likely, Chris?
1: Can you tell your son, because he's on the clock in 2 weeks.
0: He's in class.
1: Some things are more important.
0: He's in class. The kid is learning, and it's a school.
1: He's not learning anything.
0: That is worth its weight because they take their phones away.
1: It's the first week of school. We got fantasy drafts. More likely, Super Bowl head coach to win more games in the new spot. Mike McCarthy or John Harbaugh?
0: Oh, gosh.
1: Number four on your list. Giants win the NFC East.
0: That's number four in terms of mind-blowing.
1: Mind-blowing.
0: Oh, boy. I'll go McCarthy just because of, come on, look what the team he's inherited did last year. The other one would just, like, as John Harbaugh said, and I love this quote, he said this week that their mission statement is to be the best team in the NFL and prove it. Because he knows the way it works, man. But I'll just take Mike McCarthy at this point for this year, right? Just for this year?
1: Just for this year.
0: Thank you.
1: Yeah, just this year.
0: Got it.
1: More likely to win NFL MVP, one of the four recent quarterbacks or the field?
0: One of the four.
3: So the most recent NFL MVPs.
0: Two have won it.
3: Mahomes, Lamar, Allen, and Stafford. Or the field.
0: I guess got to take the field. I'll take the field.
1: Interesting.
0: What's more likely? It's the odds. I'm not saying these guys are not that good.
3: These are the last
0: standing.
3: Six, seven winners?
1: Interesting.
0: I don't know. I'll just do that.
3: Okay.
0: I don't know.
3: I thought for sure you'd take one of those guys.
0: No, I mean, I've got a vote.
3: I know.
0: I might give it to Drake May this time around.
3: I doubt it. Darnold.
0: Definitely not giving it to Herbert if he's not one of the two clear MVPs. I don't know why I keep giving poor Sam some flack. You know what? Because you and my son give me flack. I don't appreciate it.
3: I think I'm going to more direct my flack toward Orlovsky.
0: Okay.
3: More likely, I guess Tom might sort of answered this question.
0: Or Flacksky?
3: More likely to play week one in Australia. Aaron Donald or George Kittle?
0: Why does this have to be a choice? Why would I even know? What, am I a doctor?
3: I don't know.
0: I'm not a doctor.
3: I'm just asking you to speculate.
0: I don't even play one on TV. What do I know? One guy's there and the other guy might not be. They're both playing.
3: That's what I said.
0: They're both playing.
3: I'm kind of answering.
0: They're both playing. That's what's likely. All right? Get out of here.
3: All right.
0: Don't speak anything like that into existence.
3: More likely to be the higher total. Seahawks sacks on Drake May or Drake May completions to A.J. Brown.
0: Oh, I'll go sacks. I'll go sacks.
3: So in the Super Bowl, he was sacked six times.
0: I'll go sacks. You know whose birthday you don't want it to be next Wednesday?
3: Will Campbell.
0: That's correct. You know the phrase as to whose birthday it is?
3: Let's see.
0: Ever heard that phrase, Jay?
3: No.
0: It's a football phrase, or at least the one that I kept hearing from Deion and Marshall and Irv and Sapp. Oh, it's his. They were watching the game. They go, "Oh, it's his birthday." I'm like, "What do you mean? Is it really his birthday?" No. That's basically when a team sees somebody who can be exploited on the other side of the football, and they're just going to keep making it that person's problem all day.
3: It's his birthday. Don't want to be his birthday.
0: You don't want to have it be your birthday in the NFL.
3: His actual birthday is in January.
0: Got it. Ah. What else you got?
3: Last one. More likely, I guess this is good for TJ now since he just took him. More likely that Christian McCaffrey scores two touchdowns.
0: I said two touchdowns.
3: Or Myles Garrett has two sacks.
4: I said two.
2: I got McCaffrey in two leagues.
3: I said two.
0: All right. I'll go. McCaffrey scores two touchdowns.
3: Oh baby.
0: Because you thought I'd go the other way.
3: I deal with passionate Rams.
0: That's why I said it.
2: Well, don't say it just to appease.
0: I want to make you appeased.
2: I want you to
0: seem pissed at me all week.
2: Me? Like it.
0: Just because Adam Silver spanked your favorite basketball team doesn't make you take it out on me.
2: Well, yeah, exactly. Why would I take it out on you?
3: You need to leave them boys, TJ.
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0: rich.com. 844-204-RICH, again, is the number to connect with us. The phone lines are all lit, which means there's no reason to, you know, sit here and get through to Adam because he's sitting right here.
1: Hey.
0: Adam Chudwin doing his annual, I'd like to please play the Chicago Bears win-loss game.
1: Yes.
0: Before, are you heading back home?
2: I am, yeah.
0: You are?
2: 12:45 flight.
0: Okay, very good. Here we go. So let's get you out. Let's get you through. All right, play the music, please. All right, Adam. By the way, I was on Waddle and Sylvie yesterday. You were kind enough to say you watched the YouTubes.
2: Yeah, great interview. Yeah,
0: I appreciate you saying that, but it really was on them. I was just there, so I didn't get fined. I do love being on with them, and all of Chicago is listening to you right now.
2: No a lot pressure. Of pressure.
0: Yeah, I was about to say. What happens when they visit the Carolina Panthers to start the season, sir?
2: The Panthers always give me joy because that was the trade that got us Caleb Williams. I almost said Wilson because I saw him last night at the Cubs game.
0: Right.
2: That's a win. It's a close game. Okay. I think the Panthers will be good, but that's a win.
0: All right, Vikings at Bears.
2: I don't trust Kyler Murray. I think the Bears step up in that game. We win our home opener.
0: 2-0. 2-0 now. Home on Monday night against the Eagles.
2: That's going to be an awesome game. I think we come out strong. A lot of people are saying, oh, because we beat the Eagles last year, they're mm-hmm. going to come back and get us. I disagree with that.
0: All
2: we
0: right.
2: start 3-0.
0: 3-0.
2: We're hot.
0: All right. Bears hosting the Jets.
2: I don't really need to say anything for that.
0: 4-0 at the Packers.
2: I hate to say it, but I think Green Bay gets their revenge and we lose that game.
0: 4-1 at the Falcons.
2: I think that'll be a sneaky tough game, but we end up pulling away.
0: 5-1, home for the Patriots on a Thursday night.
2: Rockman, that's going to be fun.
1: Let's go.
2: If we don't go, we got to watch together. That'll be a fun game. Primetime matchup. You have Caleb versus Drake May. I think the Bears win the game.
0: Mm-hmm. 6-1 at the Seahawks on a Monday night.
2: That's going to be a very difficult game. As you said, that should have been the opener. I'm happy it's not, though, but I still think we get the loss.
0: Okay. 6-2, Bucks at Bears.
2: Baker, they're a good team. They don't play that well in Chicago in terms of, like, the weather. I think the Bears win that game.
0: Okay. 7-2, off the bye, home for the Saints.
2: I don't think the Saints are that good. I think the Bears, I think,
0: you know, that's a hot take.
1: Yeah. Wow.
0: All right.
2: Sports and hot take.
0: 1, 2, 3, 4, 5. 8-2. Home. You're at the Lions on Thanksgiving.
2: We struggle against the Lions. They dominated us last year, even though we had Ben Johnson. He had a great season. I just don't see us winning that game, unfortunately.
0: The Eberflus game, unfortunately. Although, fortunately, it led you to Ben Johnson.
2: PTSD over here, right?
0: Home for the Jacksonville Jaguars.
2: Another good team. We have a tough schedule this year, man. But that's another team where they're going to have to come into Chicago in cold weather. We get the win there.
0: Okay. At the Dolphins.
2: I think the Dolphins are probably going to be the worst team in the league. They're in the Arch Manning sweepstakes. We win that game.
0: 10-3. Woo. At the Bills on a Saturday night.
2: Brutal game there. That's going to be very difficult. Hoskins and the Buffalo Bills get the win there. We lose.
0: Okay. 10-4. Home for the Packers on Christmas afternoon.
2: Wow.
0: You got Bears, Packers, 30 seconds.
2: Bears, Packers, Christmas. Bears, we get our get back. We win that game.
0: Okay. Now you've got home for the Lions.
2: We finally beat the Lions. We win that game.
0: And then at the Vikings.
2: I think we end up losing that game.
0: Okay. You've got them 12-5.
2: Exciting season. I'm excited for the offense. A little shaky about the defense. Losing Kobe Bryant was huge. But I think Caleb has a MVP quality season.
0: Okay. There you go. There goes Adam Chudwin, everybody, off to the airport.
1: Yes.
0: Trent Green's going to be coming up. Suze is going to join us as well next hour to zoom in about Kathy Engelbert retiring from her commissionership.
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0: 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Earlier on the show, the Ringer NFL insider, Tom Pelissero, former NFL head coach, Sean McDermott. Coming up, CBS NFL

0: Rich Eisen Show is on the air. 844-204-RICH, number to dial. Trent Green is about to join us from CBS Sports. He's joining us in advance of another big-time football season. And we just had a great first 2 hours, if I may say so. Sean McDermott joined the program. That was a fine chat with the former Bills coach. Hour one, Tom Pelissero. 844-204-RICH, number to dial. Bunch of phone calls. 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
1: Word of mouth.
0: Word of mouth. People on the street.
1: That's how we used to do it.
0: People in the streets. Hey, the Rich Eisen Show is coming. One if by TV, two if by radio.
1: Yeah. Water cooler. Hey, did you see Rich last night? You hear what he said?
0: Yeah.
1: You heard what Feller said?
0: A water cooler.
2: Two if by water cooler.
0: All right, listen, I made a request of the commissioner of our fantasy league, our guillotine league that's been drafting since the very first moment of the show.
2: Yeah.
0: Cooper went on the clock just as he went into school. They take his phone away. He'd get auto-picked twice. So if you don't mind, we're pausing the draft for a
2: bit. Wow.
3: Draft is paused.
0: What do you mean, wow?
1: I mean, would you do that for someone else?
0: I absolutely would.
1: I don't know, man.
2: Wait, they actually, like, turn their phones in?
0: Dude. Every day? No, there are some places that put it in a pouch like it's a Chappelle concert, a Chappelle show. No, it's just like if you take it out and you're caught like looking at it, and whatever, it's a big problem. Hmm. So right. Maybe let's just hope he has like a lunch break. If he has a lunch break, I'll find out.
1: Rich, here's the problem, though. If there was a problem, they'd call the parent. You're the parent, and you're okay with it, so I don't see where there's a problem.
0: I'm okay with it. They're not calling me to say, hey, oh, you mean if he's caught with his phone?
1: Yeah,
2: what's the punishment?
0: I don't want to go with that way. It's just he shouldn't.
2: I honestly think, I think we should switch schools.
0: Okay.
2: Over this.
0: That's a radical choice.
2: Sounds
0: she mentioned that to Suze when she joins us in 17 minutes time from Women's Sports Now to talk about Kathy Engelbert retiring.
3: Who's cool?
4: Seems lax at Redondo High.
0: They're also speaking of basketball departures. There may be a conversation about a release of fandom. With the Clippers on this. That's coming up. Let's take a phone call while we're waiting for Trent Green to hit on our Zoom screen. Let's go to Julie in Minnesota.
5: Julie
0: in Minnesota, you're here on the Rich Eisen Show. What's up, Julie?
5: Hi, how are you?
0: How are you? What's going on?
5: I'm good. I'm putting it out there. I'm going to do the Browns win-lose.
0: Oh, you want to do a Browns win-loss game from Minnesota, huh?
5: Well, yes, I do.
0: Okay,
5: you're
0: a Cleveland Browns fan, I assume?
5: Yes.
0: Okay, we can't have any haters. We just don't
5: want to. The person I'm with has been a fan since, like, I don't know, since he's been born 50 years ago.
0: But okay, no, here we go. Give the music.
5: I have faith that they're going to do well this year.
0: Well, let's go. Well, let's go game by game and see what you think here. Yep. What happens when they visit Jacksonville to start the season?
5: Loss.
0: All right. Then they visit Tampa and Baker.
5: Win.
0: Ah. Now we're home against the Panthers.
5: I got lost.
0: All right, 1-2 now home against the Steelers on a Thursday night.
5: I have a win.
0: That's 2-2 now at the Jets.
5: Win.
0: 3-2 now home for the Ravens.
5: Win.
0: 4-2 at the Titans.
5: Win.
0: That's 4 in a row now, 5-2 at the Steelers.
5: Lose.
0: By the way, I love the difference in your emotions here. I like it. At the Saints.
5: I'm sorry.
0: No, it's fun. No, I like great. You're like, win. Like, oh, lose. I like it. 5-3 at the Saints.
5: Lose.
0: 5-4 home for the Texans.
5: I'll lose for sure. I think the Texans are going to go to the Super Bowl, but that's beside the point.
0: I'm loving the takes here. 5-5 home for the Raiders.
5: Win.
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0: 8-5 at the Giants.
1: Lose.
0: 8-6 at the Ravens.
1: Lose.
0: 8-7, home for the Colts.
1: Win.
0: 9-7 at the Bengals.
1: Lose.
0: 9-8, Julie in Minnesota is, I believe, better than most people think.
2: Yeah.
1: I know all that.
0: It's all good.
1: You know, I love the rookie quarterback. I love that rookie quarterback. So, and I think he's going to get to play this year. And I'm holding out hope that the Browns don't screw it up.
0: So you're saying Shador is the one that you say?
1: No, not Shador. I'm saying Deshaun has been there, done that. Oh. He's okay. Out as far as I'm concerned. But then it's the Arkansas quarterback, Green.
0: Oh, okay. Thank you for the call. Julie in Minnesota, everybody.
1: You are welcome. Thank you for taking my call.
0: You bet. She's going deep down the depth chart, huh?
2: Right.
0: Chris, you want to fill everybody in?
2: Yeah, that's Tavarin Green.
3: Okay. I didn't even know he existed.
2: So. Yeah.
0: Well, guess what?
2: Who is the Browns? They kept all four quarterbacks.
0: I hear you. All right, let's talk about quarterbacks named Green. His name is Trent Green, ladies and gentlemen, from CBS, courtesy of Dr. Pepper. You can see on his shirt. Right. What's up, Trent? How are you?
4: Hey, Rich. Going from one green to the other. How about that?
0: I could see that.
4: She had me working my Rolodex of quarterbacks.
0: We were too.
2: I
0: honestly thought she was mistakenly kindly referring to Shador still as the rookie quarterback. But anyway, good to see you, Trent. How are you, bud?
4: It's always great to see you and hear you, Rich. And
0: right back.
4: I was just thinking about it. We go back all the way to 2003.
0: Well, Trent Green, you are referring to the fact that,
4: yes,
0: gents, you are looking at the first ever in studio guest in the history of NFL Network.
2: Hey,
3: right.
0: You are also looking at the first ever on set guest after a Thursday night football game on NFL Network. After winning a Thanksgiving game for the Kansas City Chiefs, correct, Trent Green? Am I correct on both of these?
4: That was against the Broncos. It was the first Thanksgiving night game, that Thursday night game against Denver. So,
0: that's right. And that was also a very famous night because Adam Schefter broke the news that no matter how Jake Plummer was going to play in that game, Jay Cutler was getting the start after that game. That was back when I used to work with Schefter. And I remember Pat Bowlen came into the parking lot looking for Schefter to find out how he got the information. I will never forget that. But I do remember you coming by for NFL Network in week 10 of the season. The Chiefs were undefeated still. And you showed up because you were doing Wheel of Fortune down the street, right?
4: Yes, we were. That was when they had a bunch of different players that would come out and play for charity, play with different fans. I was right down the road doing Wheel of Fortune. And then they're like, hey, you want to run over to the studio? You're going to be interviewed. You'll be the first in-studio guest. And I was like, let's do it.
0: Yep.
4: Let's do it.
0: First guest we ever had was Paul Tagliabue. May he rest in peace. That was the first NFL Total Access. And then we fired up Bears Cam for Brian Urlacher. And then you strolled into the studio. It's 23 years ago this November, Trent. Look at us still.
4: Well, I remembered you had told. I knew that Urlacher was the first player.
0: Yes.
4: And then they said you're going to be the first in studio, but Urlacher is going to be the first player. And I was like, listen, hey, I'm ready to roll. So it was. And here we are. We're still hanging in there, Ritz. That's a good thing.
0: We are exactly that. And you're back in your college colors, are you not? Pretty much right there. Looks very similar.
4: Close, yeah.
0: Right?
4: But I am here in Bloomington. I am here in Bloomington with Dr. Pepper and celebrating the fandom that is college football.
0: Well,
4: it's going to be an exciting weekend. It's a kickoff to college football and the first ever fan wall of fame. So Dr. Pepper has put together a fan wall of fame right off of Kirkwood, which is the main drag in Bloomington. And what better place to put it than the defending national champion. Can you believe that?
0: Say it again.
4: You know, I usually follow it up with the undefeated national champion, Indiana Hoosiers. So,
0: that's
4: correct.
0: What do you think of Cignetti?
4: Isn't that crazy? Coach Cignetti, what a job he's done.
0: Right? What do you? No, seriously. Like, have you met him? I imagine. Have you come across him? Picked his brain. What do you got for me?
4: Yes.
0: On that front.
4: So here's an interesting story. It was during his first season. He and I were mainly texting back and forth and just kind of getting to know one another. And you know, because I'm traveling on the weekends doing games for CBS, doing the NFL, I can't really get to town. So I would just try and text him or call him whenever I could. The first time we got on the phone together, he reminded me that one of his first jobs in college football was as a quarterback coach at Rice University. One of my visits coming out of high school was to Rice University.
0: Come on.
4: And I loved their business school. The football program wasn't the strongest. And but at that time, I was more interested in business school. So a lot of my visits were based on business schools. And Kurt Cignetti was the quarterback coach when I went there as a high school senior on an official visit. And he reminded me of that. I would like to say I remember it, and nice. I remember the sit down with him. But he had told me somebody else was recruiting me. It was their area of the country to recruit, mm-hmm. but that Kurt was the position coach. So he and I spent a couple hours together going over film and talking about the offense at Rice. And so he had to remind me of that. Gosh, I'm not even going to tell you how many years ago that was.
0: And now look at both of you, obviously, in different parts of the football world. Yep. Fernando Mendoza's challenge is what now, Trent?
4: Well, I think there's so many. When you look at what has gone on with the Raiders, not only the move out of Oakland, going to Vegas, the number of changes they've had at head coach, the number of changes they've had in the front office, adding new pieces to the ownership puzzle. There have been a lot of things going on. We also can talk about some of the off the field things that have happened with coaches and players that have kind of sidetracked what the organization was doing. So not to get too deep into the weeds of all that stuff, but there's a lot going on with the Raiders. But as you can see, with Kirk Cousins coming in, with Fernando Mendoza coming in, with Max Crosby appears to be staying with the Raiders. There are pieces in place, and they've always had cap room. You look at the last couple of years, what they've been able to do with the cap and who they've been able to bring in free agency wise. You look at from a coaching standpoint, now they've got a fresh start once again with another coach and another coaching staff. There are opportunities for this organization, and obviously Fernando is going to be right at the front of that because of where they took him and what they're expecting from him. It's not going to be an easy division. You look at what Denver did. They won the division. You look at the Chargers. They made the playoffs. Oh, and by the way, you know, three of the last six Super Bowls have been won by the Chiefs, and they're in that division also. And Patrick Mahomes is coming back in 9 months from an ACL, LCL. So it's a tough division. They got their hands full, but Mendoza, it appears with what's going on with the organization and what they're trying to do and how they're trying to build it, he's going to be in position to have that type of success.
0: Does he look like he's a pro? Does he look like he can be a highly successful pro to you, Trent?
4: I think he does. I think he does. When you look at him from a size, speed, the mental part of it, like you need to see a game slow down. And I think that's what you go back to last year's season. And I remember the first couple of games and I was trying to watch him in development. And as that season grew a year ago, the comeback win after the interception at Oregon, the comeback win at Iowa, the comeback win at Penn State, the win against Ohio State in the Big Ten championship, the dismantling of Alabama in the bowl game, in the Rose Bowl. You just go down the line of all the different things that came up and how he was mentally able to keep that focus and keep concentration and deal with adversity the way that he was able to. And the guys on the team loved him. I know several players, some of my former teammates at Indiana, their sons were on the team. And I said, okay, tell me about Fernando. Like, how do you guys really think about him? Because in the media, you know, we would see some of the quirkiness of the interviews and we were like, okay, what's going on here? The guys loved him. They loved everything about him. And you can see that type of response. And I, you know, I anticipate him just being himself with the Raiders and guys buying in as much as here in Bloomington, they bought into it.
0: Trent Green here on the Rich Eisen Show. A quarterback getting set to play a game where Myles Garrett's there and Aaron Donald's there thinks what leading up to it?
4: Well, normally you only have to worry about one. So you're like, okay, let's focus protection on that one person. But now I want to say they're going to line up, because you know they're going to move him around, right? They're going to line up Aaron Donald and Myles Garrett right next to each other. So it's like, okay, do we take all five guys and block there? You got to look at that defensive line. You look at the entire defense. Like, I know those two are the centerpieces. That defense is stacked. I was a big Jared Verse fan. I'm still a Jared Verse fan. I think he's going to do well in Cleveland because I think he's very talented. But when you've got two guys that are, you know, hands down first ballot Hall of Famers and game changers. Now, I'm assuming Aaron Donald comes back the way he left the NFL, that he's just going to be a dominant force. I don't see him doing anything. I don't see him coming in and saying, hey, you know what? I'm only going to take about 30 to 40% of the snaps. I'm just going to be a situational guy. I don't see Aaron Donald. I don't see his makeup in that manner. I see him wanting to be out there as much as he possibly can. I think it may take some time, like just from a endurance wise to build up to that. Although if you watch any of his workout videos, it looks like he's in better shape now than he was when he left. So as an opposing quarterback, you better get the ball out of your hands quickly.
0: And then your Super Bowl prediction would be what, Trent? I know you've got Chargers and Cardinals week one for CBS with Kevin Harlan. Your old guys are always a great listen. So I understand you're going to be seeing a lot of teams. But that said, this is Sports Talk Radio. If you wouldn't mind giving me your prediction as to who's going to be the last two teams to play in the stadium that you're going to be calling your first game in this year.
4: Well, I think if everybody stays healthy, I wouldn't be surprised to see the Rams, just because they're so stacked. I know everybody's picking them. It's, you know, you look at the odds, you look at all the, you know, Matthew Stafford's the reigning MVP, and now you add pieces on defense with Garrett and Donald coming back, and you trade for the two corners that were in Kansas City and McDuffie and Watson. You got two great safeties. Your linebackers are stacked. I mean, the Rams have all the pieces there. It's just a matter of staying healthy. It's a tough division with the 49ers and with Seattle, the defending Super Bowl champs. It's not going to be easy, but I would think NFC wise, you know, even though once again it's everybody's pick, I think the Rams are just so stacked. It'd be a matter of just staying healthy. On the AFC side, I think it's a lot more up in the air. I think there are probably five or six teams that could potentially be in the Super Bowl. I think if you're making me pick one right now,
0: yes, sir,
4: as long as Bo Nix is healthy, I think that Denver is probably in the best position to get it done. You know, New England with a young quarterback, they were in the Super Bowl a year ago. You got to see how they're going to do in terms of transitioning after a year of success when nobody expected the success that they had. But then in the AFC West, Kansas City is going to be right up there in the mix just because Mahomes is coming back. The Chargers are going to be part of that mix. Houston's going to be part of the mix down in the South just because their defense is so strong. And if they can get their offense going, it's going to be a formidable team. The Colts, Daniel Jones is coming back. So there are a number of different teams that can jump up there into it. But if you're making me pick one, I would say Denver. Right now, I would think Denver in the AFC and the Rams in the NFC.
0: Well, enjoy the new fan wall of fame in Bloomington with Dr. Pepper. And hopefully Dr. Pepper will keep you on for the back part of the season when they have fans throw a ball into a Dr. Pepper can. The shove passes that people do.
4: Oh, yeah, the scholarship throw. That's not, right, yeah.
0: It's not acceptable. I don't find it acceptable. They got to go.
4: The foot, it's more like jump shots, right? They're just kind of, you know, it's right. A shuffle. But yeah,
0: do something about that, will you, Trent? And say hi to Kevin Harlan for me, will you?
4: We definitely will. Yeah, Kevin's the best. This will be year number seven for Kevin and I doing games. It's a lot of fun. So I appreciate it, Rich.
0: Of course. Always great to catch up with you, Trent Green, courtesy of Dr. Pepper and, of course, CBS Sports right here on The Rich Eisen Show. Ladies and gentlemen, that's Trent Green.
2: Boom.
0: Awesome. 844-204-RICH, number to dial. When we come back, Suze will join us to talk about Kathy Engelbert for a bit, and then I turn my attention to you, TJ Jefferson.
2: Yeah?
0: Oh, that's what I'm told. I've got paperwork here. I don't know if you're going to fill it out or not, but we'll see.
2: Time to have an uncomfortable conversation
0: about the Los Angeles Clippers. 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

0: Be here to defend the Central when the Brewers host the Cubs starting on Labor Day, Monday, September 7th through Wednesday the 9th. 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
6: Back on the Rich Eisen Show, 844-204 Rich, number to dial. All right, Kathy Engelbert's retiring at the ripe retirement age of 61. Go figure that. Joining us now to talk about it is one of the squad of women's sports now, Susie Schuster. How are you, Suze? Oh, you're wearing the shirt.
7: Hi.
6: Look at you wearing the shirt. Okay.
7: Wait, what shirt?
6: Nice. Good one. I like it. Good to see you. How are you?
7: Thank you. You want to talk about the retirement?
6: Well, I mean, I know we're using air quotes, and that's slightly, if not thoroughly, disrespectful.
8: Retiring in quotes was trending on Twitter today.
6: Oh, is that right? Yeah. Is that what that is? Okay.
7: Is that right?
6: I'll give you the floor. What are your thoughts?
7: Look, I think that she oversaw incredible growth in the 7 years that she was there. She thought she would be there for 3.5. When she came in, she was the first commissioner. She got them through the bubble phase very successfully. And she was part of this, obviously, the other side of this collective bargaining agreement that paid these women what they deserved to be paid finally. But, you know, the one thing about Adam Silver, and I've known him for 30 years, is he is the most personable human being. He made such an effort to not only be the commissioner, but to get to know his players. And I think we see that a lot in Roger Goodell. And I think that Kathy kept that that separation between the players far too greatly. I think there's such resentment from the last year of how things went down, not only with officiating, but on social issues that have taken over so many aspects of the league. And I think whoever comes in next is going to have to make a concerted effort to get to know these players more where they are as human beings. And look, she had an incredible background at Deloitte, and she did oversee incredible growth. In 2019, the average price for a franchise was $10 million. It's $460 million now. And they're expanding the league as they are, as you know, with it seems like every 2 years, there's two more teams. But there has to be a relationship, and that was why 2 weeks ago I officially launched Nneka Ogumike's presidency. I feel like I may actually run her campaign. I want to go out there, and I actually announced on Women's Sports Now that she will be the next commissioner. And I know it sounds tricky. Obviously, the Board of Governors has to say it's okay. Would Adam Silver want somebody who came from the player's side? But maybe that's just what this league needs.
6: Yeah, I mean, again, a great way to put it, separation between commissionership and players, that there has to be some sort of a bridge. And there also has to be something that I would think the next commissioner will have to do, is that when the narratives outside of the association take over the association and do it in a way that overshadows the play of the association, something needs to be done by the association to take control of the narrative. And that has not happened this year.
7: No, week in and week out on our show, on Women's Sports Now, on ESPN, wherever you find your Women's Sports Now. Mm-hmm. Look, every week we'd be talking about that. And Don Bowie, who's sitting in the chair today, we'd sit there saying, oh, we have so much good play to talk about, but we have to address mm-hmm. a dildo being thrown on the court, and you know that happening across sports. We'd have to talk about
6: and it's canter
7: trans rights, and we finally said Renee Montgomery and I said let's not talk about this. Let's talk about the players. Let's talk about the fever. Let's talk about my favorite human being, Olivia Miles, aside from our family, of course. Let's talk about the fact that Ryan Howard is balling. We're really not talking about what's happening on the court. We're constantly caught up in this social media vortex. And she should have stepped in front of the cameras and said, enough is enough. Like, if I thought about this from a PR perspective, week in and week out, why isn't she putting herself out there? And you mentioned earlier in the first hour about her blowing off Dan Patrick. She could have gone on and he would have grilled her and he would have argued. But for her to have day in and day out said, I'm going to do it, or having her people day in and day out say, I'm going to be there. And we saw her there. She could have made the time. It's just bad PR. And this league is at such an inflection, and we've never seen such interest in the WNBA as we do right now. But all people wanted to talk about were the social issues and the fact that she was abdicating responsibility, or so it seemed.
6: Mm-hmm.
7: That can't be the headline.
6: I'm absolutely with you. You mentioned Neka Ogumike. You said you wanted to run her candidacy. Why?
7: Yes,
6: why
7: I'd like to run her candidacy. She was the MVP in 2016. She has been the president of the WNBPA for the last decade. I always mix up the acronyms. I have to make sure good. I did that right, but whatever. You know me, I like to mix metaphors and acronyms.
6: No, you got it. You nailed it.
7: But the fact of the matter is she's beloved by the players, but respected by the owners. And that's that perfect blend that you need. They call her Madam President for a reason. She is a leader. She's a leader amongst the women of the league and so well respected by owners across. So she'd be a really interesting choice. Boy, that Ogumike family, Shanae, of course, her sister, who's a major ESPN analyst, they're the brightest group. And I just see the fact that she could have longevity there. She could grow it out. Mark Tatum, who's the NBA deputy commissioner and the COO, he's a possibility. We remember that Adam took over for David Stern. So there's a legacy there, a play within the NBA of somebody who was growing up within it, taking over. But I like, you know, like, I'm thinking like Andrea Brimmer from Ally Financial. She's invested equal amount of money in NWSL, NWNBA, et cetera. She put the equal amount of money that she invests into men's and women's sports. She could be somebody that would be a really great leader as well. But I like NECA. I just think they need a big, out-of-the-box, exciting play here. And that seems like putting NECA there with longevity would be the perfect play. I argued with Renee about this, like she'd love to see her go into ownership, but I don't know. This seems pretty exciting.
6: Well, I think as everybody's surmising, Susie Schuster multitasking is only she can. And I always will sing your praises, Suze. You're the greatest multitasker I've ever known, ever met, ever loved. You delivered an outstanding breakdown of the top story in the W today while holding the leash of our new puppy.
7: Oh, you can hear her.
6: That is to your left.
0: Yep.
6: That was going down. That's why it's there she is. There's Summer. Okay.
7: She's a rescue golden from Retrievers and Friends in Menifee, California.
6: There you go. And so that was going down the entire time while you were delivering, and including a dog toy getting squeaked at the name of Mark Tatum being invoked, which is only
7: she loves Mark Tatum.
6: Since he's the smilingest deputy commissioner in the history of deputy commissioners.
0: Right.
7: Yeah.
6: Summer getting some time.
7: He's got a squeaky clean background, Rich.
6: Look at you. Look at you turning the phrase. All right, before I let you go, crucial information. Coop is on the clock in not one but two fantasy guillotine leagues right now on a draft. I suggested we pause it because he's in high school right now. They do not let him have his phone, right? Like Not even during lunch?
7: Not even, no. Harvard Westlake in the upper school.
6: Listen,
7: anyway, it's whatever. They have a very strict no phone policy. Chris, I heard you earlier saying he should switch schools. I think Sarah's planning on sending him there, so yeah, maybe not a good idea.
6: No, but the whole point of this is, though, is we have to pause it until he's out of school, correct? That's what we got to do?
7: Yes.
6: Okay.
7: Yeah.
6: There we go.
4: So we're all
7: wouldn't you do
4: up.
7: That? I mean, yeah. I mean, how do you put him on auto pick? He'll lose his mind.
6: He will. He'll be so upset. Like he would bring it up the entire season.
4: So eight.
6: Like even if he gets through like the first half of the season perfectly, week nine, but you put me on auto pick, Dad.
4: So it'll 17 be my of fault. Us have to suffer?
6: Huh? Yeah.
4: So 17 of us have to suffer?
6: By the way, do we have Vinny Pasquantino's response on our text chain, first baseman of the Kansas City Royals after we pause the draft? Can I propose a pause if I'm on the clock between 7:10 and 10 o'clock central? I'll make my pick shortly after 10.
8: By the way, I thumbs up. That's me thumbs up. I acquiesce.
6: Okay, good.
8: Yeah.
6: I mean, that's what we'll do.
8: By the way,
6: well,
8: he's got a job.
6: Major League Baseball, you know?
7: Cooper did say, Moms, it's pretty cool that I'm on a fantasy with Vinny Pasquantino, isn't it, Mom?
6: So
7: I'm like,
6: psyched.
7: Oh, yeah, Cooper.
6: Because Vinny loves engaging with him, too. All right, Suze, thanks for the time.
8: Cooper should have took the day off today.
6: There you go. There's Susie Schuster in Summer.
7: Oh, my God.
0: There we go. Bye, Summer.
6: There we go. Right there.
8: Coop's getting let off the hook, by the way. I think he should be taking more grief for this.
6: Well, for what? For going to school?
8: Yes.
9: Yes.
6: Okay.
8: He knew he had a draft today.
9: Yeah, priority high.
6: Yeah, so are you serious? Retirement in quotes was trending?
8: Retirement in quotes was trending on Twitter today.
6: Yeah, I mean, this has been expected, assumed, that some graceful exit would be delivered. They've been talking about it on Women's Sports Now for a while.
8: Yeah.
6: You know what I mean? Like some commissioner that would step up and say, hey, Ennis, stay in your lane.
8: Right.
6: Or some commissioner that would step up and go, this is why this is happening. Or step up and talk about the officiating and tell everyone to back off. Or get something on the books about the officiating for everyone to know about in a better way. I mean, they may have been doing this behind the scenes, but it certainly has not landed in many ways, shapes, or forms.
8: No.
6: So and I feel bad of just laying it all at the feet of one person, but that's what you are when you're a commissioner. And as Susie pointed out, I mean, the explosion of revenues and things of that nature, you do tip a cap to a commissioner, but a lot of that is born of the outstanding players that have come into the association. It's just it's been like everything but the play.
8: Mm-hmm.
6: You know,
8: it's too bad.
6: Wasn't that used to be who's got next, right? Wasn't that the phrase?
8: We've got next.
6: How about we've got next for somebody else's narrative? And by the way, it's the first time I've ever heard Susie talk about a certain object while holding the leash of a puppy.
0: Nothing to say.
9: TJ, you always fell out of your chair.
0: I'm just going to leave it.
9: Well, I didn't expect to hear it.
8: Yeah, I was not expecting.
6: Women's Sports Now, you can watch the episode that aired yesterday, 6 p.m. Eastern, on all Disney platforms, Disney Plus, Hulu.
8: Hello.
6: There's their Women's Sports Now YouTube channel. There's also WSN on ESPN on Instagram, and so many different ways that you can follow the exploits and thoughts of the squad. Susie says Sarah got a troll hat from the team yesterday.
0: Oh, it was hilarious.
8: Yeah, they made her a troll hat. Yeah. It's like you have to start wearing that on stage.
6: Okay. Well, we're all about, you know, you got married to Sarah.
8: That's right.
6: And I just recently, it's all about obviously your marriage. You were talking about your stepkid. You've been married how long now?
0: Just over 2 years.
6: Right, 23 years and counting for me and Susie. There's about to be a divorce settlement, apparently.
8: Uh-oh.
6: I have a document with TJ's name on it, with the Los Angeles Clippers name on it as well. When we come back,
9: we'll see.
6: Divorce court.
9: Maybe.
6: On the Rich Eisen Show, everybody, to wrap up an otherwise harmonious week.
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0: Yes, sir, I'm still here.
6: All right, you wanted to play the win-loss game for the Houston Texans?
0: I do.
6: All right, go for it. Here we go. Hit it. Buffalo is the first home game. What happens?
0: I think they continue that streak against Buffalo, and I think they win.
6: Oh, man. By the way, what a sneaky week one game that we're not talking about.
1: Fact.
6: Bengals at Texans.
0: I think they win that one.
6: 2-0. Now you're in Indianapolis.
0: They get snake bitten a lot in Indianapolis, I feel like. So I think that they could get bitten.
6: All right. 2-1 now, home for the Cowboys.
0: I think that's a Super Bowl preview, and I think the winner of that is going to inspire the winner of the Super Bowl. I don't think the winner of this game is going to win the Super Bowl, but I think this one goes to the Cowboys.
6: Okay, 2-2 now at the Titans.
0: Win.
6: 3-2 home in Wembley against the Jaguars.
0: The Jags win all the time in Wembley, but I think they end the streak there.
6: All right, so it's 4-2. By the way, they got smoked in Wembley last year. I know I was calling the game. Texans hosting the Giants. 4-2.
0: I think they win that one.
6: 5-2 home, at the Chargers.
0: They win.
6: 6-2 at the Browns.
0: They smoke them.
6: Home for the Colts on a Thursday night.
0: They win that one.
6: That's now six wins in a row. You're 8-2 home for the Ravens.
0: I think they win that one.
6: 9-2 at the Steelers. Hello?
0: I'm sorry. I think that they could lose that one, but I'm going to call that a win.
6: Sounds good. You now have 8 wins in a row, 10-2 at the Commanders.
0: I think they win that one.
6: 11-2 home for the Jaguars.
0: I think they crash against the Jags.
6: 12, they crash or they win? Is it a win or a loss?
0: They lose.
6: Okay, sorry about that. That's a win streak that's gone now. Now you're at the Eagles on Christmas Eve.
0: I think they lose that one.
6: That's 2 in a row at the Packers on a Monday night, week 17.
0: Bounce back and win it.
6: 13-3, home for the Titans.
0: I think they win that one, and I think they win the division.
6: 14-3. You win the conference with that, pal. That's AJ in San Antonio. Thanks again, and happy birthday to your son.
1: One seed.
6: There you go. Let's go to Terzo in Iowa, line 2. All rise, everybody. What's going on, Terzo?
1: Hey, what's up, fellas? Hey, I had depositions this morning, and then I pop in to hear TJ might be getting a divorce, so I wanted to lend my legal expertise just to make sure that he's making the right decision.
6: Oh, but hold on a second, real quick. Is this pro bono, or are we on the clock?
1: It's for you guys, it's always pro bono.
6: Come on, you go.
1: You know that.
6: Pro bono, as in free legal advice from our resident lawyer.
1: Doesn't come easy.
6: Terzo in Iowa, TJ. Look at you.
1: Mm-hmm.
6: Look at you. What?
2: I'm waiting for the advice.
6: Okay.
1: So, TJ, if I understand this right, you're about ready to sign over your fandom for the Clippers. And I understand that's probably, you know, right at the forethought of where a lot of Clippers fans are, given everything that's gone on. But you also got to remember why you became a Clippers fan in the first place. And has this necessarily or inevitably changed your guys' relationship forever? So if the Philadelphia 76ers fall short and they revert back to kind of not being the team that they are right now, you know, you're still always going to have that little missing piece of what the Clippers always kind of filled in there for you.
6: Well, so I don't know if this changes anything.
1: Drastic change, just think about it.
6: I don't know if this changes anything, Terzo, but hang on for a second. The language isn't you breaking up with the Clippers. Am I correct on that front, TJ Jefferson?
2: I mean, I haven't even said what I was going to do yet.
6: Okay, go for it. What are you going to do? Because you have the floor. What do you got? Your legal counsel is staying on the line, sort of like a a congressional hearing where you can just put your hand over the microphone and get some legal advice.
2: Yeah, and all due respect, no legal advice needed. Okay. This was a journey that I started on September the 11th, 1999, the day I moved to Los Angeles. I got here as a lifelong Sixer fan. I love basketball. Basketball is my favorite game. I love football, but basketball, like Curtis Blow, is my favorite sport. And I knew we didn't have streaming. We didn't have stuff like that. I couldn't really watch the Sixers, so I needed to adopt a new West Coast team. I didn't want to root for the Lakers, Rich.
6: That's understandable. I get it.
2: Just because I didn't want people to look at me as a bandwagon jumper.
6: Understood.
2: Right? But I loved Shaquille. I loved Kobe. I loved Ron Harper. I loved Rick Fox. But I said, no, I'm going to take a chance on the little brothers here. And it was fun. I became a Clippers fan, and we had some good times. We had some good Elton Brand, Corey Maggette, you know, Q Richardson, Darius Miles days, Brockman, and then Lob City came, and
3: that
2: was awesome. And then, you know, we shipped off Blake Griffin, and that sucked. And then here comes Kawhi, and I thought maybe we got a new billionaire owner who wasn't a racist piece of crap like the last one. Maybe this would change everything.
6: Good point.
2: But I really messed up, guys, because I do love basketball so much. My pride made me not become a Laker fan. And because of that, I missed out on 6 championships. There's 6 parades I could have been a part of. But I'm like, no, I'm going to make a stand here. I'm going to stand for something. Well, after everything that has just gone down, it's just not worth standing for it anymore, man. It really just isn't. I love the Clippers. I spent 26 years giving everything to them. Bought the jerseys, went to the games, took a lot of crap. But after what happened now, I think it's time, man. I think it's time to move on. And I got less time ahead of me than I got behind me. I want to have happiness. I'm going to concentrate on LeBron James and the Philadelphia 76ers. And to the Los Angeles Clippers, I say thank you, but it's time for me to go.
6: Wow. Well stated, sir.
3: Well done.
6: All right, but now can we have Terzo back on the phone? You there, Terzo?
1: Yeah, I'm here, and TJ, great. I heard exactly what you said, and as your legal counsel, I ain't going to stand in your way when it comes to that. That was a well thought out,
6: beautiful, and emotional.
1: Well thought out, and I get where you're coming from. So kudos, my man. And sometimes you just got to rip that Band-Aid off.
2: You know, Terzo, the other thing is, like, let's be honest. Most of us realize in this world, billionaires are playing a game that the rest of us aren't even supposed to know about. I'm not going to vilify Kawhi Leonard for being a pawn who gamed the system. I'm not even mad about what happened with him because the owners and people have been doing stuff like this for years. So I'm not going to knock Kawhi for winning a game he should never have been a part of, should never have won. Good for him, you know?
6: Listen, I'm as a Jet fan, thanks, Terzo, appreciate it. There we have the release of fandom. Presented to the Los Angeles Clippers.
2: Now, my problem is forever, because you've seen many instances where people they get married, they date in high school.
6: So you're not signing this?
2: No, I'm going to sign it, but I'm saying forever is a mighty long time. Who knows? Maybe 10 years from now, we'll be on the dating app. We'll both swipe right, and maybe we'll come back together and, you know, maybe we can work something out. But as for right now, Los Angeles Clippers, I appreciate you guys and all the fandom, but it's time for TJ Jefferson to hop off that bandwagon.
6: Okay.
3: Says forever. I take this fake notary stuff very seriously.
6: Well, I mean, we could cross out the forever.
3: Yeah, all right, there went my series.
6: You just cross out the forever part. That's not a problem. And as a Jet fan, I file an amicus brief on your behalf.
2: Amicus?
6: Yes, that means I support your... I think it's only fitting that you should use
4: definitely
6: an always first environment pen.
4: Yep, absolutely. Well done. Look at TJ.
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6: Okay. Wow. 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
6: Well done. 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
19: 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We'll be there with Wisconsin College Game Day all day long up in Green Bay. We'll get you ready for kickoff with the pregame show starting at 3 p.m. and then tune in for our immediate reactions after the final whistle with postgame coverage. 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Milwaukee Brewers also back in action tonight after splitting their 4-game series with the Cubs at Wrigley Field. The crew now heads out to Cincinnati for 3 games versus the Reds. The Brewers, after this week's series against the Cubbies, still hold a commanding 8-game lead in the NL Central standings. And with 21 games left to go, their magic number to clinch the division remains at 14. Tonight, Shane Drohan will take the mound for the crew. First pitch in Cincy scheduled for 5:10 p.m., so pregame coverage starts at 4:35 right here on 100.5 ESPN, Madison's home of the Brewers.
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20: You miss me?
22: Not really.
20: You know I'm taking all these vacation days. Well, not all.
0: Took
22: no, I mean, you made it very clear.
0: 3 in 3 weeks. They won't let me roll over more days, so I can't use it or lose it.
22: What'd you do, just sit in your underwear?
0: Yes, actually, I was sitting in my underwear inside the living room. The worst thing is to not know that the blinds are open and you walk around your house without underwear on. You say, oh! You ever do that? Yeah, turn around. Oh!
22: When my wife and daughter are upstairs, sometimes, like, to change, I'll bring all my clothes downstairs and I'll start, she'll be like, the blind shut. Because, you know, school buses and, yeah, you know, no, drop-offs.
0: Yeah.
22: And,
0: I hate for all the other neighbor, all the men in the neighborhood to be all jealous.
22: Well, I think they'd just be like, I recognize that, you know. Well, that sounded weird. It's very average, you know.
0: Now I don't even know what he's talking about.
22: Ben Bruss, Kyle Wallace, happy Friday to you all. Call, text at 800-990-3776. And no, I'm not trying to one-up you when it comes to being a butt sniffer, which you are.
0: I don't know. I'd rather be a butt sniffer than have you talking about people in a neighborhood seeing you and saying, I've seen that before.
22: Yeah, that's crazy.
0: Ben's a neighborhood floozy for everybody.
22: Oh, slow down. YouTube at ESPN Milwaukee and at ESPN Madison's where you can see us. I'll be honest. I did effort this time, for real, to get a judge on the air. I don't know if the judge will join us, but there is news around Josh Jacobs. The initial court appearance for Josh Jacobs was November 17th. That has been moved to, and this is the shocking part for me, is I didn't realize how actually close this is coming. September 10th is
0: next Thursday. Yes.
22: That is around the corner.
0: Before something that happens next Sunday.
22: Again, you're getting a little, here's what I do know. Court records show, although he won't likely appear in court, for that hearing, that he is facing those misdemeanor charges of battery and criminal damage to property on May 23rd for that incident at his home with his girlfriend. His court date was set during the Packers bye week, but now will be held next week. And as you mentioned, that ironically or not ironically, has been moved to the week before the season starts. And this is because the charges are misdemeanors. The law allows Jacob's attorney to appear without Jacob's being in court in person if an authorization to appear is filed. That was done earlier this week. So that is the latest of what is happening with Josh Jacobs.
0: Yeah, I think it's significant in the sense of the Green Bay Packers. Again, I'm not any type of legal anything, but I will say this. I think it's significant that Josh Jacobs' team and its attorneys, and we're not sure what day they decided to do this, but we do know is that the commissioner's exempt list came out Sunday came out, and Josh Jacobs was on that. And we know that Josh Jacobs could not practice or play until the commissioner decided he was going to practice or play. And people were trying to figure out, well, was it going to be until he has his first court date in November? And so for those who are looking at it from a football lens of thing, the Green Bay Packers may have a resolution a little bit faster than some people anticipated.
22: We don't know that.
0: I said May. Simply because of the fact that if things are able to move along a little bit faster, where the initial court date is no longer 2 months away, the initial court date is less than a week away, that means that you never know what can happen in that initial court date. You never know what can come out of that initial court date. It could be some things are dropped. It could be a plea deal could be done. It could be they set the court date or to be sooner. So there's a lot of different things that could potentially come from this. So I think overall, from a football standpoint, because again, I don't know anything about the conduct off the field. I have nothing to do with that. I wasn't there. But from the football standpoint, as an organization for the Packers, I mean, this is a good thing that you get a real resolution a little bit faster. And I know there's something that, remember earlier this week we talked about, okay, him being put on the commissioner exempt list. At least now we have some type of resolution where you clarity.
22: I said clarity of what is next.
0: Yeah, you and
22: not clarity of what's going to happen the rest
0: and
22: of the way.
0: I hated it because you're right. It gave you clarity of that he's going to be out until he's not. And now with the court date being sooner, you would think that there would be a resolution that potentially could come sooner than November 17th. I have no idea. But from the football lens of things, I would assume that Josh Jacobs and his attorney said, for his career-wise, we probably want to have this court date be faster. Because it's very interesting how, again, I don't know anything behind the scenes, but it just, you had the incident take place in May, and then you didn't have any type of charges file officially, like being charged with anything, until 2 weeks ago.
22: So I had read the article from Fox 11, which is up in the upper Green part Bay. Of Wisconsin and Green Bay. And I had put as much as I could, and I just wanted to see if there was anything that stood out in doing some due diligence here. Moving the hearing from November 17th to September 10th is not generally an indicator that the case is getting more serious, is being resolved quickly, or that there has been a plea agreement. It's fairly common scheduling occurrence unless additional filings accompany the charge. And I think, as we've talked about, this incident happened in May, and there was an ongoing investigation. The charges were filed. And so, again, not being a lawyer, the only thing that I can think of is that because both Josh Jacobs' lawyers and the defense and the prosecution have had time, maybe one of I'm guessing it was Jacobs' camp. And again, don't take this for what for any legal anything. It's just that they may be asked to move it up because of the amount of time they've had leading up to this point. So we will see what happens. By no means do we know what's like that he's going to be off any list. He still could be suspended. We don't know.
0: It doesn't mean he's innocent or guilty of anything. He's innocent until proven guilty, but it doesn't mean that, all of a sudden this means that
22: he's not going to be suspended. Yeah, he still may be suspended.
0: He could not play till November 17th. Like, you know what I'm saying? Like that still could be the case, but I would say, as a Packers fan myself and somebody who now covers the Packers, I do believe that this seems to be more positive to allow for the NFL to go along with the investigation a little bit faster, because if you have an initial court date faster, then the other court dates will follow probably a little bit faster versus having to wait all the way to November 17th. So I do believe that there will be, in my mind, there'll probably be a resolution sooner than what may have been believed all of just a couple of days ago.
22: As we discussed this when the charges were initially filed, I think everything I just said is probably all I'm going to say, because I just don't know.
0: Yeah, right? I mean, we have no idea.
22: I have no idea. I'm reading what I think is relevant for you to know as an audience of why from the report on Fox 11 is because they're able to move this up and they have the authorization from the lawyers to move it up, and he doesn't have to be there. So from a just using your mind and your brain standpoint, as you mentioned, the suspension from the NFL, they will be able to make a decision more clearly sooner than later, just because the court date is sooner. Right. The suspension may have been later if they felt like they needed to wait throughout the whole process and wanted to gather as much information before putting any sort of penalty on Josh Jacobs for what had happened in this potential incident that is alleged now.
0: And I think the biggest thing, and again, is that the Packers, Josh Jacobs was put on the commissioner exemption list because there was still an investigation ongoing. When you look at other cases, like I think about James Pierce Jr. from the Atlanta Falcons, who pled not guilty. He ended up in a pretrial intervention diversion program. And so there seemed like there's a little bit more resolution, which allowed for the NFL to hand down, I believe, which was an 8-game or 10-game suspension because there was a resolution in that case, right? And so for the Packers, I would think that they are probably saying, okay, this is a good thing, because if he does get suspended, at least we know it can be a 2-game suspension, a 4-game suspension, a 6-game suspension, versus the NFL saying, we're going to wait for the court to play out. We're not going to let him play until the court makes the decision.
22: Because the court can make a decision that all 2 misdemeanors are gone. One of the 2 happened. Both happened. So there's still the potential. And what I would say you walk away from this is still – what's most important from a Packers perspective, as we are a sports show and not a legal analyst show, is you are operating the same way that you've operated going into week 1, going into week 2, without Josh Jacobs as anything in your mind as someone who could play for the team. And we've had a ton of discussion about Marshawn Lloyd, a ton of discussion on the trade Goody made to bring Caleb Johnson in, a ton of discussion on Jordan Love and the onus of Matt LaFleur without Josh Jacobs, who they lean on heavily to maybe be more of a passing offense to start the season. All of those conversations, they all stay the same right now.
0: Yeah, and I don't think the Packers make the trade for Caleb Johnson if they did not believe they were going to be missing Josh Jacobs for any extended period of time. Like, I don't think they make that trade for that kid. And so I do believe that Josh Jacobs still, this is not going to be, oh, he's going to be ready week one. I highly doubt that, and I fully expect Josh Jacobs to have some type of punishment, and I think that that's what the Packers had to prepare themselves for, and that's why you bring in a Caleb Johnson, is because you say, okay, we want to try to put ourselves in the best position to be good without Josh Jacobs. And I think,
22: because we won't be able to replace his true talent.
0: Well, it depends on who you ask. Some folks think, oh, never know. Might lose his position.
22: That's you.
0: No, I did not say that.
22: We could be seeing the running back of the future.
0: That I believe we could be seeing the running back of the future.
22: You're crazy.
0: I know. No, I'm not crazy. I really do believe that this is basically a tryout for Marshawn Lloyd and Caleb Johnson to figure out whether or not the Packers are going to say, yeah, we got the guys for the future, or next year we're going to have to, early in the draft, whether it's second or third round, or in free agency, or maybe in keep Josh Jacobs, we're going to have to be looking for the running back of the future. I think this will determine a lot that happens down the road.
22: Kyle and Brust across ESPN Wisconsin. Again, the first court hearing for Josh Jacobs has been moved from November 17th to September 10th. He's facing those two misdemeanor charges. And what was a bye week where he was first scheduled to have this first court date is now next week. And this is because the charges are misdemeanors, and the law allows Jacob's attorney to appear without Jacobs being in court in person if an authorization to appear is filed. That was done earlier this week. So that's the information I have, and that's the information I will give. 800-990-3776 is the Carbless talk and text line. Liss is more. You can see us on YouTube at ESPN Milwaukee and at ESPN Madison. I think the funny part about the next conversation we're going to have here is how do you define what an X factor is? Genuinely. Like, X factor could mean a player who is like middle of a pack, and then like if he does something, they're great. I've also do you remember playing like 2K and like they had X factor? Like sometimes it was like
0: the
22: best
0: NBA Live guy.
22: Whatever. Yeah, I think it might have been that. Yeah, you would be.
1: The Android guy.
22: You know what I'm talking about? Like they had the X factor around the players, Will.
1: Yeah.
22: Sometimes it was the best players.
1: Oh, yeah.
22: You know what I mean?
1: More times than not, it was the best players.
22: More times than not. So like, how do you define X factor? I feel like everyone has a different definition. Well, ESPN.com gave the X factor for the Green Bay Packers. I want to see if you agree with who ESPN.com chose for the Green Bay Packers. And give us your X factor. Will gave me the hold on a sec, so I'll hold on. I'm only holding if it's an attorney.
1: Well, you have an attorney on the line.
22: Thank God.
0: Oh, an attorney. Well, let's hear your credentials.
22: Dan in Madison, thank you for joining on the Carbless talk and text line on Kyle and Brust. From your perspective, what can you share about Josh Jacobs' court date being moved up and what that means for everything involved?
2: Well, I'm really here to answer any questions you have, but just taking it from the top, the initial, we're going to use the word charges, were not really charges. That is, the initial statement about what the police thought might be the charges are not charges. The only real charges have to come from the district attorney. And so the most critical thing while they were doing the investigation really was, will this end up with zero charges? Will it end up with misdemeanor charges? Or will it end up with felony charges? And so the critical thing is, after the district attorney reviewed whatever evidence they reviewed, they decided, okay, it's not enough to warrant felony charges.
22: Mm-hmm.
2: Terribly important, extremely important, and changes the entire procedure in every way. So if it had been a felony charge, there would have been no discovery by the attorneys for Josh Jacobs until after there was the initial appearance. And after that, another appearance called a preliminary examination or a preliminary hearing. But now, because it's not felony charges, you have an initial appearance, and then you might have some type of pretrial conferences, just discussions that take place. And then it goes immediately to trial. Or a plea bargain at any point in time. The whole issue of him, you know, signing an affidavit that the attorneys can appear without him, that's of no meaning whatsoever. I think it's clear that moving the case up is an attempt to just get things resolved more quickly. And it's very possible that at that initial appearance, they will already have some plea bargain. Because at this point, again, because they're misdemeanors and not a felony, the attorneys for Josh Jacobs have had an attorney, have had the opportunity to review the police reports, any videos, and now they can assess the strength of the case. And it's not just the strength of the case that you look at when you're working out a plea bargain. It's also, what is the background for Josh Jacobs? Has he ever been convicted of anything? Has he ever been accused of such serious conduct? The district attorney is looking at all those things in consideration of whatever plea bargain offer the DA's office might be interested in making, might be willing to make. And the attorneys for Josh Jacobs will look at all the evidence and consider, if this case went to trial, what's the likelihood that he would be convicted of one misdemeanor, both misdemeanors, or, for that matter, would he be convicted of something even less than a misdemeanor? Because in the criminal justice system, you have felonies, which are defined as cases where the maximum possible penalty is greater than 1 year in prison. He doesn't have that. Then you have misdemeanors, which are cases where the maximum possible penalty is less than a year in the county jail, up to a year in the county jail. And you also have non-criminal charges that are called ordinance charges that only involve a fine. Now, of course, I haven't seen a stitch of evidence, so I have no idea how the case is going to be handled.
22: And you're not billing us for this call, correct?
2: No, I'm not billing you for the call. So, of course, that only deals with the criminal justice system, the Wisconsin state court system. What comes next is, what's the NFL going to do with this? And that's a closed box. I don't think anybody knows.
22: Nope. And you can only use the precedent that maybe we've heard from with Adam Schefter, who we've had on, et cetera.
2: But we don't know if the NFL has had access to the same reports and the same videos or whatever it is that the attorneys for Josh Jacobs have received.
0: Would that
2: now, it's
0: be
2: not
0: normal?
2: Clear that they've received them yet.
0: Would that
2: it's
0: be
2: not normal? Absolutely clear.
0: Would that be normal for an outside entity such as the NFL to be able to have access to that type of evidence before you have a court date?
2: No.
22: Yes. That's kind of what we were thinking.
2: The only people, the prosecution would have it, and it's possible that the defense attorneys have it. In other words, they would have to file a request for it, or it could be informal because, you know, there's a pretty decent chance that his attorneys have done this a lot and have a relationship already with, I assume it's Brown County, right?
22: Mm-hmm.
2: So they already have a relationship with the Brown County DA's office. And if they said, okay, it's a misdemeanor, you're going to have to give me all this stuff, why don't you show it all to us now? And that's not unusual. And it's not, frankly, this has nothing to do with the fact that he's a Green Bay Packer. Anybody charged with two misdemeanors, an attorney worth their weight for the defendant, could say to the DA's office, why don't you just show me stuff? You're going to have to show it to me in a month. Why don't you show it to me now? Let me look at it now. So there's nothing that's going on here that I think is in any way nefarious. It's the way cases go when people are represented by a quality defense attorney, which I have to assume he has quality defense attorneys.
22: What's your credentials here, Dan, in Madison, the attorney with Kyle and Brust right now?
2: Like former district attorney, who then was in private practice and handled trial work, including criminal defense cases, including felonies, misdemeanors, and ordinance charges, and dealt with district attorney's offices all over the state.
0: Mm.
2: Or for a period, I'll just say more than four decades, closer to five decades.
0: Wow, that's
2: I'm retired.
0: You have the credentials. I do have one last question for you here, Dan, is that just specifically looking at this case, I want to know why it went from a domestic abuse to battery, and specifically based off some of the complaint that was filed that said that Jacobs fouled her, and he, as she tried to exit the garage to get outside, Jacobs grabbed her and threw her to the ground, and she struck her head. Why would that not, suffering an injury, why would that not be domestic violence, and why is that only battery?
2: Well, let's start with this, okay? What you're telling me is based on the statement of some witness, perhaps the injured person, probably the injured person. It's just that person's statement as to what they saw. Whether that holds up, whether there is video of it.
22: There is video from his garage, which, again, we'll see if it does match.
2: But we don't know what it looks like.
22: Yeah, we don't.
2: You don't have access to it. I don't have access to it. So maybe it confirms what the person said. Maybe it's questionable. Or maybe it completely destroys that story. We don't know. But the district attorney is the one who makes the charging decision, who has to decide, if there were a trial, could I convict this person beyond a reasonable doubt of a felony charge, like the felony that you mentioned? And by the way, there's battery, which is a misdemeanor charge. There's aggravated battery, which is a felony charge. And there is substantial battery, which is a felony charge. And those higher felony charges are based on the degree of injury. I don't know what the injury is. You don't know what the injury is. So why did the DA make the decision to charge this the way they charged it?
3: Be here to defend the Central when the Brewers host the Cubs starting on Labor Day, Monday, September 7th through Wednesday the 9th. It's September baseball, and the race for the division is on. Get your

0: 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It's September baseball, and the race for the division is on. 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
1: Dan from Madison, an attorney with a very great resume and knowledge beyond Kyle and myself. We appreciate you joining us and breaking it down to the best of your abilities, which are a lot better than ours, and laying out what we do know, what we can share, and we appreciate it.
2: Okay. Well, I felt like you guys were boxing in the dark for a while.
3: Thanks, Dan.
1: No, yeah, I mean, no doubt. No doubt, Dan. Thank you.
2: Okay. Bye-bye.
3: I used to want to go to law school when I was a kid. Oh, I wouldn't have made it. I would have been so bored. Like, this is very
4: he
3: good information.
4: He said so many things I didn't know what they
3: I
5: follow it.
1: But, like, getting to the point to be able to talk in the way like that.
3: I would have said, so eloquently. Hanging it up. I would have hung it up. I would have said, this isn't like the courtrooms.
1: I don't see. There was more animated on TV.
3: Yeah, it was. Oh, man. I'm in the right place.
1: That you are.
3: Could you imagine me in the courtroom? Judge! Your Honor, this is hypocrisy.
1: Mr. Wallace, I hold you in contempt.
3: Contempt this!
4: Do not sniff that man's butt, Mr. Wallace.
1: For those who missed it, Kyle admitted to being a butt sniffer at age 7. More next. It's Kyle and Brust across ESPN Wisconsin. Thanks to Dan the attorney.
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15: Let's get the latest from Lambeau.
0: I love the group. I love the guys we got. We've been together for a couple years now. It's not our first rodeo together.
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1: You're talking about practice situations.
0: That's the mindset. That's the goal for us, is to go out there and finish.
15: This green and gold fix is driven by Metro Ford.
5: With just over a week until the Packers season opener in Minnesota, head coach Matt LaFleur certainly has his plate full, adding three new offensive players in the past week to the 53-man roster. Running back Caleb Johnson and tight ends Jonnu Smith and Mark Redmond only have so much time to get fully acclimated in green and gold before the season kicks off. LaFleur

0: More on the challenge ahead.
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0: Kyle and Rust boxing in the dark when it comes to legal terms, and that's where Dan the attorney chimed in with quite the resume. 40 years in law, once a district attorney. Opened up his own private practice, and he's retired.
5: Yeah, because he said that public attorney was not where the money is. He said, let me go ahead to this private practice. Bumps these people. Defense attorney, you can run it up. You can run it. You can win or lose. Don't matter. Doesn't matter.
0: Oh,
5: you make
0: man.
5: So much money being a defense
0: attorney.
5: I'm so
0: glad he called.
5: Me too.
0: I mean, he said we were boxing in the dark. Like, well, duh. Like, it's anybody, unless they went to law school, which I don't think... There's a lot of radio hosts across the country that went to law school. The only one that I know is, I think, Matt Jones, who's on ESPN Radio, who's like the Kentucky guy.
5: He went to law school?
0: Yeah, he went to law school. Like
5: 620 used to have a law school guy at attorney.
0: That's a news talk station. We're ESPN Wisconsin.
5: Yeah, no, law school was not in the cards.
0: I know people. Like my wife's, my father-in-law was a lawyer. But there's all types of lawyers. We got a former district attorney
6: besides
0: on the air.
6: Josh Jacobs' attorneys himself. That was the best thing we could have got.
5: You know what was so key
0: you
5: about...
0: You ain't lying.
5: No, the key thing about Dan is Dan just wasn't any attorney. He was a DA. He was a district attorney. So he's been on the other end of it. So he's been on the end of what Brown County is on.
0: Which is why he was able to talk about the evidence sharing between prosecution and defense.
5: And the rationale between why they got to where they were and what could have went into it, which is extremely, extremely...
0: Like, if this was contentious, again, now I'm trying to box in the dark, like, they'd probably be like, well, there's we'd like to file a motion for the discovery of evidence to, like... But he said there's usually a relationship for these people in Brown County because they know each other. They've been probably the same prosecutor, defense attorneys they see all the time, so it's like... Hey, just share the evidence now so we don't have to, do this whole dog and pony show. So who knows what's going on?
5: He got money, so I know he hired the best attorneys out there.
0: Yes. As he said, if his attorney's worth a damn like this, then this is what, should happen.
5: Yeah, ask OJ. Different situation.
0: So, yeah. I don't know what to say other than thank you, Dan, for joining.
5: I mean, like I said, law school would have been boring.
0: Duh.
5: It wouldn't have been worth it.
6: Not for us, at least.
5: Like, I'm telling you, I had aspirations to go to law school up until freshman year in college.
0: James Postman, Amber from Amber and Ian, he believes that she has a law degree that she's talked about on these airwaves across ESPN National. I'm talking about ESPN Wisconsin.
5: Bro, you...
0: Homer ain't no lawyer. I can tell you that much.
5: Homer's not a lawyer. Homer's the furthest thing from an attorney.
0: Jen Gabe and Chewy.
5: Jen's smart.
0: Wildy and Tausch.
5: Wildy's very...
0: Smart. They're smart, but even when Jason joined us at the initial announcement of the filings, Jason, wanted to make sure he read up, because, again, got to be prepared to talk about these things.
5: Yeah, an attorney has... Attorneys are... Some of them are emotionless, because you have to be emotionless, because you take so many L's, and you literally defend people who are doing terrible things or have done terrible things, so you just take away all the emotions from things, whereas we are highly emotional individuals, and we're dealing with a very sensitive topic. What may sound sensitive to us is a day-to-day for him.
0: For sure.
5: He probably looks at this case and says,
0: AJ in the Baltimore... AJ in the Berg nailed it, It's called disclosure. for many in the

0: the listening audience should know My Cousin Vinny. Like, those are the things I'm thinking of. Like, everything that man just said is bleep bleep. You know, like, that's what I think of when I think of the Court of Law.
1: Law and Order.
0: Yeah, I watch a lot of Law and Order SVU. So that, like, that's my resume. He's got a real resume. I also got a resume of talking about great partners. Mm. 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All righty. Let's move on from the law. 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
0: And Brust across ESPN Wisconsin. My name is Ben Brust alongside Kyle Wallace. You can call, you can text at 800-990-3776. If you didn't miss the first 30 minutes, the first 10 were about us trying to get through legal jargon and then a real attorney with credentials called in if you
3: look
0: are interested.
3: You. Legal jargon is actually a legal jargon.
0: Yeah,
3: term.
0: Look at that.
3: Look at you.
0: As Josh Jacobs' court date was moved from November 17th to September 10th. And if you want to know more details from a real professional, you can listen back on YouTube at ESPN Milwaukee and ESPN Madison. But we're going to move forward here onto the X Factor conversation as Ben Solak on ESPN.com highlights what he defines as an X factor, because that's kind of what I was getting at. Many people define an X factor differently, which makes the whole X factor conversation a little all over the board.
3: Ben Brust was an X factor when he played at Wisconsin. They put your name up there. X factor for the game. Ben Brust, when it comes to his 3-point shooting.
0: Yeah, probably if he makes like 3 plus 3s in a game, the record's probably blank or blank.
3: Frank's the star, but watch out for that.
0: Okay,
3: Ben
0: shut
3: Brust.
0: Up. No quarterbacks, which would be like Frank Kaminsky, is part of this criteria. No coaches, which would be Bo Ryan. It makes sense. No rookies, freshmen. So some of the X factors last year in this list, I think, are worth noting.
3: Yeah.
0: Kenneth Walker was an X factor, Super Bowl MVP. He's bragging. He says, I don't know if you heard. George Pickens and Stephon Diggs were some of the winners on his list last year. And it's not just the good ones. There are bad ones. Keon Coleman for the Bills.
3: Oh, who considered him an X factor?
0: The same guy who's saying, I have good ones and I had bad ones.
3: That was a bad one.
0: Well,
3: I get it. He had good ones and bad ones.
0: He could have been a good one if he played well. And then Steelers offensive tackle Broderick Jones.
3: Trade it.
0: Buccaneers linebacker Sir Vosia Dennis. And their seasons went the wrong way, according to this article. The Green Bay Packers X Factor, according to Ben Solak, is Lucas Van Ness.
3: Okay.
0: Who would you consider the Green Bay Packers X Factor? Use whatever criteria you would like, but if you're going to call in, please give us the criteria, 800-990-3776. Kyle, do you agree with that?
3: Yeah, I think the X Factor is Lucas Van Ness. I think that's definitely one of the people. I mean, if I had to do an offensive and defensive one, he would definitely be the guy on defense. And why I say this is because Micah Parsons is going to be away for at least 4 games this year. We know that is the minimum amount of games he is going to miss. One of the issues the Packers had last season when Micah Parsons went down, Rashawn Gary was not able to generate any type of pressure. Rashawn Gary was paid to be a pass rusher. Rashawn Gary was paid to be disruptive. Rashawn Gary was paid to get to the quarterback. quarterback, and he failed in doing every single one of those last year. That is why he got shipped out to the Dallas Cowboys. Now insert Lucas Van Ness, who was already on the team, has not been able to stay healthy or consistent for the Packers. If Lucas Van Ness can live up to the billing and live up to being a first-round draft pick, if he can live up to the fact that the Packers have already given him a fifth-year option, he's here this year and next year, then that would pay a big difference for the Green Bay Packers defense and allow for them to be able to get after the quarterback without having to bring a whole bunch of pressure, but more importantly, allow for those cornerbacks not to sit on the island and have to defend for 5 to 7 seconds versus 2 to 4 seconds. So that is why Lucas

0: Chris Van Ness can be the biggest X factor because there is nobody, literally nobody on that defensive line outside of Micah Parsons that has more of a potential upside than a Lucas Van Ness.
1: So it's interesting that my brain in a different way went to the same place. It goes to a first round pick.
0: Oh, yeah, the other guy.
1: Jordan Morgan.
0: Yep. Mm-hmm.
1: And then I was thinking, because in my head I was like just going through like X factor, like who could be that guy? But everything on the offense, like I wanted to say Christian Watson in a way, but the bigger part of the X factor portion is if Jordan Morgan and Zeebach are great tackles, that's going to help keeping pressure away from Jordan Love for Christian Watson to thrive, which makes, in my opinion, Jordan Morgan more of an X factor because if healthy, we know Zeebach is a very, very formidable top paid right tackle in the NFL.
0: Yeah, if healthy. So, you know, I'm right there with you. Those two guys who are the former first round picks are, to me, with along with you, Ben, the two biggest X factors for those teams on the offense and the defensive side of the ball. You talked
1: about it. It's the Goody picks. It's the first round picks. It all comes back to them.
0: It is the first round picks that need to live up to being those first round guys. And if Lucas Van Ness can be disruptive, if Lucas Van Ness can get after the quarterback, this defense will not only survive without Micah, I truly believe with the level of competition and quarterbacks that they are going up against, because the quarterback makes a hell of a difference, because if you got a good quarterback, they're savvy, they can make checks, they're magicians back there, they can do a lot of great things. The quarterbacks that the Packers will be playing in those first 4 weeks, those are core guys that you can get after. And so when it comes to that, I think Lucas Van Ness can help this defense not only survive but truly thrive without Micah Parsons until he is back and they can continue to elevate their game. If Jordan Morgan is playing good
1: or not thrive because he's an X factor and it's not a guarantee that he's going to thrive.
0: There is no guarantee, but I feel like there are glimmers and there are signs that we saw last year. Because remember, the last time we saw Lucas Van Ness on the field, he wasn't the problem. Remember, Lucas Van Ness got a sack, forced a fumble in the playoff game. He didn't recover it, but he forced a fumble on Caleb Williams in that game. So Lucas Van Ness, the last time we saw him, he wasn't chopped liver. He made some actual impact plays in the backfield. He was better than Rashawn Gary in that NFC wild card game against the Chicago Bears. And so if he can continue
1: to... Believe it or not, he was like the only well-graded defensive lineman against the Ravens, which I didn't know how anyone could be graded positively in that game.
0: The way they got ran up and down on gutted. But so, yeah, so I think there is some room for improvement, but there also is room for you to be a little excited that maybe he can finally turn the corner this year. Now, Jordan Morgan on the offensive line, if Jordan Morgan can be that bookend left tackle where you don't have to worry about it whatsoever, and he can build the confidence and bring whoever's going to play left guard, probably Aaron Banks, along with him, if they can build a relationship where on that whole left side of the offensive line, you have a level of consistency, you're not concerned about anything, that is huge. Huge for the Green Bay Packers, because honestly, the biggest concerns you have on the offensive line is the inexperience of the left tackle, not knowing what you're going to get out of right guard, and the health of Aaron Banks. Outside of that, the Green Bay Packers are fine, but that's three out of five positions.
1: But you could also add Zach Bakobuele, because he's planning on playing week one, yeah. But you weren't here when Jason talked with us again. It was like, he plans on it, yes. But like, he, you know, it's like, okay, that's great. A plan is a plan, but playing well and putting in action after your injury is different.
0: Yeah, we'll see, but I don't think if he's not ready week one, I don't see him being gone too many weeks. Maybe he misses the first two games of the season, but I feel like eventually, because his goal, he said, I'm playing week one, but again,
1: he could be rotating Aaron Banks to keep him healthy throughout the year. Like, this is all...
0: I would hope that if you have to rotate Aaron Banks to keep him healthy, then you made a terrible decision giving him basically...
1: I think people already believe they made a terrible decision. They believed in the moment and it's being proven right now.
0: How did they believe... Well, oh yeah, in the moment. I thought you were talking about how did Goody in the moment believe that this
1: was
0: a good idea.
1: Not Goody fans.
0: Yeah, no, we all were very shocked that Aaron Banks they restructured his contract, which basically...
1: Guarantees on team next year as well.
0: Which a guy who has a knee injury that's not getting any better, that's a problem.
1: Why don't you tell us about American Family Insurance, a great partner of our local teams.
0: 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American Family Insurance is always a great partner of the teams because they care about everything local. 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
1: I kind of got to make fun of Kyle for something he just did the last segment. 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
0: I was in New Orleans. 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
1: Will, you were here yesterday, weren't you?
0: I was.
1: Kyle was not. Alex Strofe was in for him. This is Kyle and Brust across ESPN Wisconsin. I talked to Jason Wilde, and I was basically got the answer I was looking for. He's like, yeah, I'm with you. We're all talking about the same damn thing. Will Jordan Love take the offense to new heights? With Josh Jacobs potentially being out, will they liberate Love? Can the offensive line hold up? What's the defensive line going to look like without Micah Parsons? Is Cisse going to step up? What's Keyshawn Nixon going to be? Is Trey Smack going to make kicks? Is Matt LaFleur going to win a playoff game in a big moment? Et cetera, et cetera, et cetera. Kyle has become the poster boy of coming in, and his thing today was, I swear to God, he's probably said this to me 25 times in the last 75 days.
0: What is that?
1: You know, the Green Bay Packers, man, they got to win the NFC North.
0: I said that?
1: Yes!
0: Today I said it.
1: Yes, you will.
0: I've never been.
7: Say it every day.
1: No, ever. They got to win the North, man.
0: I haven't been the they have to win the North type guy because I'm very cautious.
1: But my point is, we just need to be honest with ourselves.
0: Yes.
1: You're doing the thing where, like, we're another Sunday away from the Green Bay Packers. And we just need them. Like, we can be honest with ourselves. We need him to play a damn game.
0: I'm waiting. I debate my really good friend, Twan. Shout out to Twan. He's a Cowboys fan. We go back and forth. And Rashawn Gary and Kenny Clark.
1: You're having circular conversations. Yeah, you have to be at this point.
0: I've gotten to the point where I just said, let's just check back when the season starts.
1: What are you going to do? Another week of Rashawn Gary and Kenny Clark versus the Green Bay Packers? Like, what?
0: I couldn't tell you. So I am at the point where I'm ready to see the Packers go out there and finally compete against somebody else.
1: We even did it in the X Factor conversation. We brought it back to the same freaking people that we've talked about for the last 3 years, if we're being honest, and Jordan Morgan and Lucas Van Ness, and then them becoming the X Factors. It's like, all right. We've said it's put up or shut up now.
0: It is. And it's, I think
1: I'm just trying to keep it honest now.
0: And that's a lot. And honestly, this is for a lot of guys on this Packers roster where it's like, all right, let's just figure it out. Because I've been saying this for a while now. I've been saying this is that we will find out exactly what Jordan Love is. There is no more next year for Jordan Love. This is the year for Jordan
1: Love. It's the year of no excuses for the Green Bay Packers.
0: It really is because you're talking about fourth year with a quarterback and quarterback and coach combination.
1: I actually want to know from the audience. What have we said over and over and over again that is like now burned into your brain? The cliches from Kyle and Brust. For Kyle, it's the liberate love.
0: Liberate them.
1: No excuses. The 2026 Packers. Offensive line. I'm trying to think what he said there. Like, I don't know. Like, he just likes talking about it, even though, like, we don't know if they're going to be any good.
0: I mean, they're huge.
1: Yes,
0: No one's denying that. Huge for this team. This team, I've never seen.
1: At it. The offensive line's going to be huge, huge, huge for this team.
0: I mean, there's one thing. Listen, if you're the New York Giants. And
1: Matty Mouse.
0: Okay, wow. Can we. You said that you retired that. Last year, you said you were going to retire Matty Mouse. And then it came back. And you haven't relented.
1: Well, that's because he gave me ample opportunity to call him a mouse.
0: You just can't wait. I really hope Matt LaFleur can finally get the job done so we as Packers fans can celebrate a championship.
1: That'd be great.
0: So you can finally shut up with the Matty
1: Mouse. I'd be happy for you.
0: He's a good coach.
1: He's a mouse in big moments. Aww. He can't manage the clock.
0: He's had his moments. He's had his ups. He has and his downs.
1: You're defending. And we can have the same circular conversation about you defending it and me saying he's not a leader.
0: Yeah, he's a better coach than most, though.
1: That's great. 17-17-17. Add that. It's got to be the most.
0: 17-17-17.
1: Every show.
0: That's you.
1: It's me every show.
0: Well, yeah. You love pointing out 17-17-17 because you love being a pessimist, and I love being
1: Kyle
0: optimistic.
1: Listing all the players on the Packers roster. It's probably my biggest pet peeve is when you start talking and you're just like, and they got this guy and this guy and this guy. Like, yeah, so what?
0: Because they make plays. It takes a unit. It doesn't
1: Did they
0: take
1: make
0: a
1: enough
0: player?
1: Plays? Like, why are you so excited about these mid-level guys that aren't all pros?
0: Well, I'm excited for guys to hopefully come back healthy. I mean, I thought all of 2 weeks ago we're going to have a lot of guys back, but it doesn't look like that's going to be the case for getting everybody back.
1: What's burned into Colin's mind is Kyle Wallace being a butt sniffer. Yeah, I can't get that in my mind either.
0: That's not – this is so mischaracterization of mine.
1: Did you sniff butt?
0: It was the
1: same. Yes or no?
0: It was a joke to laugh.
1: You didn't lead with that.
0: Yeah, entertainment. It's better just to say I sniff butts than I sniff butts and say ew.
7: That doesn't make it any
1: I don't
7: better.
1: Think it makes it any better. I don't. I truly don't. In your mind, it may. What else are you sick of Kyle Wall saying and talking about? Trey Smack.
0: Oh, perfect. You know, since we got time.
1: Do we?
0: We sure do.
1: We have 30 seconds, so I'm scheduled to go to break.
0: This is soft out. So here's the thing, is that I had to listen to you all offseason talk about, what's Trey Smack is that? Trey Smack is this.
1: And he still can be. He's a rookie. He's going to blow up a game in your face, and you're going to be like, damn. Yeah, he is a rookie.
0: But it seems like there's
1: a lot. In the preseason, he was unbelievable. I'm not going to deny that.
0: He was yelling and screaming about, he's missing kicks in practice.
1: The biggest thing, if I'm being honest about the Trey Smack thing, probably had less to do with Trey Smack and more to do with Matty Mouse.
0: Mouse,
1: we're not going to let everyone know field goal was good or if it's no good. The media's got to guess because we got to protect our players from scrutiny.
0: We've
1: been through the rookie kicker thing before and it's gone bad, so I gotta change the way I do things and be even more soft.
0: Did it work?
1: In the preseason.
0: Okay then, that's what I'm saying. It worked. Maybe he had a strap. Maybe Matt LaFleur knows what he's doing 80% of the time.
1: Is that what you want out of your head coach?
0: I mean, I want more.
1: Is that what you want? Somebody who's getting paid?
0: I want more. I mean, I'm not going to sit here and lie to you. I want more. But I'm just saying, I think the Trey Smack situation is one that seems to have settled until the regular season starts. That's a whole new ball game where it actually counts. But I would say kicking in a preseason and kicking in regular season, if you go through a flow, you figure it out, should be good to go. He's going to miss kicks. He's not going to be perfect. You're lucky when I drafted your team, which, by the way, I should have charged about an hour. Because whatever little 8.5% you're going to be paying me is not my rate.
1: That
0: draft took 90 damn minutes. 90 minutes. I should have drafted Trey Smack.
7: And you drafted someone he told you not to.
0: No, I didn't.
1: Yeah, you did.
0: Who?
1: You took Hampton over Walker.
0: No, that's not how
1: for those
0: it went
1: who missed
0: down.
1: It, I had a basketball game and I gave Kyle 8.5% of the winnings if we win the league if he drafted my team and he went against my one wish in the third round. I said, in the third round, if he falls, I want this guy. And he took the other guy. No, and I looked and he was available to pick right after you picked him.
0: No, I told you, I said, because here's the thing with Kenneth Walker. He gets hurt all the time.
1: I don't care.
0: And so I saw.
1: Oh, so your 8.5% is more than my 92.5%?
0: In my defense.
1: Or 91.5?
0: When you text me, I saw some of the messages, but I had to do other stuff, had to log in. And so then when it came to the pick, Omarion Hampton was projected to go higher, and I wanted Kenneth Walker because I like Kenneth Walker. But I said, I don't want to draft Kenneth Walker, and then if he gets hurt, Ben gets mad that I picked a guy that, you know, was beneath the rankings of Omarion Hampton. And then I go back to our text messages, and I see he says, in the third round, he's there, take him. But would you have rather had Hampton or Walker?
1: Walker.
0: Why?
1: Because I identified him as someone I wanted with my 91.5%.
0: But you didn't think Hampton was going to be there.
1: I didn't care.
0: Well, I didn't. No. By the way, I drafted a pretty good team for you.
1: It's better. I'm just glad you drafted it all, to be honest. Not that I didn't believe in you.
0: Your wife was auto draft.
1: Yeah, I had to cue hers and put rules in, so she got a real team, and it worked. Other than the fact that she got Josh Jacobs, who knows there after the news today.
0: Interesting name for your teams too. Isla's dad, Isla's mom.
1: Isla's mom's Isla. Team and Isla's dad team.
0: Isla,
1: now he's doing that on purpose to be a jerk.
0: I'm sorry,
7: he can't read.
1: He already is looking forward to messing up my second daughter's name.
0: No, that one's easier. That makes sense.
1: But when you read it doesn't.
0: Are you not spelling it in a typical way?
1: No, we are, but if you read it like you read, you'll say
0: no,
1: it wrong.
0: No, I know how to read that one. That one I know for sure. I ain't never seen the name Isla a day in my life.
1: What I was asking was what are you sick of hearing from Kyle and Brust and people just keep bringing up you being a butt sniffer? We're back in 2 minutes.
8: You're experiencing Kyle and Brust.
20: Yeah, play some defense on him or something.
1: You're asking the wrong person.
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23: 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Green Bay Packers running back Josh Jacobs has an update in his legal situation. Jacobs' initial court appearance on misdemeanor charges has been moved up more than 2 months to September 10th at 11 a.m. That's according to Brown County Courthouse records. Check out more from ESPN's Rob Domofsky about Jacobs after he was placed on the commissioner exempt list and his possible status for Green Bay this season. Read more over at ESPN.com. Then this weekend, college football is back, and the Wisconsin Badgers kick off this Sunday at Lambeau Field versus number 4 Notre Dame. We'll be there with Wisconsin College Game Day all day long in Green Bay. We're getting you ready for kickoff with the pregame show starting at 3 p.m. And then tune in for immediate reactions after the final whistle with the postgame show. Tune in live on 1.5 ESPN, the ESPN Wisconsin app, and the ESPN Madison YouTube channel. Milwaukee Brewers also back in action tonight after splitting their 4-game series with the Cubs at Wrigley Field. It's Crew versus the Cincinnati Reds. First pitch is at 5:10 p.m. out in Cincy. Tune in to pregame coverage at 4:35 right here on 1.5.
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1: Yes, James, the postman on the Carbless Talk and Text line. 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My name's Ben Brust alongside Kyle Wallace. 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YouTube, see us at ESPN Milwaukee and at ESPN Madison. And it's time now to hear from somebody who just gets it. Keeps it real, motivates, is a true leader as a manager of the Milwaukee Brewers. His name's Pat Murphy.
0: Oh, Pat Murphy.
1: And he's just the best. And whenever he speaks, you know, it's worth listening to. As I'm stalling for Will, you know, he's pulling his best efforts to get demoted from this job right now.
0: You know, we would demote your ass fast.
1: Fast.
0: We you think Pat Murphy put somebody on the bench quick? Oh, we see you packing.
1: Yeah, we got a AAA roster ready to go.
0: We sure do.
1: We got Jesus Mede ready to come take your job.
0: Well, I don't know about that.
1: No, we don't have Jesus
0: Mede.
1: If we had Jesus Mede, we may be gone.
0: Well, hell, we had a Mede, we wouldn't be stuck with Will.
1: All right, we'll hear from Pat Murphy and just his overall view of his team.
25: Do you think that this is the team that could be the first Brewer champion? And if so, why? What is it about the group that could get through what's going to be a hornet's nest in the National League before you even get to the World Series?
26: You go through phases. You see flashes and you go, wow, we really did that right. We navigated that well. And then you see other times and you're like, ugh, you know, we're young. We got three position players, three of the youngest 15 position players in baseball on the field virtually every day. One of them's a potential superstar. The other two are really good players. That lack of experience can come into play. We've got some other guys that are getting to play full time for the first time in a while. We got guys coming back. Mitchell's been injured for 4 years and he's finding his feet, but this is his first 130 game journey and we need more out of him. So it's like, as the manager, you look at all the things that could go wrong or all your weaknesses and you try to shore them up. But then I look around and I go, how do we have the best record in baseball? How do these guys perform? These guys go out and do it every night. Can we do it? Of course. You got to believe that. You got to believe that. Yeah. Can we do it? Because you know how baseball is. You can do it. The name on the back of the jersey doesn't win the game for you. You know what I mean? It's the collective unit trying to chip away and give yourself a chance to win 4 out of 7.
1: That Pat Murphy talking about if this team can win a World Series. And I send it over to 2029, 2028 World Series prediction of Kyle Wallace. Because if I know him, he's going to poo-poo on Pat Murphy's stance.
0: I didn't hear Pat Murphy say anything and speak with confidence about, yeah, this team is a young team, but they've been playing above themselves, and I fully expect them to continue to play at a high level and rise to the occasion in the playoffs. We have everything that we need to win a World Series. What Pat Murphy told me is this. I have three players under the age of 22, and three out of 15, I think 15 positional players under 22 are on my roster, starting every day for us. That's what he said. In addition to that, he even talked about the fact that they have phases where we look young. We don't play well. Then in addition to that, he talked about Garrett Mitchell. Yeah, he's been not having been healthy. He has to get right. Like, all I heard from Pat Murphy in this were reasons why the Milwaukee Brewers have no business winning a World Series. He even said, I'm shocked that we have the best record in baseball. I don't understand how we continue to do this. Even a man who cooks up the recipe and cooks up the meal is trying to figure out, how in the hell do I continue cooking up such a great regular season team? I think the Milwaukee Brewers have a chance to get to the World Series, but I don't believe the Milwaukee Brewers should be the favorite to get to the World Series.
1: They're not the favorite.
0: That's my whole point with when we look at the Milwaukee Brewers, the reason why I am apprehensive and I'm reserved in my level of excitement of expectations of what they should be is simply because of everything he said. He talked about all the young talent that they have on this roster, right? He didn't even include the fact that Bryce Terang is going through some things right now. We have Kyle Harrison going through some things right now. So overall, this Milwaukee Brewers team, yes, is a great regular season team, but I do not believe, based off what Pat Murphy just said with all the youth, they are positioned to go to the World Series.
1: What? It's gotten to the point now where if someone disagrees with Kyle, Willie, would you like to read the text from John on the Carbless Talk and Text line?
7: I do not see one on the Carbless. I don't see it.
1: Shut up, butt sniffer.
7: I didn't see that one. That wasn't come through yet for me.
1: Although I kind of agree with the way that you interpreted the way that he's answering a question about winning the World Series, and he starts with, well, I mean, basically just like, look, I got Luis Lara and Cooper Pratt. Like, you think we're going to win a World Series with that?
0: Mm-hmm.
1: I got a superstar in the making.
0: Jackson.
1: Garrett Mitchell, I need more out of him. He hasn't played a full season since Vietnam.
0: Damn.
1: Yeah, like I get it, but he also said, like, can we do it? Like, yeah, you have to believe you can. And I think also when Pat Murphy has taken shots, you could say, publicly about his team, you've never seen the team be like, oh, Pat, we're going to shut down now. We're going to shut down because Pat said we're young. If anything, he's probably found the right buttons to press with this team and to motivate them to be their very best. And the shock that he had about the best record in baseball, that's all for show. He knows that the team's talented. He knows he's getting the most out of them. And so I think it's more of a motivational tool to say in, like, I don't know, one of those where it's like, why would he say yes? Right? Like,
0: Because, yes, I do believe that this team has everything that we need to win a World Series, but we got to earn it. These guys got to continue to grind it out. These guys got to continue to be.
1: You get big heads thinking like that. No, kids get big heads if you hear your manager say, like, yeah, we should. Yeah,
0: we can win a World Series, but it's going to be on our guys to keep grinding.
1: We have to believe, and we got to do it together. We got to do it as a team.
0: He told me, I don't know. Listen, I look, and I don't know how we got the best record in baseball with how young we are. So, I just don't believe that you listen to a guy that speaks with so much confidence and conviction sit here and tell me.
1: You never tell your guys that they're better than what they are in the middle of the season. You never do that.
0: You can't tell. So tell me this. You can't tell the guys, if you don't play your best baseball, you will not win a
1: World
0: Series.
1: What he says to the media and what he says to them in the locker room can be very different.
0: I'm sure it can be. I'm sure it is.
1: And so I don't, like, to me, him talking about, like, the youth and the mistakes, like, yeah, there is some truth to that, but it doesn't mean that this group isn't capable of it based off what they've shown.
0: Obviously, this group is capable of winning a World Series. I think that's pretty obvious. Anytime you play as good as baseball, if they have played, and consistent baseball they have played, the way they continue to respond, whether it's losing 17-3 against the Cubs and coming back and winning the next two games, whether it's Cooper Pratt getting benched in a game and coming back and playing really well, this team continues to respond. Hell, even Christian Yelich being in a 2-3 month slump and being able to start playing a little better baseball and hitting the ball a little bit better.
1: We're not winning anything if Bryce Terang doesn't get going.
0: Well, yes, and that's why Bryce Terang, I think the injury is just plaguing him at this point and holding him back. Like, I truly think that Bryce is just hurt. He's playing through the knee tendonitis, I believe, that he has. And it's just, he's just not right. He needs rest.
3: He does. And he needs to hit. Well, he's down to 250. And I know averages and everything, but obviously I saw him hit a home run like a week, like, what was it, a week ago already?
0: Yeah, it was last week. Yeah.
3: Damn.
0: Yeah, Joey O's hitting better.
3: Joey O has a better batting average than Bryce Terang on September 4th, 2026.
7: Imagine hearing that in June.
3: Nope. I would have been like,
0: what,
3: all right.
0: Sick?
3: I would have been like, sick.
0: That sounds like something Jesse Nelson would say.
3: Yes.
0: But like, he wasn't smart enough to say it. Instead, he wanted to talk about Trevor McGill, the NL reliever of the ball.
3: For those who don't know, Jesse Nelson said, you can't think that Abner Uribe and Trevor McGill are even close to who they were last year.
0: Abner came back hot.
3: Abner came back ridiculous.
7: We just need to start paying Jesse Nelson to say bad things, because the opposite will always happen.
3: And at high extremes.
7: Oh, yeah. Like when he said last year, let's have the conversation about Pat Murphy. And
3: that should be played every day as a promo for ESPN Wisconsin.
0: Oh, well, you don't want to kill the guy.
3: I wouldn't. I'm just letting people know that if they tune into Willie and Tausch, that's what you're going to hear.
0: I don't think you, with their 10-year anniversary celebration coming up.
3: It's all shucksy doodles right now.
0: Yeah, you want to be a little bit more positive.
7: But that's tomorrow. Come Monday. Who cares?
3: Tomorrow is the 10-year anniversary. Come Monday, we're out for blood for Jesse Nelson.
0: But I wasn't invited to.
3: Why would you be invited?
0: I don't know.
3: What contributions have you had to Wilde and Tausch?
0: I was in a boldathon.
3: How many times?
0: Just once.
3: In 10 years? Big part of the show. Kyle Wallace, everybody.
7: When I think of Wilde and Tausch, I think of Kyle Wallace.
0: I think my bold prediction was the Packers, some with turnovers. So, I mean, I wasn't bad.
3: You said they were going to lead the league in turnovers last year,
0: no,
3: and they didn't.
0: That was 2 years ago.
3: Uh-uh.
0: That was 2 years ago.
3: No, because they did.
0: I didn't do a boldathon last year. I didn't get invited. I was mad.
3: Probably because your boldathon was bad 2 years ago.
0: It was good.
3: And you're not a part of their show.
0: It was good. I don't know why I don't
3: get it. The only thing that you and Wilde and Tausch have in common is that you and Jason both have a good relationship with Steinhoffels.
0: Oh, we both do have a great relationship with Steinhoffels. 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

0: Ben Brust across ESPN Wisconsin. Hanging with Ben Brust and Kyle Wallace here. 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And I mentioned get ready for Ray Nitschke Field to turn into Augusta National. Because if you don't know, at Augusta, you're not allowed to enter the grounds with a phone.
1: Oh, I did not know that. Or maybe I have heard it, but I haven't been there before. Some of us have been.
0: Yes, I've been there 3 times. Cool.
1: Oh, wow. Did you ever pay or you was for all free?
0: I had a ticket hookup each time.
2: Cool.
1: Man, these ticket hookups just disappear once you...
0: Well, yeah, my ticket guy got old and retired. Sucks. You can't afford those tickets.
1: I'm sure.
0: We're going to hear from Jeff Hafley, the former defensive coordinator for the Green Bay Packers, now the head coach of the Miami Dolphins. And this was an interesting piece of audio.
3: I didn't really think about it as much until we hired Kevin Petula, and he told me that before we played them in Brazil, he had half my pressures on tape from training camp from people that videoed it and put it in online, and Twitter, etc. And then I remember we had a pressure that I had never run, so there's no way he could have known about it. And they knew it was coming, and he said that they saw that pressure on video. So, I mean... Yeah, it's kind of disappointing, but at the same time, I'm really not sure what you can do about it.
0: I just gave you the solution, Jeff. Ray Nitschke Field, still free. You got to turn in your phones if the ushers are going to let you into the stands. This can't be happening.
1: Yeah, it's definitely unfortunate.
0: This is why Jason Woolley comes on all the time and complains about the access, is because the Packers were scared after the Eagles knew the tendencies before the Packers even showed them.
1: Yeah, you got to get every advantage that you can, and the Philadelphia Eagles has somebody scouring social media to try to find any advantage that they can get. I'm mad. The Packers need to hire a social media coach, try to find all the clips they can find, especially in preseason, to try to find what they can get to give themselves an advantage. So that
0: you're not mad at the fans?
1: Listen, if the Packers lost that game in Brazil because...
0: They could have won if maybe they were better prepared or the Eagles were less prepared for Jeff Hafley's pressures.
1: No. At the end of the day...
0: It was a high-scoring game in Brazil.
1: Execution. Execute. And the Packers didn't execute on a high enough level, and that's why they lost that game. So I'm not going to sit here and think about what happened 2 years ago.
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0: Be here to defend the Central when the Brewers host the Cubs starting on Labor Day, Monday, September 7th through Wednesday the 9th. It's September baseball, and the race for the division is on. 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
1: Even last year, the Packers couldn't score against the Philadelphia Eagles defense.
2: The defense did play well for the Packers, but yeah, they could not score. But it's funny because all of our conversations, as we've been saying, about the offensive lines, I think the frustration goes back to Goody because he was the one that said after they lost to the Eagles in the playoff game that they need to address the offensive line because when one went down, another went down, they didn't have the depth, they got manhandled, Jordan Love couldn't make plays, the offensive line was bad, and then the offensive line was shaky last year at the end of the season, and now we're heading into this year with even more uncertainty, some would say, about the offensive line.
1: Isn't it sad that we're still having the same conversation from 2024 and 2026? That's when, I guess 2024, 2025. But that's the season that this all happened where the offensive line completely collapsed in the playoffs and the Packers couldn't do anything offensively. And that is the offseason in 2025, going into the 2025 season, where Goody made those comments. And so it absolutely sucks that our general manager hasn't been able to accomplish something that he has made a point of emphasis over the last couple of years.
2: Do you not like my idea, though, for real? No videos of practice.
3: I like the social media coach. That's a good idea.
1: Yeah, thank you, Will. I'm a smart guy.
2: You like his idea better than mine?
3: I like your idea, but I think Kyle's is a little unique. I've never heard that.
1: Yeah, see? Thank you.
2: So Will, a social media like coach.
3: Just a guy that's so in the weeds on the internet that he's picking up like the smallest.
2: That's why I'm
3: wearing
2: these blue light glasses because I feel like I've been staring at a fantasy draft screens and TV screens. My head hurts.
1: You realize the Philadelphia Eagles had somebody who found this on social media. Like that is how they found this pressure that he dialed up in practice that he never showed in the game. Because remember, Jeff Hafley had never been a defensive coordinator before in the NFL. So in college football at Boston College, I'm sure he helped call the plays. But he's never been a defensive coordinator in the NFL. So he dialed up something in practice that people had not seen on film before. So he thought. They saw it on somebody's little cell phone video. Little Johnny cell phone video.
2: I was going to say Rob in Blanchardsville or Steve in Stevens Point.
1: Could have been some little kid. Oh, look at that. And so, again, I mean, yes, if the Packers decide to
2: Hashtag Packers training camp.
1: I enjoy watching plays from training camp. So maybe this is what they should do. They should, if they ban the phones, then they should have a social media person that literally is the one that's posting the clips from there so they get to control what everybody gets.
2: I mean, the Packers do that sometimes.
1: They do, but then also there's other things that we get to see as well.
2: Like the one-on-one matchups and the joint practices. Those are fun. Like, you can still post content, but let's make sure we're protecting the sanctity of the G.
1: Yeah, I mean, sure. I can go either way, but I think I would prefer for the Packers to say if you can't beat them, join them, and definitely invest in finding a way to make sure that they're not being beat when it comes to other people finding any and every way to scout them. But Pack, you should be able to.
2: And by the way,
1: you should be able to figure out some social media.
2: Ben points out this is true too. Like, this could have been Connor Stallions. Right, the Eagles just could have had somebody sitting in the stands.
1: No, for real.
2: And there's no way the Packers would know.
1: It's that easy. I mean, if it's not illegal, then do it.
2: It's not. It's open to the public.
1: So go ahead and do it. I'm not mad about it whatsoever. The Eagles did everything they could to make sure they got a victory. The Packers did not. And so I'm not mad. The Packers should have did more offensively to score more points and win that game. But the Eagles, again, they've been taking care of us for the last couple of years. So we got bigger fish to fry than a couple pressures being exposed on social media.
2: Ken says the Packers have a bigger issue. A shareholder that sniffs butts.
1: Okay, listen, mister, I poop myself.
2: You're not. It's fine. I farted and it came. Like, it happens to people,
1: at
2: man.
1: Work. You farted at work and you pooped in a chair.
2: And I bought new pants and off we went.
1: Yeah.
2: You sniffed butts. That sticks with you forever.
1: Yeah.
2: Let's go to Ron and the Key on the Carbless Talk and Text Line, 800-990-3776. Likely going to stink, but sometimes it's good. Ron, go ahead.
4: I agree. It'll be quick, though. So if young Will is going to take on this mantle of the 12th producer of Ben Bruss shows, he's got to do better when presented with the opportunity of your reaction of, you like Kyle's idea better than mine? That's actually genuine reaction from Ben.
1: He really is.
4: And Will, if you're going to be a good producer, you need to absolutely

0: absolutely pounce on that and make him insecure because it's the best content he does.
1: Yeah, Will, you made him feel comfortable. Like, could you not tell that he was trying to, like, fish for compliments or fish for you to be on his side?
2: I was trying to get him over the good side.
1: Will had already spoken his piece. Will just, he's just a little innocent kid. He heard an idea. He thought Kyle's idea was good. And he said, yeah, I like Kyle's idea.
2: I like you. And he goes, I like yours, too. But Kyle's was unique.
1: Yeah, exactly. Will, you say, stop over here.
3: What's wrong with that?
1: Because all he does, he's a butt. I might be a butt sniffer, but he's an ass kisser.
3: Don't call him a butt sniffer.
1: He's an ass kisser. At least I didn't kiss the ass. Until I got older.
3: This is a nothing burger.
2: Again, it's a classic Ron call, a dud.
1: No, it was good. You need to learn.
3: You're just trying to get yourself out of the spotlight.
1: No, not at all. You need to learn how to hammer bin.
2: He's trying to get himself out of the spotlight. He's reeling.
3: He's trying to get out from under the butt.
2: We'll just sit in the stank. What do you think?
1: You didn't notice Ben trying to get you on his side. You didn't.
2: It was so minute.
1: You didn't like.
2: I don't think I would have been that insecure if Will was like, oh no, I don't like your idea of that Ray Nitschke field.
1: Will, you literally said Kyle had a good idea, and he said, well, what about mine?
3: I don't think he's insecure about what was it, the Masters at Packers practice or social media.
2: I thought of it like two seconds before we went into the show.
1: Will, you have to understand when you have
3: You're trying too hard.
1: No,
3: you're
1: you
3: reaching.
1: Have to understand when you finish
3: reaching.
1: Will, don't let him get into your ear. You got to understand.
3: Your arms sore from reaching so hard?
2: Kill his ass.
1: Will, you got to understand. He's the whipping boy.
2: You sound desperate, man. This is bad.
1: Ron tried to tell you, Will.
2: Who likes to be in Ron and the key sign?
1: a lot of people on his side, yes. Especially when it comes to you.
2: Crickets.
1: Because you were
3: sitting there.
1: You were begging for somebody to support you. That's what you were doing. And then Will just,
4: yeah, I liked yours too.
1: Nah, Will, be a grown ass man.
2: Will is not a Cubs fan, John. I want to make that very clear. He's a White Sox fan. We are united in PCA hate here
1: that
2: with
1: is
2: Will.
1: True. And he's a rational Bears fan because he's too young to
2: know the stupidity of the history.
3: Yeah. The enemy of the enemy is my friend.
1: That's very true. That is very true. I made that up. No, you didn't.
3: I just want to see if you knew.
1: No, I know that. That's the way I live by.
2: Well, if you want to have some fun and help local kids, we all love doing that. 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
2: 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Kyle says a lot of stupid things, as we all know, Mr. Butt Sniffer. Guess who? Kyle Wallace is next.
1: I'm telling you, you got a butt sniffer and a pooper.
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11: With just over a week until the Packers season opener in Minnesota, head coach Matt LaFleur certainly has his plate full, adding three new offensive players in the past week to the 53-man roster. Running back Caleb Johnson and tight ends Jonnu Smith and Mark Redmond only have so much time to get fully acclimated in green and gold before the season kicks off. LaFleur on the challenge ahead.
10: It's like drinking water out of a fire hose. 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
13: Ben Brust and Kyle Wallace hanging with you. Happy Friday, everybody. Hope you're enjoying the day. We love hanging with you here on Kyle and Brust, and it's time to hear what Kyle said this week that was stupid.
14: Out of context
15: and completely out of control.
16: She knew he was cheating.
14: One voice, endless confusion.
16: You don't mind just being okay. Look at you.
14: Who is Kyle talking about this time?
16: At a certain point, you're going to have to take that disrespect and say, bleep everybody.
14: It's Guess Who on Kyle and Brust.
13: All right, Kyle.
16: You ready? All right, William, let's see how you do this week.
13: Here we go. We got the first audio clip.
16: Yeah, he comes from a stable household.
13: Stable household?
16: That's it, a stable household.
13: Who were you talking about in this clip?
16: Will comes from a stable household because the previous producer, previous producer we had, a non-stable household. Ben Bruss, a very unstable.
13: I wasn't a part of any of this conversation.
16: Between him and Strofe is that he actually comes from a Let me make sure.
13: What is he saying?
16: Let me say this.
13: If you're trying to say I come from money.
17: A family without three divorces?
16: Yeah, he comes from a stable household.
17: Stable household?
16: That's it, a stable household.
17: Oh, you didn't go to private divorces. School.
16: Yeah, no. You didn't go to private school. I got confused. You and Strofe used to always bond on the divorce thing.
17: The broken family boys.
16: Yes, yes, yes. You guys used to bond on that.
13: Here we go. Number two.
18: He owes us a postseason. Damn it. He owes us
13: a postseason.
18: Who owes me a postseason? Who owes me a postseason? Not the Brewers.
16: Oh, Brandon Woodruff.
17: Brandon Woodruff can't even play catch with his dog right now.
18: He is on a 5-week throwing plan. Y'all are tripping.
13: That 5-week throwing program, though. Right, Kyle?
16: I mean, 5 weeks. We're going to see. If he's healthy, go ahead and get him. If he's healthy.
13: All right, here we go. Number three.
16: Extra virgin.
13: Yeah.
16: Like Will.
13: What was the story where you called me an extra virgin?
16: Oh, I know exactly what that one is because we were talking about... No, it wasn't Caleb Williams. It was... Oh, wait a minute. It was during your segment and... Olive oil. For some reason, I started thinking about oil. Oh, it was Caleb Williams because he drinks oil like an idiot.
19: He drinks straight up highly concentrated olive oil as part of his daily routine to stay healthy.
16: Okay, I mean, if they say that's healthy, I guess. I don't feel like that's something you should be doing, but is it the virgin oil that's good?
19: Drinking.
16: Extra virgin?
19: Yeah.
16: Like Will.
17: Damn.
13: Kyle.
17: That's not him.
16: Well, I'm on fire today. That nap helped me yesterday. Good sleep. Maybe all that rain and storm and lightning. Boy, it was so much lightning yesterday. Did anybody else see that?
17: No, we were here.
16: Sorry. No. Last night?
13: No.
16: From literally like 10:30 p.m. until early this morning, it was lightning nonstop. Crazy. Heat lightning.
13: I love the summer storms.
16: Well, when you become a homeowner and...
17: One bit of advice I have through three clips is make them shorter so we have to... If you give him enough context, he'll figure it out.
13: Yeah.
16: I'm on fire today.
13: Well, this next one's going to be pretty easy, but I think it's the clip of the week.
16: 800-990-3776. Where are my kinky people at? I was trying to...
17: Why are you asking for kinky people,
16: Kyle? I was trying to see where the kinky folks is at. You know what I'm saying? It's a Labor Day weekend, you know? I'm trying to figure out where all the freaks is at.
17: That's weird.
13: That's wrong.
17: And wrong. Why don't we play the full context?
20: Doing it with your friends?
17: You're trying to.
20: What are you doing with your friends?
16: No, 800-990-3776. Where are my kinky people at? Come support me.
20: I wouldn't admit it. I would not admit it.
16: Because now you're making it seem like people don't do it in their relationships. I don't.
20: What?
21: I never said that. But I would say to you, move on. I would never bring it up again the rest of my life.
13: It's about you being a butt sniffer.
17: Yeah. Kyle the butt sniffer.
16: In you know.
17: Have you thought more about it?
16: I mean, I thought more about it. I didn't think it was, you know, this was all in regards to a
17: serial butt sniffer in LA.
16: And yes,
17: and you said when I was seven I loved butt sniffing.
16: That's not the same. I didn't
13: Brian
16: say
13: Bulaga,
16: that.
13: By the way, we asked him about it yesterday too. He was shocked.
16: Yeah, because I'm sure the context.
13: He looks at you a lot differently.
16: Yeah, because y'all probably just said I was walking around sniffing butts. What it was, it was being funny, saying "ew, you stink." It wasn't. I'm just like, I love sniffing butts. It was funny. I laughed at it.
17: Well, but you kind of did say you like sniffing butts because when you played the initial like start of the segment, you talked about the guy in LA and Kyle goes,
16: I get
17: yeah.
16: It. Mm-hmm.
19: A Los Angeles man with a history of butt sniffing.
16: Oh yeah.
13: I turned it up a little bit, but that's how he said.
16: I love this. I heard the topic. I love the conversation and topic.
17: I know why.
16: Yeah. I mean, I don't sniff butts anymore.
13: It's good to know. People around here are getting worried.
17: The whole office is.
13: Yeah.
16: I mean,
13: people are
16: on
13: alert.
16: Listen, if any asses get sniffed around here, it wouldn't be anybody upstairs. Say that.
13: So we're not safe?
16: Oh, you're all safe.
17: Yeah, because we're down here.
16: You're all safe.
13: Sounds like you're not done.
16: No, I'm done. I hung that up 30 years ago.
17: You ever get an itch to bring it back?
16: No. My itch has went from sniffing to...
17: Okay.
16: Applauding.
17: Is that all you got?
13: Yeah, that was four.
17: It's five or six.
16: It's five or six.
17: Come on.
16: Yeah, it happens every week. The producers get too damn comfortable, and we get to Friday, and they...
13: It's my first time.
16: They mail it in. That's what it is. They mail it in at the end of the week.
19: I'm sorry. It was my first one. I didn't know how many I was supposed to do.
16: You got to stop being so damn soft. I'm sorry. Damn, Will. I get it now. A backbone. And we used to say, have somebody have a backbone. Will.
17: You get it now?
16: Well, because.
17: This is why you get me ever saying, Strope, like, hey, have a backbone?
16: No, Alex Strope had a little bit of a backbone. It's just.
17: Yeah, he had an attitude.
16: Yeah, exactly.
17: It's God's gift.
16: But Will will apologize every damn second. I'm sorry.
17: I'm sorry.
16: Oh, I apologize. Will,
17: I'll do better for you.
16: Yeah, Will, no. Forget all that. Forget everything.
17: Put your chest out.
16: Everything that you learned about being
19: it's called accountability.
16: No, everything you learned about being
17: something
16: a good teammate
17: Kyle
16: upstairs,
17: about.
16: All that, that's upstairs.
19: It's about pointing the thumb, not the finger.
16: No, it's about when you get in that booth, you better have an attitude, you better have a backbone, you better have some gumption about you.
19: Maybe that's you. That's not me.
16: Oh, gosh.
17: Yeah, be yourself, Will.
16: If you want to be entertaining, you can't just
19: you
16: be.
19: You keep reaching.
16: You're right. You know what? I'm sorry, guys. No, you got to put it back on other people. No one want to hear somebody say, you're right.
19: Some people do.
16: Yeah. Well, I
17: think people like Will.
19: Yeah.
17: I don't think people like the butt sniffer.
19: I think I'm on the right side of history here.
17: I laugh out loud every time you talk about Kyle's butt sniffing days. Bill in Fort Washington.
19: What was your story, Kyle?
16: Well, so here's the thing. I am not a butt sniffer, but I will say, as when I was probably like 7 years
17: you.
16: Old. Wait a minute. I was 7 years old.
17: Wait a minute. I got to tell y'all.
16: I had a little butt sniffing thing when I was like 7 or 8 years old. I would sniff butts.
17: You didn't say for jokes.
16: Yeah, I mean.
17: So now I can't believe it's for jokes. Because you're bringing I did it for jokes.
16: No,
17: there.
16: And during the thing I said, I told you exactly what it was for. But you know what's crazy? If Ben Bruss has control of the show, and Ben Bruss gets to dictate what we harp on and what we don't.
17: That's not true.
16: No, that is true.
17: You triggered?
16: Yeah, I'm triggered. I can't believe I'm sitting next to somebody who pooped himself, and somehow pooping yourself is worse. It's not
17: all,
16: as bad.
17: All of us have had, something sneak
19: it's
17: out
19: natural.
17: When you think it's a fart.
16: You pooped yourself, too, as a grown man at work, Will? I said right
19: by a grown man at work, but it happens. It's a natural thing. Yeah. You can't control it. You can control leaning over and sniffing someone's behind.
16: When's the last time you pooped yourself?
19: I don't remember.
16: What do you mean you don't remember? You said it happens. When the last time
17: people
16: happened?
17: Think
16: it
17: they have
16: people.
17: A fart.
16: Since when?
17: And it doesn't happen
19: since
17: that
19: always.
17: Way.
16: When? How recent have you done this?
19: Not me. Other people.
16: Oh, so wait a minute. So you're agreeing with Ben just to agree with him?
19: No, I'm just saying it's a natural thing that happens.
16: Have you pooped yourself at work?
17: Why don't you ask your fancy phone?
19: Yeah.
17: Is it more likely that someone sniffs butts or has an accident?
16: Let's be honest. I will say it is more socially acceptable for grown folks to poop themselves than it is for butt sniffing is definitely, as an adult, is a court case.
17: You know, isn't it a thing
19: literally.
17: When, like, you know, like there's a joke and, like, it's more fun when the person, like, leans into like, yeah, haha, I was the butt sniffer.
19: Yeah.
17: He's on the other way.
19: And look how it's played out.
16: Well, it happened Wednesday. We were on the Friday. I didn't even realize you did a whole show about me.
17: It wasn't
16: was
17: a whole
16: gone.
17: Show.
16: Oh, well, not, somebody's wife or fiance came up to me and said, I learned so much about you. I'm thinking,
17: I mean, I may have started the show with it because I said I had to get it off
16: my
17: chest.
16: And then you brought it up with Brian Belug. So at 2
17: That's because Homer was around.
16: At 2 o'clock at 4:45, you was talking about me.
17: I brought this up yesterday. I even put myself in the conversation. I was like, Homer labeled me as the guy who will always remember as peeing in bottles. And everyone agreed that sniffing butts is worse than peeing in bottles.
16: Yeah, I mean, one was a 7-year-old. Another one was a 27-year-old.
17: 20 through 24.
16: Oh, you didn't do it during the pandemic.
17: I maybe fell back into a little bit of a habit, but I got
16: it. So this is what I'm talking about. Hey, maybe. No, you just did it at 27.
17: I was just lazy and efficient.
16: You peed in a bottle, you know.
17: And again, I embrace it. I don't cry like a
16: baby.
17: You don't
16: embrace it. You don't label yourself as the pee bottle guy. I forgot Homer even said that.
17: And now he's going to overcompensate by calling me the pee bottle guy when it's worse being a butt sniffer.
16: I'm going to call you the pee bottle
17: guy. And it's way more fun saying you're a butt sniffer. It just is objectively funny,
19: it is funny
17: to say butt sniffer. When Homer said you're a butt sniffer, I couldn't stop laughing. He had follow-up questions.
16: This is crazy.
17: It's you.
16: This is crazy. You pooped your pants and nobody upstairs knew. Everybody knows about the butt. Will sitting everybody to clip.
17: We have a great partnership with North Shore Adult Diapers on the Brewers Radio Network.
16: You need them already?
17: Do you want to go test out their products? They could use a sniffer.
16: I don't need their products.
17: See if the guarantee of reducing smell, we could have you do that.
16: I think they want to make sure people are feeling comfortable while they sit in their own poop.
17: And there it is. That's Guess Who? I'm Kyle and Brust. 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You also have big news. IKEA Madison is opening in Prairie Town Center this fall. 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
23: I have no evidence behind that whatsoever. 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
33: Thank you.
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17: Kyle and Brust across ESPN Wisconsin. Joining us now is a former producer of our show. He hosted for Kyle yesterday. His name is Alex Strofe. Alex, you were listening to the last segment about Kyle Wallace. He was getting after Will, who's producing the show. Did something stand out to you that made you jump in the studio and want to join?
4: Yes. First off, Will, you're doing a great job, buddy. I'm proud of you.
17: Thank you.
4: It's nice to see you bring your talents from Second String Opinions, formerly known as Mr. Irrelevant, to this show. Well done, as always, by my buddy Will Summers. Second off.
5: Promotion.
4: Of course. You flip-flop on everything.
5: Me?
4: Not just the Packers, the Badgers, the Brewers, the Bucks, how you're feeling one day, what you want for lunch. I listened to you complain in my direction for over 2 years about how I have too much of an attitude. Oh, you got an attitude today.
17: That's true.
4: You need to talk to me nicer. But now you're telling Will, you're being too soft. You need to have a backbone.
17: You're too nice. You're saying sorry too much.
4: What do you want?
16: You know, Will is just rolling over like a damn puppy dog. I don't like little puppy dogs that just
4: because he's seen what you've done to the last.
17: But you didn't like him either.
4: You shipped one to Chicago. You kicked one to the curb after a week. So yeah, maybe he's rolling over.
5: Whoa! You pointing the finger at the wrong person, Ronnie?
17: What are you talking about? You seem to be the common denominator based off.
4: Rust is not the problem.
17: Strofe and I actually got along way better than you two.
16: Demeanor. The thing is Strofe would be like whiny, and he'll react to stuff and be all upset. He'll be in my ear, listen, you little papa. I'm like, whoa, this is crazy.
4: You little papa. Yeah, you talk to Will nicer.
16: No, Will.
4: You treat him with respect.
17: Get his ass.
16: No, Will's just like, oh, I'm sorry. I'll be better. No, I don't need
4: he
16: you to say.
4: He will be better.
16: I don't need you to say I'm sorry to be better. I need you to bite back a little bit. Bite back.
4: Oh, just like you. Now you bite. First you sniff. Now you bite.
17: Got him.
16: Okay. All right. I'm just saying,
17: in a corner. He's not having fun.
16: No, I'm just, what I'm saying is this. William, you got to have a little bit of a backbone to you. You can't just
17: but be. But if you have too much.
16: You can't.
4: Not too much of a backbone.
6: You gotta, sorry, Kyle, I'll be better.
16: Stop.
6: I have more of a backbone.
16: You don't
6: want to
16: be walked all over. You let me call you so many things, and you just laugh and smile. You got to defend yourself, kid. If somebody swings at you, you can't just get hit and say, whoops. No, you got to say no.
17: Strofe, speak from your experience here.
4: Yeah, while I think this is sound advice, this was never the advice you had for me.
16: Because the problem for you is you wouldn't even get hit, but you'd be ready to fight somebody.
4: Yes.
16: You'd be like, whoa, nobody's even attacking
4: you. Because you can't walk around and disrespect me. I don't know if Will's a different person than me. He might allow you to disrespect
16: him. Stop it. Listen,
4: you can't disrespect
16: me. Who are you stopping? Just because you had an attitude doesn't mean nobody wasn't disrespecting you.
17: Have you seen yourself?
4: You're last in line. You're allowed to disrespect me. I'll allow it from Ben. You can't disrespect me.
16: I have, and I will. You don't know left
4: from right most days.
16: I have, and I will continue. Okay? Nobody who can't bench 95 pounds.
4: I can bench 95 pounds.
16: No, you could.
4: I still can't.
16: No, you can't.
17: He hasn't worked out in 3 months.
16: No. Strofe, I will take you upstairs after the show and put you on a bench press, and we'll figure out if you could bench 95.
4: I'll be fine.
17: Yeah, by the way, we're talking about 95 pounds. Every time we say it out loud,
4: I'm a grown man. We're fine. You knew it was a form thing.
17: You're not a grown man. You're a grown baby boy.
16: It took a couple weeks to get you there.
4: Oh, we got there. No, you did.
16: If we're talking, you failed.
17: It's the easiest thing to go to. If you don't like the way a conversation's going towards you, you just be like, Kyle, you used to sniff butts.
4: I'd rather not be able to lift 95 pounds than be known as the butt sniffer.
17: That's
4: better than the pee bottle.
17: That is for the carbless talk and text line to decide.
16: A 70-year-old versus a 27-year-old not being able
4: but you had openly admitted it at 35.
16: Because it was a kid.
4: And then you later said, well, that evolved into something else in adulthood. Did you not?
16: I was going to... Let's not go down that path.
17: Let's stay right here.
16: PG. Because you know what it evolved into.
4: Sniffing?
16: Sniffing cheeks went in though.
4: Does it still involve a nose?
17: Come on, Kyle.
16: I had to clap my hands real quick. They're cold.
17: He had a twitch.
16: Had to warm them up.
4: You're inappropriate. That's what you are.
16: I'm sorry. I'm the honest person here and vulnerable person here and real person here.
17: Would you rather be known as someone who can't lift 95 pounds or someone who's a butt sniffer? 800-990-3776. Molly and Jim, enjoy your show, the Damn Sports Show. Enjoy your show, and we continue on. It's Ben Brust and the Butt Sniffer in 2 minutes.

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4: Good afternoon, Madison. I'm Ryan Wollersheim, and this sports update is brought to you by Wisconsin College Game Day. The Badgers take on number 4 Notre Dame at Lambeau Field this Sunday, and we'll be there for Wisconsin College Game Day. Tune in Sunday starting at 3 p.m. as the crew gets ready for the season kickoff live on 100.5 ESPN, the ESPN Wisconsin app, and ESPN Madison's YouTube channel. There's an update in Packers running back Josh Jacobs' legal situation, as Jacobs' initial court appearance on misdemeanor charges has been moved up from November 17th to this next Thursday, September 10th. That's 3 days before Green Bay's season opener versus the Vikings. Jacobs was placed on the commissioner's exempt list last Sunday, and his availability for the Packers this season is very much up in the air. Read more on the latest from Packers reporter Rob Domofsky over on ESPN.com. Then the Milwaukee Brewers are back in action tonight after splitting their 4-game series versus the Cubs at Wrigley Field. The crew now heads to Cincinnati for 3 games versus the Reds. First pitch tonight is at 5:10 p.m., so pregame coverage begins at 4:35 following a shortened edition of Molly and Jim right here on Madison's home of the Brewers, 100.5 ESPN. Also tonight, tune into Zimmer Conda's presentation of Prep Mania. It's the Slider Bowl as the Elcats host Lakeside Lutheran. Huge rivalry matchup. 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
5: I'm sorry. You are not serious about winning football games and winning a Super Bowl and going deep into the playoffs if you don't have a kicker.
3: Molly Brown.
6: You should be going further than getting a 7 seed and not winning a playoff game. That is a fact. You should be getting further with this team that you have.
3: Welcome to Wisconsin's afternoon hangout.
5: BS say that Jordan loves the 10th best quarterback.
6: I'm not feeding into you talking about something that has nothing to do with what we're talking about.
5: It does have something to do
6: with for it.
5: Best quarterback.
6: But I literally agreed with you. But here's the thing. Yeah. I agreed with you saying that Jordan Love is the one holding them back.
5: Yes.
6: Move on.
5: All right. So.
6: Okay.
5: All right.
6: Thank you.
5: You're feisty today.
6: All I'm just telling you.
3: This is Molly and Jim, presented by Coors Light on 100.5 ESPN, the ESPN Wisconsin app, and the ESPN Madison YouTube channel.
5: I think the Brewers are better. The Brewers are a better team than the Dodgers right now.
3: Alongside Riley Auk, here's Molly Brown.
6: Riley Yauch on the open. It's Molly and Riley today, and that is all. There is Riley is acting as the producer. Riley is acting as the co-host. Riley is here, thank goodness, because Jim Rutledge is not. Jim is glamping once again, so good for him. We are presented by Coors Light. You can stream us on the ESPN Madison YouTube stream, and you can chime in to the show. We've got a short show, but you can chime into the show on the Carbo Stock and Text Line, 844-770-3776. That is your way into today's show. So there's been some updates with Josh Jacobs. If you were listening just a second ago, you heard primetime Ryan Wollersheim on his SportsCenter update saying that Josh Jacobs' court hearing has been moved up from November 17th to Thursday, September 10th. So in my mind, Riley, that means that we are going to have answers on Josh Jacobs
5: soon,
6: next week. Yes. Which is going to be before the Packers take on the Minnesota Vikings next weekend. So that'll be nice to just finally have some answers, see what kind of implications that brings for this team. And just kind of how the Packers then prepare for the rest of the season once we get answers there. But I don't want to dive into a ton with Josh Jacobs. Obviously, we're going to have answers, questions answered, which is going to be nice. But today, I do want to talk about something exciting, and that is when the Badgers take on Notre Dame this weekend.
5: Let's go!
6: Riley, I will say, I feel the enthusiasm. I felt it this morning when I was driving into work. I was like, I'm getting excited, right? Like, I got a new Badger shirt, which By the way, shirts, way overpriced nowadays.
5: It's even
6: if,
5: sad.
6: Even if you go to stores that you're like, oh, I'll get a good deal because it's like a, not like a department store, but like whatever, right? No. Bought a Badger shirt. It was like $40. Yeah. I'm like, do I return this after I wear this? Like, that's, I know,
5: see,
6: that's like so cheap
5: that's
6: of me.
5: That's why, but this nice Under Armour Wisconsin Badgers shirt, $8 at Plato's Closet.
6: Oh, okay.
5: That's the move if so, you want nice Badgers gear for cheap.
6: Okay, so that's very good to know because I went to essentially like the Plato's Closet for my kid.
5: Okay.
6: Because we're going to the Brewers game on Monday. So big exciting weekend in sports for me this weekend. But we're going to the Brewers game on Monday and I was like, crap, he has nothing that's Brewers stuff. Like everything was like baby stuff that he all grew out of. Mm-hmm. And now that he's three, but he's like the size of a 5-year old, I have to go find stuff. So I went to essentially the Plato's Closet for kids and I got him like a sweet Brewers jersey. Because nice. I think I was telling you, I was like, oh, I want to get him like one of these Miz shirts and whatever, right?
5: But even baby shirts cost like $30.
6: It's insane. Well, yeah. So here we go, right? So I was like, okay, I'm just going to go see what like this store for the kid, for like the consignment shop or essentially thrift store, whatever you want to call it, has for him. And so they had a little jersey for $2. And I was like, amazing. But he's like pushing like 5T, which is like toddler sizes. Yeah. And this was a 4T. So I was like, I'm not confident it's going to fit him. So I was like, I'll buy it. And luckily I have two other kids that they can kind of grow into it if like we need to. Right. And so thank goodness I did because the jersey ended up not fitting him. But I did end up go getting him a shirt at like a normal sporting goods store. And yeah, $26, not even Nike, nothing. $26. It just says Brewers with the MB logo. And yeah, but otherwise I was going to get him like one of the Miz shirts. But they didn't have it in his, like, they only had it for, like, youth, so, like, bigger kids.
5: Yeah, so.
6: Yeah. So, yeah. But, anyways, aside from that. But I am excited. I am excited to, I will not be going to the game. You will, so that's exciting. I will be up at Lambeau. I will be at our trio houses hosting portions of our pregame show. So, I'm excited to do that. I haven't hosted a pregame show in, like, probably three seasons, maybe. I might have been, like, pregnant with my twins and like the last time that I did it. So I'm looking forward to that. I just have this excitement and it's not even that I think that Wisconsin's going to win because if anything, I've probably been Wisconsin's biggest doubter. We did our, schedule game earlier this year or earlier this week. And
5: yeah,
6: I had him
5: going 6-6,
6: which I didn't think was bad. That still gets them a bowl game. Like it's bad in terms of Luke Fickell's career at Wisconsin, but like it's not bad for the team. So I had him at 6-6. Jim, I think, had him at 7-5.
5: He had them at 8-4.
6: Okay.
5: And then I had him at 9-3.
6: Okay. I thought you had him at 8. So you had him at 9.
5: Yes.
6: So, yeah. I mean, I'm excited. Like, it's incredibly exciting thinking that this game's going to be at Lambeau Field. Like, when's going to be the next time that we have that? The last one was, what, 10-something years ago? Almost 9 years ago, whenever
5: 10 years ago, almost to the day.
6: Yeah. So I'm pumped. I mean, What are you feeling right now for this game? Like, are you just like Sunday cannot come fast enough? Or
5: yes,
6: how are you feeling?
5: That is exactly how I'm feeling.
6: Okay.
5: This is one of the coolest possible ways you can start a season.
6: True.
5: Even if Wisconsin gets boat raced, which hopefully doesn't happen. I don't think it will happen. A lot of national pundits do. But even if that happens, you have the excitement. There's all this optimism with all the new money spent, all the new transfers, dynamic new quarterback, Luke Fickell acknowledging this is a make or break year. There's so many good storylines. Been starving for Wisconsin football.
6: Yeah.
5: I've been starving for a successful Wisconsin football team for years since I've been in school now. And especially in this new era of college football where everyone just schedules cupcakes. And I understand this was scheduled back by Barry. This was supposed to be played in 2020.
6: Mm-hmm.
5: So this wouldn't have happened if COVID didn't happen. But in an era when everyone has a terrible non-conference slate, it's so cool and a rarity to get to play a premier brand like Notre Dame right away. I know Notre Dame doesn't view Wisconsin the same way.
6: I was just
5: going to
6: ask you, what do you think? Is Notre Dame just like, oh, this is a cupcake?
5: For how bad Wisconsin has been the past three seasons, Wisconsin, we're one notch above Purdue.
6: Yeah.
5: They probably lump us in the same category as Stanford or Georgia Tech or something along those lines, a tier 2, tier 3 team, which I don't care. They'll see.
4: They'll see come Sunday, but I could not be more excited. I'm counting down now.
6: So, okay, so for what it's worth, we do like a score graphic for every Badgers yes. Game. And so we were asked to submit those earlier this week. Riley, you had your final score, and this has not been posted. I believe it'll get posted Sunday, on Sunday before
4: Sunday
6: the
4: morning.
6: Game. So Riley's score prediction, not to blow anything here, but yours is 21-17 with mm-hmm. Notre Dame winning. So a close game, four-point
4: yes.
6: game,
4: and
6: right?
4: I think outside of a massive Badgers upset a la 2016, my score prediction is the best-case scenario for Wisconsin football to give fans hope and optimism moving forward. I think the game is going to be a slugfest, defensive struggle. I think Notre Dame, not the players and coaching staff, their fans, aren't giving Wisconsin's defense nearly enough credit coming into this game. I think they're going to stymie Notre Dame's offense and CJ Carr for the most part. They'll get theirs. It's going to be close. Wisconsin's going to have a lead, 17-14 into the fourth quarter. Lambeau's going to be
6: Come
4: raucous,
6: on.
4: But CJ Carr, ultimately, he'll have an early Heisman okay. moment. He'll make a great play. It's going to be one of those where you're like, yeah, tip your cap. You can't. That was just a perfect drive, perfectly executed. They just had more talent. They made more plays. I think that's how it's going to go, and that's honestly kind of how I'm hoping it goes.
6: Just you don't
4: Wisconsin
6: say.
4: Wisconsin makes the plays at the end instead of Notre Dame.
6: So would you be surprised to know that my score prediction is 24-17?
4: I was actually shocked when I heard this.
6: Really?
4: I expected last year you had...
6: I was right most of the time last year.
4: Yes. I will give that to you. But you had, Ohio State 72.
6: I don't know if I ever
4: 14.
6: Had 70s.
4: No, I think 50s, though. I think.
6: I wouldn't
4: be
6: surprised if I had like a 56-14 on there because that was very realistic last year for the Badgers.
4: You're not wrong.
6: I don't have a full-blown scenario of what's going to happen mm-hmm. when it comes to the game like you do. I think that you've thought about this a lot more than I have.
4: Potentially.
6: But I mean, I could definitely see this being close. If the things that you, who has been going to practice for basically the entire offseason, if somebody like you, if Mark Tauscher and Matt LePay all tell me that this defense is legit, which they were legit last year, like Mason Posa and...
4: Cooper Catalano.
6: Yes. I was like, he has double initials.
4: Yes.
6: If Mason Posa and Cooper Catalano look like they did last year and even better, I assume, going into this year, having more experience and just the growth that comes over time, like, I'm excited to see that. I'm mm-hmm. and. So I have to believe it when you, Matt LePay, and Mark Tauscher are all three telling me the same thing that I should be excited about when it comes to this Wisconsin team.
4: See, and that's what makes me feel better, too, because even though I saw it all with my own eyes during spring practice, fall camp, et cetera, mm-hmm. et cetera, it's still just my eyes, which I know are tinted with cardinal and white colored glasses.
6: No.
4: So I was pretty trepidatious with my positivity. I mean, I still was very positive in most of my takeaways and reviews of practice and whatnot. But it gives me so much more confidence, like you said, also hearing it from Mark Tauscher, also hearing it from Matt LePay.
6: Totally.
4: Also hearing it from these other journalists who have been doing this way longer than I have. They're seeing the same things I am. And even if they have a slightly more pessimistic outlook, they're also in more of the wait-and-see camp. Hearing it from these professionals makes me go, okay, maybe I'm not crazy. Mm-hmm. Maybe there's something to it. And the new talent that was brought in and the positivity that I have.
6: So we did have Matt LePay join our show earlier this week. He joins us on Wednesdays now as he is a new teammate of ours, which is super exciting.
7: It's awesome.
6: But you can listen back to that interview on the ESPN Wisconsin app or watch it back on the ESPN Madison YouTube stream. But one of the questions that I had asked Matt was basically like, besides a win, what does success look like for this Wisconsin team in this game against Notre Dame? His response was, leave some doubt, right? For Wisconsin mm-hmm. to leave some doubt in Notre Dame. So mm-hmm. I guess I want to ask you the same question. What does success look like to you? Is it just looking competent? Is it looking confident? Is it not letting Notre Dame light you up? Like, what does that kind of look like for you in terms of success for this first game?
4: Yeah, I think similar, leave some doubt. I like okay. Jesse Nelson's sort of barometer of everyone getting the ESPN notification, Notre Dame on upset alert heading into the fourth quarter. I really yeah. like that. But ultimately, we need to see the identity of this team that we saw last year in those big ranked wins
6: Illinois,
4: against Washington and Illinois.
6: Yep.
4: Like, you need to see
7: that competitive spirit that Luke Fickell talks about all the time. If Notre Dame comes out, which is very possible, they get the ball first, they march right down the field and score. Yep. Does the team roll over or do you answer? Do you bow up or do you curl up and just give up? Ah, they're that much better. I want to see that fire from this team, and I want them to look like they belong. Yep. On the same field as Notre Dame. Even if you lose by two touchdowns, there's a very realistic scenario where you look like you belong for the entirety of the game, and Notre Dame is simply better. There were so many games last year, whether it be Alabama, Ohio State, I guess Michigan, they looked fine. Oregon, they looked fine. Indiana, they looked fine in the first half. Iowa yep. was the other bad one,
6: yep.
7: where you watch them and you're thinking, man, this team, Wisconsin looks like a MAC team right now. They do not belong on the same turf as their opponent. And given the caliber of Notre Dame, this is a team that their only goal this year is to win a national championship. If you can look like you belong and you can be discussed in the same conversation as Notre Dame, I'll be happy, even in a loss.
6: Okay, so I guess ours kind of align. My thing is just don't collapse. Don't collapse, because I think you've seen it so many different yeah. times from this Wisconsin team, and honestly from a lot of teams, that it's, like you said, if Notre Dame marches down the field and then it just takes the entire momentum yeah, just, and steam, like that sucks. I don't mm-hmm. want to see a game like that. I want to watch something that I'm actually thrilled to be watching, and maybe that's just selfish, like in terms of the watching capabilities, but like I want to be excited watching them. I don't want to mm-hmm. be like, okay, this game's dumb. I'm turning it off because this team is just epic collapsing.
7: If we're in the second quarter and we're like, this, it's over. It's yeah. done. That's worst case scenario, in my opinion. If mm-hmm. this is a game where the casual fan in the second quarter is like, turn it off.
6: Yeah.
7: I'm done. That is nightmare scenario. That is what cannot happen if you're Luke Fickell.
6: So go to
7: and
6: four
7: the Wisconsin
6: quarters.
7: Badgers.
6: Play
7: go
6: all
7: to,
6: four
7: go
6: quarters.
7: Go to four quarters. Get to the fourth quarter mm-hmm. where Notre Dame starts to get nervous, because Matt LaPaya said it all the time. The pressure, the longer you keep the game close, the more that pressure ramps up on them, because all the expectations this season are on them. There are no expectations for the Wisconsin Badgers outside of maybe the Madison metropolitan area for Fickell and for Wisconsin. There's no larger expectations. Lots of people expect this team to suck and for Fickell to be fired and for Wisconsin to move on.
6: Mm-hmm.
7: If you take the game into the fourth quarter, Wisconsin's going to be feeling it, Notre Dame's going to be nervous, and then anything can happen. Wendy on the YouTube chat, Riley, would you rather have the Badgers get blown out on Sunday or beat Notre Dame and Vikings blow out the Packers? I want to beat Notre Dame. And you talk the significance of Wisconsin beating Notre Dame, and thank you, Wendy, for chiming in and asking. The significance of Wisconsin beating Notre Dame is way higher than the Packers beating Minnesota. Even if, while a Vikings blowout of the Packers would be a bad omen,
6: yes.
7: that would not be ideal whatsoever. And I guess for you, it's different. You have to live with a Vikings fan. So
6: I have to live
7: sucks.
6: With a Vikings fan. I got to do this show where we primarily talk about the Green Bay Packers.
7: Yep.
6: I don't like, and also the Packers are my team. The Packers are the team that I ride or die for. The Wisconsin Badgers are not. I understand the significance of beating Notre Dame. It's
7: yes.
6: incredible. I mean, I even heard, I think it was yesterday on Wildy and Tausch when Matt LaPaya was joining them, that they were like, this is the arguably the biggest game in Wisconsin history. If they were to
7: you could make the argument.
6: This is arguably the biggest game for them in their entire history. So we'll continue to talk about this next. We have not a lot of time left. So we are done here at about 4:30 because the Brewers play tonight. They play the Cincinnati Reds. So we got to get to that game right after our show. But first, I want to tell you about Pottawatomie. I absolutely love going to Pottawatomie. I was just there last week. We did our fantasy football draft. It was incredible. I played some of the slot machines. I placed a couple sports bets on their big, massive, huge TV. It's insane. So if you are looking to have an incredible time, just go watch a game. Go watch the Badger game there this weekend. Go watch the Packers-Viking game. Maybe go make a couple bets on that game, too. Great place to do it at Pottawatomie Casino Hotel in Milwaukee.
5: Ruth's Chris Steakhouse in Middleton. Be sure to say hi to my good friends Lee and Kevin over there. Molly and I will be back out there soon. I think we're doing some calamari and some other apps as part of the Sizzle, Swizzle, and Swirl happy hour. So get out to Ruth's Chris Steakhouse in Middleton. Enjoy the Horseshoe Bar and tell them that Molly and Jim sent you.
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6: You're going
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6: What time are you going up to Green Bay on Sunday?
7: I don't think I'm going to have time on Sunday because I'm trying to get up between 12 and 1. I think the pregame show starts at 3.
6: Okay.
7: So.
6: And are you staying up there or no? Are you coming back down?
7: Yeah, I'm going to have to.
6: I was going to say you should make a stop at
7: show.
6: Okay.
0: Be here to defend the Central when the Brewers host the Cubs starting on Labor Day, Monday, September 7th through Wednesday the 9th. 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
6: Yeah, Molly.

0: Be here to defend the Central when the Brewers host the Cubs starting on Labor Day, Monday, September 7th through Wednesday the 9th. 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
1: I'm not going to lie. I was feeling it. Like, Fridays are my day to drink caffeine, where I'm like, I don't have to go to work tomorrow. Like, yeah, I'm good. So I can just, like, stay up all night, right? So, had a little bit too much coffee today. But running with Jason on the ESPN Madison YouTube stream. Remember, you can always go stream us over there. He says, Riley, you're the best. You remind me of a young me. Don't ever change.
2: Thank you, running with Jason. I appreciate that.
1: You have a fun sense of excitement over things. Even when Wisconsin has given you reasons to not be excited.
2: Yeah, last year, you got to keep the faith sometimes. We'll see. We're going to find out this year if my continued faith in Luke Fickell is well-founded or not.
1: What are the folks on the Carbis Talking text line saying?
2: Yeah, so we got Adam and Moho. He says, if they keep it under a two-score game, I'll be happy. I think that's a fair expectation. Then they cover. If they're keeping it within two scores, defense is probably playing well. Or if they somehow get into a shootout, that means the offense is scoring points, which I don't see the offense scoring all that many points.
1: Mm-hmm.
2: So I think that's a great expectation if you're a Badgers fan. Donnie and DeForest, Notre Dame, which I hate, will cover the 20.5 points. I have no faith in the Badgers. None.
1: Brutal.
2: We'll see, Donnie. Donnie, this game, this will be the one.
1: So
2: make you a believer.
1: We talked about like what we would kind of constitute as being success in this game, and I think both of us kind of landed on like, just don't give up. Don't roll over. Don't, you know, just don't implode, okay? That'd obviously be success besides having a win, right? So what to you would be worst case scenario? Like, what would be the worst possible thing? Aside, like, let's not talk about injuries, all that stuff. I don't like manifesting that kind of stuff into the world. But, like, aside from that, what would be the worst case scenario for you in this game?
2: Worst case scenario, Notre Dame beats the Badgers pillar to post. It's not even remotely close. They come out, smack Wisconsin in the mouth, quick touchdown. Colton Joseph throws a panic interception. They turn that into another 6 points. It's 14-0 before we're halfway through the first quarter. Wisconsin's all out of sorts. They're flustered. And Notre Dame just takes their lunch money and beats the tar out of them the rest of the game. I think similar to what we saw, worst case would be like the Alabama game last year, where Wisconsin comes out fired up. They get an early fourth down stop. They're moving the football a little bit, and you're thinking, okay, maybe we can play with the big dogs. Maybe we'll be all right with Danny O'Neill at quarterback. But then you get that fourth down stop. What does Danny O'Neill do? Throws a pick on the next play.
1: Yep.
2: And then Alabama settles in, and then they roll. Yep. And their talent, just talent outs, which is why I think Notre Dame's going to win. But if you can, you're just trying to keep them uncomfortable for as long as humanly possible. Yep. And I think Wisconsin's defense has that capability. But if they're not able to make C.J. Carr uncomfortable, if Colton Joseph is uncomfortable constantly and makes mistakes, Notre Dame will eat them for breakfast, and it will not be good.
1: I almost feel like worst case scenario in my mind is if the quarterback, who we've obviously, I mean, he's not the most important part of this team, but obviously one of the most important pieces on this offense, and a position that we haven't been able to see enough of in the Luke Fickell era in terms of seeing a starting quarterback for a season. Worst case scenario for me is that Colton Joseph looks atrocious. Like, if he looks horrendous, because I know one of the things that you've talked about this offseason and during all these practices that you've been going to is that his aim is a little bit unsteady, right?
2: Occasionally.
1: So if he looks like, if the Notre Dame quarterback, what's his name, CJ Carr, if he comes out looking like an NFL caliber guy, essentially, compared to what Wisconsin puts out there in terms of quarterbacks, I will be so embarrassed. Like, if that is the type of, you know, difference that we end up seeing, it'll just be disgusting in my mind. And that to me might be worst case scenario, because especially then if the defense does their job and does perform up to what our expectations are, that they're carrying the team, and the offense and Colton Joseph just looks a mess. Oh,
2: then it's the same story.
1: It's the same story. We went from air raid when he first got here to whatever last season was, and then what?
2: Yeah.
1: Like, what is going to be their identity? And if their quarterback looks atrocious, I'm worried that we're going to be asking those same questions then throughout the entire season.
2: Then it's same old, same old. Nothing's changed. Same old Badgers from the past.

0: last few years. If Colton Joseph comes out and looks more like Hunter Simmons than Johnny Manziel, because we're going to need a Johnny Manziel versus Alabama type of performance from him, or even just don't throw interceptions. Just not right. Don't be Hunter Simmons.
1: Don't be the what do we always say about Jordan Love, right? He is not the quarterback you that you be win Superman. Because of. Yep, that too. He's not the quarterback that you're going to win because of, but he's also not the one that you're going to lose because of. Mm-hmm. Don't be the quarterback that the Badgers are going to lose because of.
0: Mm-hmm.
1: Right? Like, that's just, I guess, probably where my mind goes is I'm just excited to see what a starting quarterback that there is a little bit of hype around under Luke Fickell in this era looks like.
0: Mm-hmm.
1: So, yeah, just don't blunder it. But is there a wide receiver that I should be keeping my eye out?
0: Eugene Hilton Jr.,
1: okay.
0: For sure.
1: The guy that left and came back?
0: Son of T.Y. Hilton. Yep, yep. Entered the transfer portal, came back. But Shamar Rigby, he flashed as well. Chris Brooks Jr., really like him. I think they have three solid wide receivers. The issue is that Notre Dame has one of the best secondaries. They have the best cornerback in college football. Okay. And a really darn good secondary.
1: So is run game going to be a big thing tomorrow?
0: Darian Dupree, Abu Sama, Colton Joseph.
1: Oh, yeah, Abu Sama. I'm excited to see him, I will say.
0: Yes, they're going to need to run the football.
1: Matt LaPay has talked about him quite a bit. That's all for us today. We're excited for the Badgers game this week, and we've got Brewers baseball coming up next.
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1: First pitch is a fly ball. 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Marcy's back. Track. Ball. Bye. Bye. Baseball.
0: This is our crew.
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1: And Churiel, fly ball into right center field. 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
1: Swing and a miss! 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
4: Another meeting held in about 10 minutes or so, it sounds like, by officials, but the tarp is on the field, and we can safely say we're not going to get this game started on time here tonight. Hello, everybody, and welcome to the On Deck Show, built by Menards, alongside Josh Maurer and our producer and engineer, Kent Sommerfeld. Lane Grindle with you here tonight from Cincinnati, leg number two of this road trip after that four-game split against the Cubs in Chicago, the Brewers and the Reds for three games. And of course, a lot of Cubs and Reds. Just finished with the Cubs, the Reds here this weekend, and it'll be the same thing on the homestand with the Cubs and the Reds on the horizon. When we get this one started, and we do believe that's going to happen as rain starts to fall here at Great American Ballpark, Shane Drone will take the ball for the crew. It'll be...
5: Hi, this is Jesse Nelson. 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I love creating them. 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And I love enforcing them. 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Hi, this is Jesse Nelson. Many know me as the Hall Monitor at ESPN Madison, and that's because I love rules. 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I love following them. 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

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Hi, this is Jesse Nelson. Many know me as the hall monitor at ESPN Madison, and that's because I love rules. I love creating them. I love following them, and I love enforcing them. And as Madison's home of the Milwaukee